0: dad went as well. Percy Phillips' dad was called George Phillips. He was the chief inspector of Warrington Police, incredibly. And in the First World War, he was like 53 years old. And him and Percy went off to France, you know, to fight. He got killed, George, like first week he was there. 53 years old, he should have stayed at home. But Percy got gassed at the same time in France and got really seriously damaged his lungs. And he recovered in France for a few months and then they brought him back to Liverpool. He couldn't go back into the war because he was too badly injured. His mum, Ellen, he had two brothers and a sister, older sister, two younger brothers. So she was left to bring the four children up, you know. So Percy went to work quite early because he was the oldest man in the family now. What he found was the Rally bicycle dealership. And it seems that the people who ran that dealership had been killed in the war. So he took over the dealership. He started selling bicycles. And around the same time, you know, he wasn't even 20 yet. He met a young lady, and Edwina. And they got married, and they lived in the flat above the shop in Brunswick Road. You know, we've all got a bike now, haven't we, with disc brakes and what have you. Bikes were technology then. The sprocket, the gears, you know, it was all technology, man. And he loved it. You know, it was a bicycle. You pedal it, you know, and it gets you where you're going. Everyone had a bicycle, didn't they? There was a lot of horses around, of course, as well, but in the city, people rode their bicycles. So also later in the early 1920s, he started selling motorbikes. Now, motorbikes, you know, weren't really very popular. In fact, the first motorbikes, one of the first motorbikes in England was Warrington Police. They were the first police force in England to get motorbikes as part of their force's equipment. So Percy started selling motorbikes. So what he loved about motorbikes was the battery, because Liverpool in the 1920s, no one had electricity. Gas was what lit our houses. Gas was what lit the street lamps. No one had electricity. It hadn't even been developed to any great extent in the world anywhere at that time. But the battery, a box of electricity, Percy found that absolutely fascinating. And he became more and more interested in electricity until in 1925, he found a house in Kensington, number 38, which is in that row of a terrace just on the top of Low Hill where Kensington starts. So they moved in there, him and Edwina, and they had two sons by then, Frank, who was my dad, and Peter, who was his younger brother. He immediately opened a shop, as a lot of people did in those days. You know, Liverpool people will remember. A lot of people had a shop in the front room of their house. People from around Kensington and Liverpool generally will know Kensington and those houses. They're three floors high. They're very narrow, one room and a corridor wide. But they go back a long way. They go back three rooms deep. And then you've got a little backyard at the back. And then the jigger at the back. So they moved into this house, two boys upstairs. Then the family lived on the first floor. Then on the ground floor, the front room became a shop. And what he used to sell in there was batteries. Just batteries, nothing else. Because there were some electrical devices in those days, in the 20s, 30s, radios. And if you wanted to run your radio, you needed a battery. So Grandpa used to have these big glass tanks in the yard full of acid, battery acid, and he used to set them up in the cellar and charge people's batteries up. And we think of a battery now like a car battery, say. Well, they weren't like that then. They were literally like a fish tank, a glass tank full of acid and plates, you know, which made the reaction, which created electricity, which we don't really think of now as anything amazing, but It was a total miracle in those days. Grandpa, to him, electricity was a miracle, and his brain was full of this force that we've discovered. What can we do with this, man? Electricity, you know, it runs a motorbike. Look, what else could it do? He was one of the first people, if not the first, in Liverpool to rig his batteries up, have light bulbs manufactured in Liverpool. The balloons, glass balloons. And he made his own filament. And he had electric lights around the house, which he told me about in much later years. Because I knew Grandpa very well because I was like mid-20s when he died. So, you know, I'd known him for a long time. He was 88 at that time when he died. And he used to tell us these stories, you know. And this one about in New Year's Eve, I think it was, for Christmas 1955, he had Grandma's mum and dad over for Christmas dinner, you know. And of course, they had gas lighting in the house, mantles. So anyhow, so at the end of this Christmas dinner, as it happens, he brought his, I'll tell you about this in a bit, but he had his recording equipment by then, 1955. And he brought this recording equipment up and, you know, switched it on to record his wife's, my grandma's mum and dad, saying Happy Christmas. But to them, it was like witchcraft. You know, they didn't want to talk into this microphone and then have it played back, and they hear their own voices and think it's the devil's work sort of thing, don't they?
1: Don't you think it's been a very pleasant afternoon?
2: I think it's been lovely. I enjoyed the dinner.
1: Yes, it's been the nicest Christmas that I've spent for many years.
2: Yes,
1: and I feel very, very much indebted to Percy and Ilva for such a splendid afternoon. I'm sure it's most enjoyable. His brother Jeff is most amusing. His other brother's a bit quiet, but he's a very nice chap. And I'm sure. Yes, and I'm sure the children must have enjoyed themselves with our party. We've enjoyed the most enjoyable dinner. I don't think I can wish for better. I went down with Percy and his brother down in the city, and we spent a very pleasant hour there. And I must say, I don't think I can remember for many, many years of spending such a pleasant Christmas. Well, we're indebted to Percy for the invitation, and I hope both of them will enjoy it in the coming year. Good health and prosperity.
3: Well, thanks very much, Dad. I'm very, very pleased to hear you talk like that, and I'm very glad that you and Mam have had a very nice time indeed. And I hope that you'll have many more pleasant Christmases to come, and that we'll all to be together again, eating and drinking and making merry.
1: Thank you very much.
0: And same with electric light. Apparently after this meal, they've got the gas lights on, and he went and turned all the gas off, flicked this switch, and all the lights came on in the room. And me great-grandma and granddad were very surprised and caused a bit of a fuss, you know. And they said, get that stuff out. What are you going to do with that? It's going to kill us all, you know. Don't be, you know. And they talked to grandma about this. Your husband's crazy. Don't let him do this stuff, you know. They couldn't dream that we'd all have electricity within a few years. To them, it was witchcraft, you know, and you know, they just didn't see the point of it. Things were fine with gaslight, as far as they knew. So anyway, yeah, so we get back to 1925. They've moved into number 38 Kensington, Grandpa and his wife, Edwina, and they're living there quite happily. And so many years went by. Batteries were being charged and sold, and that was the business, that was how the family were living. The Second War came. 39 that started, didn't it? By that time, number 38 Kensington had become very well known as a local business. You know, it was the only place you could get your batteries charged up or buy batteries. And by the start of the Second World War, he was selling radios, and there weren't really any other electrical items. Of course, there were cars by then. Because remember when he first was born and he was going on his bicycle as a 10-year-old into Liverpool, there was no cars driving round, not one. You know, it was horses and horse-drawn vehicles, horse-drawn trams, all the deliveries to all the shops and the market was all horse-drawn. People were riding on horses, you know, and horses were normal. All the streets were cobbled, of course. And so once cars came along as well, you started getting car batteries because the car manufacturers manufactured the batteries as well, or, you know, worked with the companies who manufactured the batteries. So batteries became more, they were produced more, you know. What happened with Percy Phillips then? When the war broke out, there was an air base out at Burton Wood. We'll all know Burton Wood. Anyone who goes on the motorway from the Rocket, you come to Burton Wood after a while. It's a service station now. But the reason it's called Burton Wood is because, well, there was a village there, Burton Wood. But during the war, there was a massive American air base there. It went on for miles. You might even, you know, people who were young in the 60s and 70s might used to go out there on your motorbike or for a day out in that direction, and you remember seeing all the runways, concrete runways in that area, and these semicircular buildings where they used to keep the aircraft hidden, you know, from you couldn't see them from above. So as it happened, on that airbase, they used a lot of batteries, and they came to Grandpa at the beginning of the war and they made an arrangement with him to supply and charge batteries for them. So he started doing that. And so he started taking trips out to Burton Wood to deliver and pick up stuff, you know. And so he got to be quite pally with a lot of the engineers and people on the airbase at Burton Wood from the 40s, throughout the 40s. So by the time the end of the war came, Liverpool got bombed to rubble. You know, if you see some of them photos of Lord Street and round the Victoria Monument, after the, you know, 1944, 45, it's literally rubble, isn't it? You know, where the court is now. And the Victoria Monument was still standing, wasn't it? Not a dint in it, as far as I could see. When John Paul and George, say, were kids, you know, before they were 10, say, if they came into town on a Saturday to go shopping, that's what they will have seen. I remember when I was a kid being at Grandpa's in Kenny there, and you know where the church is on Kenny, just after 38 Ken? All around there was just total rubble. You know, there were, it's like broken teeth. You'd have a house and then you'd have a bomb site and then you'd have a house where they just randomly, you know, destroyed individual houses. And Kensington was really messed up, man, by the bombing. And so when it was rebuilt, the end of the war, Liverpool started getting some electricity in the houses, in the shops, in the streets. Yeah, so Grandpa must have thought for 30 years, 1925 to 1955, I've been selling batteries, you know, to the people of Liverpool, but they're all getting electricity now. So what I'm going to do, he thought to himself, I'm going to start stocking some of these electrical products that are appearing now. Not just radios, but, you know, early 50s, we had tellies became very popular. I think for the Queen's coronation, wasn't it, 1953? I think that was where they really took off in Britain. He started selling tellies, early tellies, and other electrical things. Record players had come along, hadn't they? So this is where we enter the era of Percy Phillips and his record shop, which he opened in 1954. And we can link back to Burton Wood Air Base here because, as I'd said earlier, he'd become, you know, friends with a lot of the staff and the ground crew at Burton Wood. And they'd started bringing records. He always loved his music, Grandpa, and he went to a lot of gigs. Of course, in Liverpool in them days, there was gigs everywhere, all the different pubs. He used to love right up to the... till he was very old, you know. He died when he was 88, but up till he was in his mid-80s. He used to meet his brother Reg and they'd go down near the Legs of Man or the Vines, you know, the Crown, round there, round Lime Street and round there, that's where he used to go and have a pint. He wasn't a big drinker, but he loved going down having a glass of Guinness or whatever, you know. So what happened was, a lot of his country music, he loved Harry James and Glenn Miller, you know, the big band stuff, but he loved his country music as well as Hank Williams. Hank Williams was a big star, of course, all over the radio, loads of records. What happened was that some of these guys from America, the crew at Burton would bring records, acetates as they were then, of dance bands, you know, your Glenn Miller and your Harry James and your Benny Goodman. And there's a lot of dances used to go on, the Grafton being the main one, of course, live music. And so he started getting these boxes of records, you know, 10-inch acetate discs from all various record companies and pressing plants in America. But amongst them from the 50s was Sun Records, you know, which might have been a bit of Jerry Lee or a bit of Ike Turner or, you know, Howlin' Wolf even. Chess Records. So he started stocking those in the battery shop, these records, you know, and it took off. And so he started getting more and more. And before he knew it, 1954, it had become a record shop and he wasn't even doing the batteries much anymore, you know. He's 60 years old now, remember. He should be thinking about retiring, perhaps. He's worked very, very hard all his life. And I mentioned earlier that his first wife, me dad's mum, Edwina, at the beginning of the war, there had been, shall we say, a controversial situation which involved an American service man. And in 1942, they got divorced, Grandpa and Grandma. She went to live over in New Brighton, actually, opened a guest house on the Prom in New Brighton, which I remember very well from when I was little. So Percy, what he started doing then was well, he was obviously very unhappy. And he started renting out a couple of the rooms on the first floor to local people who needed a room, you know. And then in 1946, he was down the Grafton because he used to like going for a dance. 1946 we are now. And he met Hilda, who was a few years younger than him. Later, 1946, they got married. They straight away fell in love, you know. And they got married, as I say, in 1946. She came and moved into 38 Kensington. And so those two rooms up on the first floor he was renting out as lodgings, she knew someone at the Playhouse Theatre. And so they came to this arrangement with the Playhouse that these had become theatrical lodgings. And so actors and actresses used to stay there. Actors and actresses work at night. And when they finish work at like 11 o'clock or something from the theatre, they come back to their gaff and have a party with getting drunk and having a laugh, you know. So that used to happen a lot at 38 Kensington. Theatrical people, as they were known, would come back late at night and go upstairs to the rooms and, you know, have laughs and jokes. And then one of these people was Brian Epstein, who I'll get to a bit later, because he loved his theatre, Brian, didn't he? And he used to go to the theatre a lot, you know, late 40s, throughout the 50s. So now, living in the house, with number 38 Kensington, we've got Grandpa and Grandma Hilda, as she now is. And Hilda has become a landlady. So upstairs, we've got theatrical lodgings. Top floor, we've got the family rooms. Both the sons, Frank and Peter. Frank had got a family now, and it was living out of the house. Peter, their son Peter, my uncle Peter, he'd emigrated to Canada in 1954. And as a lot of people did, didn't they, in the 50s, went to Canada and Australia. I think you could get a £10 boat ticket. So Uncle Peter and his two best mates, they all went off, the three of them together, sailed off to Canada. where they, you know, he met this Liverpool girl, actually. He met her in Toronto and they got married. And he had a great life in Canada. He died only a couple of years ago, sadly. You know, so I was named after my Uncle Peter. So there's Grandma and Grandad living at 38 Kensington now. We've got a record shop down in the front room. And we've got lodgings on the first floor. And so now we're in 1954. Me dad was down in London training with EMI to be an electronics engineer, because now electronics, as they were now known, they had circuit boards with valves and capacitors and things like that. And so he went to learn all about that to help him with his televisual and CCTV thing. You know, he wanted to study it. He became an electronics engineer trained by EMI. So the year's 1955. Dad's down in London. Well, it's not London. It's Hayes in Middlesex, the EMI plant. But it was a huge plant then where all the records were made. There were rehearsal and studios there. It was a huge plant. It's 1955. He's 60 years old. And he thought, I'll go and visit Frank down in London, you know, see what's happening down in London. So he did that. And while he was visiting Dad at the plant in Hayes, he came across this recording studio equipment, brand new, state-of-the-art MSS disc cutting lathe, quarter-inch tape recorder, and amplifier. He just liked it. And as it happened in the record shop, I remember him telling me that just before that trip, a couple of people had come into the record shop asking if they could cut a disc, make a record of their own speech. They wanted to make a message for a family member. And I think Brian's shop, Nems, down in the city, I think they had a booth that where you could cut a three-minute acetate. You just went into a booth and put your money in, I think, and it all happened automatically. So anyway, so that was on his mind when he came across this disc-cutting lathe, and so he thought, oh, I'll buy that, you know. And it was a serious thing. It cost £400 at the time. An average annual wage in 1955 was about £450. So that it was a lot of money he was spending. It was basically a year's, you know, a man's wages for a year he was spending there. But it was a state-of-the-art equipment. So him and me dad loaded it on the train and got off at Lime Street, got a taxi, brought it up to 38 Kensington, took it in, set it up in the basement where all his battery stuff had been before. But it didn't work properly because the tape, it was a bit damp in the basement, so the tape wasn't turning properly. It was sticking, you know, and they noticed that quite quickly. So Grandma had to lose another room, which she wasn't very happy about. But because, as I was saying earlier, the houses in Ken were three rooms deep. There was a room at the front, then a middle living room, you might call it. And at the back was another room with the little kitchen attached at the end. So he took that middle living room and he set the studio up in there. And he got some tables to put the gear on and that, you know, and he set it up and taught himself how to use it properly. Although they had stayed in London at EMI for a week, they taught him how to use the disc cutting lathe, you know, because it was quite a complicated bit of kit. And so there it was set up now. 1955, he opens Liverpool's first recording studio. There's nowhere else in Liverpool where you can go and make a record. In a studio, Liverpool's first recording studio. And in those days, of course, Liverpool wasn't particularly known for its music. Liverpool had been known around the world for hundreds of years, actually, hadn't it? But as a shipping, centre of shipping, it was a port. And it still was in the 50s, of course. So he wasn't working off I come from Liverpool, the capital of music, so I'll open a studio. No, there were zero studios before that. Percy Phillips opened Liverpool's first recording studio. So we could even say that's where Liverpool started becoming known as a music city. in the same way that Memphis, you know, before Sun Studios opened, there was music happening there. Just as, you know, Liverpool was full of music, wasn't it? But it wasn't known beyond Liverpool. We had Cayley music, piano entertainers, song and dance. It was full of music, the football songs, you know. So he started recording this music. But actually, for the first few years, he didn't record much music. What he recorded a lot of was family messages. Because as we know, Liverpool's like a huge port. And a lot of blokes who lived in Liverpool worked at sea. You know, they were off either in the Navy or the Merch. Mainly trade, wasn't it? And so they'd be off going to Singapore, perhaps, or to America or wherever, and they'd be away for months at a time. So when they heard about this studio, guys had come in and stand in front of the mic like this and send a message to their wife and kids, you know, and say, well, I'll be away on the ships, you know, I love you, I miss you, you know, and he might even sing them a little song. And my grandma, who was an excellent musician, used to play the piano particularly. She might play the piano while they sang a little song about something. So that was what discs were being made. Or people, as I was saying about my Uncle Peter, I'm sure everyone listening to this, somewhere back in their family, they'll have a family member who went off to live in Canada or Australia in the 50s or after that. And so they'd go into the studio and they'd gather around the mic and they'd make a recording to give to this person who was going off to live in Canada or wherever, to remind them of home. I've got some of these recordings still today, those acetates that were made in those days, and they bring a tear to your eyes listening to them, some of them, because, you know, it's relatively easy for us to get to Canada now, isn't it? But then you went on a ship, you know, it took weeks.
4: Hello to Margaret, Mary and Jim, Alan speaking, from Uncle Percy's recording studio here on the eve of Edith's voyage. We're all come to wish her Godspeed, and to you, lots of luck, a happy Christmas, if you hear this before Christmas, and we hope you enjoy the snow in Canada.
5: Hello, Ed, this is Alp speaking. I'd like to wish you all the very best of success in your new life in Canada. This is Uncle Alp, Margaret, wishing you the same. I hope you make quite a success of it. Good luck to all of you.
6: Good luck, Auntie Lee. Give our love to Margaret.
7: Hello, Marg. Hello, Jim, Mary. This is Betty. Want to wish Mummy all the very, very best in her new life in Canada with you all. And I hope you're all very happy and do very well out there. And God bless to you all.

family members of mine. It was my Auntie Edie, actually, in 1956. She was going off to Canada, and everyone gathered in the studio, including Grandpa. And it, in fact, the recording starts with his voice saying, "Hello, Ed, this is Percy here." It's really, we've got a few recordings of here, of Grandpa's voice. So on this one, they recorded it, and they all, a few aunties and uncles, you know, saying good luck and Eve on your trip to Canada. And then they all sang a song at the end, which is just totally heartrending. And then they gave her this disc, and she went off to live in Canada. But after a year, she didn't like it. So she came back, and she gave the record back to Grandpa, said, "You can have this back, you know, I don't want it now."

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4: 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You can either make a one-off payment by Bax of £100 or set up a monthly standing order of only £8.34. 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Our SOR code is 089299. That's 089299, and our bank account details are 65255654. That's 65255654. If you'd like more information or more details, then contact me, Steve Farragher, by emailing steve@l-c-r.co.uk, or you can even call into the LCR studio, 53 to 57 Holt Road, and you can also see what your donation is delivering to the community. 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
5: 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I realise £100 is a big ask, especially at the moment, but in reality this £100 equates to eating one Greg steak bake or drinking one Starbucks coffee a week. 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Donations need to be made to Kensington Vision, which is all one word, Community Interest Company via the Co-op Bank. Our SOAR code is 089299. That's 089299. And our bank account details are 65255654. That's 65255654. If you'd like more information or more details, then contact me, Steve Fadiger, by emailing steve@l-c-r.co.uk. 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

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But more importantly, you'll get a warm, fuzzy feeling that you or your organisation is contributing to a worthwhile community project. You can either make a one-off payment by BACS of £100 or set up a monthly standing order of only £8.34. Donations need to be made to Kensington Vision, which is all one word, Community Interest Company via the Co-op Bank. Our SOR code is 089299. That's 089299. And our bank account details are 65255654. That's 65255654. If you'd like more information or more details, then contact me, Steve Farragher, by emailing steve@l-c-r.co.uk. 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

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I realise £100 is a big ask, especially at the moment. 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In return for being part of Club 100, you'll get a framed certificate, an LCR mug, and the chance to be a guest on our programme, Kenny Island Discs. But more importantly, you'll get a warm, fuzzy feeling that you or your organisation is contributing to a worthwhile community project. You can either make a one-off payment by BACS of £100 or set up a monthly standing order of only £8.34. Donations need to be made to Kensington Vision, which is all one word, Community Interest Company via the Co-op Bank. Our SOR code is 089299, that's 089299, and our bank account details are 65255654, that's 65255654. If you'd like more information or more details, then contact me, Steve Farragher, by emailing steve@l-c-r.co.uk, or you can even call into the LCR studio, 53 to 57 Holt Road, and you can also see what your donation is delivering to the community. 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
3: 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I realise £100 is a big ask, especially at the moment, but in reality this £100 equates to eating one Greg steak bake or drinking one Starbucks coffee a week. 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You can either make a one-off payment by BACS of £100 or set up a monthly standing order of only £8.34. Donations need to be made to Kensington Vision, which is all one word, Community Interest Company via the Co-op Bank. Our SOR code is 089299. That's 089299. And our bank account details are 65255654. That's 65255654. If you'd like more information or more details, then contact me, Steve Farragher, by emailing steve@l-c-r.co.uk. 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

Well, hello and welcome to another episode of Mersey Women, the show that's all about helping girls and women in Merseyside live their best lives ever. I'm Ciara Jones and I'm broadcasting live from our studios of Liverpool Community Radio right here in Kensington, the heart of Liverpool. 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You'll catch us later on Spreaker, on Alexa. 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You'll find all the catch-ups to all our shows. Do tune in whenever you can. And as always, on social media, you'll get us on TikTok, Instagram. And we always have the number, the old-fashioned way, to keep in touch with us on 07761908063. So, Ciara Jones, who am I? A little bit about me before we go any further. Yeah, well, I have been, let me think, a couple of hats I wear. One of them is I've actually been a health professional, you know, for about 30 years now, 30 plus. And so I'm passionate about all things to do with our health and well-being. I've been a midwife for 15 years, you know, and then I've been working in public health for the last 15 or so. So I'm particularly passionate about maternal mental health, well-being, and helping our youngsters to get out there and have the best start in life. I'm also a mum myself, but my kids now, they're in their early 20s. I've survived it. Yes, I have. And I always like to put a shout out for our son Cormac, who's now 22. And Cormac is both, what I like to say, profoundly and beautifully autistic in equal measures. So he has been my greatest teacher of teaching me the importance of acknowledging all our differences out there in the whole world, and that the world is richer for acknowledging those differences, but also supporting them, embracing them. Everyone learns from it. Everyone is better for that. Yeah, so basically that actual little anecdote there slips in very nicely to what we have on the show for you today, our wonderful listeners. Well, not so long ago, I came across this great community interest company called Loud Women. And actually, the name alone drew me in, to be honest, to wanting to know a little bit more. Love it. Loud Women. This is Mersey Women. So basically, Loud Women are all about putting more women on more stages to play their particularly kind of punk music, hardcore, rock, metal music, and turning up the volume. Love this. Love this. This is what we're about. So I got in touch with Loud Women's founder, Cassie Fox, in between all the mammoth amount of gigs they've been putting out there over the last period, particularly up and down the country and beyond indeed. But most especially, these gigs landed, one of them landed here in Liverpool just Friday, just gone. And that was put out at Archive in conjunction with Goth Frog Productions, which is a queer-run community collective and event promoter based here in Liverpool.

and the Manchester area. So, listen, to put a cut a long story short, today we've got on the phone line, we'll have Cassie telling us all about Loud Women, and I'm so delighted to welcome into the studio Bea, one of the founders of Gothfrog Productions. So, let's get us in the mood for what's no doubt going to be a very thought-provoking, fun-filled and really interesting conversation that might just plant some seed in some of our listeners out there of, oh, I think I might like to get involved here in some way, shape or form, be it volunteering, be it picking up an old dusty guitar, be it maybe playing a guitar for the first time in my life, but I've always wanted to do it. So yeah, to get us in the mood, to have a little listen to all this, we're going to actually listen to one of the tracks played by actually an Australian band called Second Idol. They kind of describe themselves as a post-punk alternative rock band. And they have been, I think they're still here, over here, touring with Loud Women. And that includes that they were with Dollhouse in Liverpool with Gothfrog, which we'll talk more about later. And this track we're going to play is called Boxing Ring. And Cassie was telling me, you know, and when we were chatting and preparing for the show today, that she thought it was particularly appropriate for Mersey Women because it's about the barriers women face in the music industry, the song, and the feelings of constantly having to fight to be taken seriously. So yeah, let's give it a go here.

0: Ah, that was the wonderful Second Island and Boxing Ring. Now, I'm hoping all the tech's going to work right. Well, hopefully it should do, because I got more tech people in here than me in the studio today. Cassie, can you hear us? Very well, very well. It's great to have you on the line. Cassie Fox, from the founder of Loud Women. Welcome to the show. I think, are you calling? Are we got you from London today. Is that right, this afternoon?
1: Yes, yeah. I'm at home in Southwest London. Thanks so much for having us on the show.
0: No. It's wonderful to have you. And I just thought, as to kind of to kickstart us here, like I was saying in my intro, one thing I was just so pulled into was the name of your group, Loud Women. Cassie, can you just tell the listeners, how did this all come about, please? We'd love to hear.
2: And for 11 years now, we're just about to celebrate our 11th birthday. It sort of started as my birthday party.
0: Okay.
2: 11 years ago. So I share a birthday with Loud Women. But it was just going to be one gig for my band to play with other women, and for our mates to play. It went really well.
0: Excellent.
2: I did it again the next month and the next month, and and the venue were happy with the crowd that we were bringing in and the bands that were coming in. So and then bands started getting in touch and asking to play and saying, oh, I hear you put on gigs. It was all a bit of an accident, really.
0: Okay. Well, happy accident, though.
2: A happy accident, definitely. There's never been any plan with Loud Women. It really has kind of developed very naturally and kind of snowballed with this wonderful community that's developed around it. I'm the kind of person who just says yes to everything. So,
0: a lot of women aren't they, Cassie? Yeah.
2: So I collaborate with people when bands get in touch and kind of say, we'd like to put this on in our town or in our country. I say, yeah, brilliant, cool, let's do that. That's kind of where we've ended up now in 2076. We've got events happening in Germany, in USA, Canada, Australia, Japan.
0: Wow.
2: Where else have we missed? It's all over the place.
0: Yeah, pretty much.
2: And Liverpool.
0: Of course.
2: Well.
0: I know. The happy circumstance of how we got talking and chatting, wasn't it? And we're going to chat more with Bea from Goth Frog in a little bit in the programme about the Liverpool end and Liverpool gig. I guess I'm burning here with a few questions, Cassie. If I'm allowed to say, I remember you said to me there, before we came on air, and the kids will be home from school and that. And I'm just thinking of our listeners here. So had you always had this yearning to kind of play music since you were a child, or did you follow another career path? We'd love to hear how did that all come about and being in a band?
2: Well, I came to music a bit later than is the norm, I guess. It wasn't until I was 32, I think.
0: Mm-hmm.
2: I first played in a band. In fact, I was 32 and I was pregnant when I first got on stage.
0: Wow.
2: Which is not how people usually play their first gig. But I think kind of growing up, I'd never really considered that I could be the kind of person that would be in a band. I'd always been around other people in bands, and always loved music. And I've got a musical background, and did all the exams and
0: okay.
2: played the piano
0: and all that
2: sort of stuff. But I'd never kind of put those two things together. Kind of having all the musical theory and playing instruments at home, and being around people in bands. It just never seemed like that was a space that was open to someone like me. And I guess that's part of what drives me with Loud Women, is seeing people who look a bit like I did when I was 14, 15, and was kind of, gazing adoringly at people up on stage and thinking, oh, I'd love to do that sort of thing. It's fantastic that that these days it is far more accessible, maybe for the kind of the weird kids and the girls and the gays to be getting up on stage and kind of getting that visibility.
0: So were you? Can I ask, Cassie? Were you kind of following a more traditional career, and then you had a bit of music on the side through your 20s? Is that kind of how it sort of happens? And then you just
2: I worked in book publishing for my 20s. So I went to university. I worked in book publishing for years. I was a commissioning editor, and then as I say, in my 30s, I had a bit of a career break to have kids. And then that sort of changed. I couldn't then go back into the position that I had in publishing, because that's apparently how the world works. Indeed. You know, you take a break and the world moves on. And you're punished for having had some babies.
0: Yes.
2: So it sounds weird, but having babies and toddlers at home kind of gave me a bit more time on my hands.
0: Yeah. It's a different type of time. I've been there myself. And
2: is it? Yeah.
0: It
2: but
0: is.
2: You kind of need, you need a bit of a distraction, and you need a bit of, of me time. And being in a band was just ideal for that. It was something completely different to kind of being at home with nappies.
0: Completely.
2: And, going to those baby groups that you sit around singing nursery rhymes.
0: I know. So, talking about your baby's poo and the consistency of it. I know. I know. And
2: give me a microphone. Get me on stage.
0: Good for you. It's almost, I can. I'm sure so many listeners out there can relate to this. It's that you absolutely adore your babies where you're at that point in your life. However, there is more to you than just, and that's allowed, isn't it, than just being mom and being a wonderful mom to your children. But, and the way, in fact, I think, in my own experience, I'm just sharing this now, would be to be as best a mom you can be is actually to take that break and go and do what you're interested in, isn't it, whatever that is, and you kind of recharge, don't you, and change the hat.
2: Gosh,
0: did you find that?
2: Definitely. I'm definitely a much better, I don't know, my kids can come home and correct me on this in a minute, I'm sure.
0: I oh, I know. Much, they're great at the evaluation forms.
2: God, no. They're 13 and 15 now. So
0: lovely.
2: You can imagine what the evaluation would be. I think I'm a much, better all-round human being for doing things that fulfill me. And I think that goes for anyone, whether they're a parent or not.
0: Absolutely.
2: You've got to have all those different aspects of your life, haven't you, so that you're feeling fulfilled.
0: It's feeling fulfilled, isn't it? And it's the balance, and that just shows in the work you do and how you go out there, isn't it, to the bigger, wider world. And happy people, aren't they, doing what you love? That's the bottom line, isn't it? So
2: tell me,
0: so Loud Women then, so how does it kind of operate? You know, we've got a listener out there thinking, oh my God, I always thought I might pick up a guitar, or, the mum there now, changing her baby, listening to us. Do you know what I mean? Like, what ways are there that people can get involved, or, share a little bit more there?
2: Oh, there's lots of different ways that Loud Women operates in loads of different ways, actually. So we, as well as the gigs and the festivals that we're putting on all over the place, there's a big team involved in organising all of that. But then we've also got a really big community of photographers and writers as well. We have a music blog. And that's almost a full-time job in itself. We're getting reviews in, getting kind of music pitches in every day, and we've got a team of reviewers who write about new music and share video premieres. We've got radio shows as well. I run a weekly show on a community station in London, Resonance FM.
0: Okay.
2: We've also got an online radio show on Sundays as well. So we've got radio presenters working with us as well. What else do we do? We do record compilations as well. We've just put out our latest compilation album on Friday. So again, that's kind of more ways that people can get involved in, you know, all the kind of admin side of things as well. It's not the sexiest part of
0: we need it.
2: It's great, and it means we've got this community now of there's nearly 700 volunteers on our list now, and that's people all around the world, because we're putting on, you know, events all over the place. But that's become a really awesome resource of, you know, of people. And that's musicians and writers and journalists and broadcasters, kind of, you know, all working together. You know, as well as the bands as well that come and play for us.
0: It's really interesting, actually, what you're touching on there, because it's not just, as you say, like, it's fantastic, the band's up there on stage and the customers come and, you know, and the audience loves it and all that, but so much goes behind it. It's a great opportunity, isn't it, for people, you know, they're getting on with their day-to-day life and they've got the pay job to pay the mortgage or the bills, the rent, whatever, but to kind of have these interests too, like in this kind of in the music world or whatever, a lovely way to kind of link in, offer their expertise, as you say, be it admin, be it I saw even on your socials you do like shout outs for caterers or at your events and stuff. That's brilliant. Do you know, like, is there a chef nearby? Am I right in saying that, Cassie?
2: There's so much that goes into an event, isn't there? There's all the tech stuff, and there's the the artwork, and there's photography and so many different types of creative. And the we actually failed to find a caterer.
0: Oh, did you?
2: That's a bit of a sore point. Yeah,
0: okay.
2: We were hungry. So for next time, that's on the
0: putting
2: to-do
0: it out
2: list
0: there.
2: For next year.
0: Well, definitely
2: come and feed us.
0: Go and feed these wonderful people. And it's like, I think it's the whole environment, isn't it, of working, and I know myself here in the community radio, in a volunteering capacity, you come in with a different kind of attitude, can't you, than if it's a paid role. Did you know what I mean? It's a lovely vibe, isn't it, and how people kind of can lean into each other's strengths. Kind of, there's not the, if I'm trying to say, it's not kind of maybe the barriers or the kind of hierarchy or any of that goes on, you know, more in the kind of, in the, you know, not even corporate world, but the employed world.
2: Yes.
0: Do you know what I'm saying? But it's that hustling
2: there's
0: and that networking. It's fantastic.
2: Yeah, there's a team spirit. And I love this. Whenever we're running events in other places as well, we tend to kind of put a call out for volunteers and, you know, in stage managers and, you know, people to sell merch and, you know, kind of photographers. And these teams kind of spring up out of nowhere. We're in your homestead of Dublin the last weekend. And that was a great example. This amazing team just formed. There was maybe about 20 of us there. And, you know, kind of many of these people hadn't met each other before, but by the end of the evening, we're all best friends.
0: Swapping numbers. That's lovely.
2: It was so nice, and everyone, you know, people were working really hard, but also, you know, kind of really pulling together to make that an event a success, which was lovely. We love Dublin.
0: Did you like Dublin? You have to say that now, don't you?
2: You're
0: talking to me.
2: I do. It's the truth. We're at Fibber McGee's.
0: Fibber McGee's, top of O'Connell Street. Yes, I know it well. Yeah. And I was actually in touch to lovely, lovely school friends of mine, so that's going way back, who are really into the whole punk scene, and they had gone along to it and really, really enjoyed the evening. Small world, so we all connect, isn't it? You know? Cassie, I could talk to you now forever here about this. I mean, it's just opening minds and ideas and thoughts of how we can, you know, get involved here. But I suppose more specifically, honestly, if any of our listeners out there thinking, God, I'd love to go down, or things sounded out a bit more, what would you suggest? How should they get in touch with you, or any thoughts?
2: There's our website. It's loudwomen.org. And if you go there, you can find all our contact details on there. Our socials are at loudwomen. We're all over the socials all the time, so
0: fantastic. I'm sure you're always happy to hear new people getting in touch and the name of the game, isn't it?
2: Absolutely.
0: Yeah.
2: And we're always open to more collaborations and, you know, more exciting things to say yes to.
0: Excellent. Love it. Love it. Love it. So we have to, before we, you know, at this point now, we're arranging, weren't we, in our prep that our music is all going to be linked with Loud Women and with Gothrog. And so the second song here is actually from your band, your own band, Cassie. So I want you to introduce it, please, HRT. And I loved your spiel behind it, if you tell our listeners, please.
2: Oh, which one is it? Is this HRT?
0: Yeah. We're going to play HRT.
2: Awesome.
0: Yeah. By iDars. Yeah, is that the name of your band?
2: That's us, and this is kind of the stage of life that that we find ourselves at, where
0: the royal weave
2: HRT is kind of an absolute necessity. It's like I'd cheerfully go without makeup or deodorant, but I must have my HRT.
0: It's the one. Love it.
2: Maybe still the deodorant.
0: Yeah, I was listening before. Loving the lyrics. And you know, this is so timely. Our last show actually on Mercy Women was all about the menopause. So I am absolutely going to be sending this one over to my previous guests. You know, they'll love it. Hopefully they're listening in today, but just in case not, so HRT is getting out there in every sense. Cassie, thank you so much for your time. And hopefully if you're okay to stay on the line while after the song, we're going to have a little chat with Bea, and feel free to chip in, whatever, if you've
2: lovely.
0: Yes, unless you're called by for other duties there at home or whatever. Totally understand.
2: I'll put the kettle on.
0: That's the one. And here we have iDars and HRT.

0: That, well, there's even a little clap. It's a live version. I'm loving it. That was the wonderful iDoris and HRT. And it's been so brilliant there chatting to Cassie. Hopefully you can still hear us, can you, Cassie, on the line?
1: I'm still here, yes. Excellent. My children are starting to come home from school now. So.
0: I love it. I know where you're at. But I want to, at this point, I thought I just really want to welcome into the studio here, sitting opposite me, the wonderful Bea from Goth Frog Productions. Welcome to the show, Bea.
2: Thank you ever so much, Cara. It is an honour to be here, genuinely. Hey, hello for the people who are listening. My name is Bea McPhillips. I go by she, her. I am a damn proud trans woman. I'm also from Belfast. So, yes, those two go hand in hand. And I am an events production coordinator and media for Goth Frog Productions, a queer-owned, trans-led, not-for-profit community production company set up in and around the northwest of England, in specific Merseyside and Liverpool. Hence myself being sat here and having the honour to sit in what is one of the most beautiful radio studios I have ever seen in my
0: really?
2: Life.
0: Oh my
2: Seriously,
0: God.
2: Seriously, how did you go about doing this?
0: Well, I can't really take any much credit for that, but yeah, put it out there. Steve will be delighted.
2: 100%.
0: Well, you know, I guess hopefully you're sensing the community vibe here and what we're all
2: 100%,
0: about, the grassroots and, you know, having the
2: definitely
0: the real conversations about the real people here in and around Liverpool.
2: Grassroots is a perfect word as well, because we are ourselves, we run grassroots organisations.
0: Okay.
2: We, for example, just on Friday, just gone, we at District held the amazing, beautiful Dollhouse, which was a charity gig in support of Protect Scouse Dolls, a very, very local community organisation and charity set up by a Liverpudlian herself, no less, and the Proud Trust. And we ended up raising over £700 for a charity that night.
0: Fantastic.
2: And that event was run by 4 people on the ground.
0: On the ground. And that event, correct me if I'm wrong here, Loud Women were involved very much.
2: We had two from Loud Women, who was the amazing Riley and the amazing Quentin, two of the best photographers I have had the genuine pleasure of working with in my time. And anyone that knows me or knows my voice knows that I do not say those words easily. It comes with physical pain.
0: Okay, rightio. B, can I ask, you alluded to Scouse Doll there. Could you tell our listeners a little bit more about
2: it? Protect Scouse Dolls.
0: Mm-hmm. Yes.
2: It is, in specific, a charity set up to protect the trans femme, to not only protect but promote trans femme human beings within Liverpool and Merseyside by gaining them access to, for example, HRT, which was a beautiful segue from Idar and Cassie of Loud Women with their beautiful track HRT. And the idea of Protect Scouse Dolls was that in a time when we sorely need representation, especially after April 16th, 2025, when the proposed EHRC bill came into effect.
0: So what's EHRC?
2: The EHRC directly relates to the Equality and Human Rights Commission. The Equality and Human Rights Commission is a office set up in the United Kingdom, and the language that was used in the bill, in my opinion, as a trans woman, was exclusionary, it was prejudiced, and it was transphobic in nature.
0: Okay.
2: And the reason why Protect Scouse Dolls was set up was partially in response to the EHRC bill, but also in response to increasing community need for access to hormonal replacement therapy, for access to gender-affirming care, for access to therapy, for access to our entire community.
0: Yeah.
2: So that while the services that we all collectively use, for example, the NHS, is overstretched and underfunded as well, we know, Protect Scouse Dolls steps in it sounds like an interim to protect, promote and look after not only Scouse Dolls, and the term doll in specific is a term used to refer to trans femme people or trans women as collective whole. That is a term we use. That is a term I use. I'm a doll.
0: Yeah. Okay. Okay. So basically, it goes back to what kind of one of my passions that I was putting out at the top of the show about our looking after our own health and well-being.
2: 100%.
0: It's fundamentally number one. If we haven't got this right, nothing works.
2: Exactly. That is exactly the basis of it. Is protecting ourselves.
0: Okay.
2: Protecting ourselves, creating spaces for us. And the reason why I myself and also Gotfog Productions collectively, we feel it is so essentially important, especially in 2026, to not only protect, promote and put on trans voices on the stage.
0: Yes.
2: It is ever so important that we raise for our local community while doing so.
0: Okay.
2: Because visibility, the very fact that we are also sitting in September, now this may not be a known fact to most of our listeners and our viewers collectively, but September is, if I remember correctly, International Suicide Prevention Month.
0: Okay, okay.
2: And for me, that is something that is entirely and heavily important to my core is, I'm going to share this about myself. And as a small trigger warning, this next part will contain discussions of self-harm, suicide, etc. With that in mind, I myself have survived multiple suicide attempts.
0: Okay.
2: I have been there. I have sat there. And a part of that is because I did not know how to identify. I did not know the words or the language used to figure out myself.
0: Okay.
2: And one of the reasons why this is so essential to me within the community spaces we create is giving representations that maybe hopefully more trans people, more queer people. I mean, the very fact that roughly 1 in 4 trans people will experience homelessness in their life.
0: Yeah.
2: In terms of self-injuries and et cetera, et cetera. I don't have that number off my heart.
0: Okay.
2: But I know it is a lot larger than I can name.
0: B, I'm just going to please lean into what you're putting out there and very much thinking of our listeners listening to the show. And these are, it's quite emotive what you're raising there and the issues and challenges.
2: Please,
0: people,
2: by all means, pull me in anyway.
0: No.
2: ADHD always reigns supreme.
0: And you've alluded to clearly very significant challenges that people from the trans community, the queer community, are up against, and hence the creating of these very spaces like Scoutstar, like Gotfog Productions. Would you be okay to go back a little bit in your own life personally, Belfast? Tell us a little bit of your story, because it's our stories are what underpin all the politics and everything else out there.
2: Very much so. Mm-hmm. So I am 24. I am a Capricorn. I was born in January. And I was born pretty much just off of the Falls Road in West Belfast.
0: Yeah.
2: And my identity, very much grown up, especially given the fact that I was born in 2002, is I grew up, in a sense, trying to bridge the divide, which has unfortunately marked a lot of my home and a lot of my family's identities for years, for generations.
0: Okay.
2: I grew up trying to bridge that divide.
0: What do you mean by divide? Divide between?
2: My mother is English and my dad is Irish.
0: Ah,
2: do I need to say anymore?
0: Yeah. Okay.
2: And with that in mind, I grew up trying to bridge that divide between two different identities that oftentimes are polar opposites. Uh-huh. And for that, I feel like myself growing up, especially going to the places that I did, I mean, I am lucky enough to be able to speak Irish. I do speak Gaeilge.
0: Ghanawa. That's very good for our listeners. Yes.
2: Very, very much. Yes. And I think because of my benefit of being able to speak as Gaeilge and interacting with my communities, especially given that I am Irish traveller and Romani Gypsy, I stand and I represent the Irish traveling community for myself.
0: Yeah.
2: Especially for that aspect. I believe myself growing up in Belfast and growing up when I did has definitely influenced how I even, for example, go about documenting my art nowadays. Like I mentioned before, I'm a queer and kink photojournalist / documentary photographer. And my entire work is documenting communities. It is finding spaces, finding conversations, quite like we're having right now.
0: Yeah.
2: And simply documenting them so that our history can remain and our history can be preserved.
0: Yes.
2: Exactly that.
0: Yes.
2: Every photograph I take, every voice I collect, every person's story I document is another part of our history saved.
0: Okay.
2: Okay. And my upbringing led me, especially when I was looking at my work, when I was sitting there as an 18-year-old holding my camera in one hand and sitting with members of my community and hearing their stories, I knew in that moment I had to document, that I had to step up, to stand up, to do something, to know there is a certain power to having a camera in your hand.
0: Okay.
2: There is a certain power to having the position of being a documenter, to being a witness.
0: Okay. So, B, going back again, it's powerful what you're capturing here and absolutely wonderful, and other people can hear and visualise and see other people's stories, which is what it's all about.
2: Or to 100%.
0: Bring any hope, bring down barriers. If we're going back to your family life and growing up, can I ask, was there a defining moment or a point in your childhood where you thought perhaps, you know, you were starting to think about your own identity or perhaps what society was expecting of you?
2: Defining moment for me when I realized that I was figuring out myself as a queer and as a trans human being was when I was effectively forced to be in boys' changing rooms at school.
0: Mm-hmm.
2: And like, I don't know, I will happily do what I need to do. Like, I don't particularly have any issue. Everybody has a body. We all have body parts.
0: Yes, indeed. Yeah.
2: That is what
0: we're all
2: it
0: human
2: is.
0: Beings.
2: Exactly,
0: yes.
2: That.
0: Yeah, yeah, yeah.
2: And like, I have never particularly had an issue, but I did not realize why I felt so uncomfortable.
0: Okay.
2: And I felt uncomfortable because of the classic locker room talk.
0: Okay.
2: The sort of the misogynistic comments that are becoming out, some of the ideas, some of the views, some of the ways. And I was like, is this what it means to be a man? It's like, is this what it actually means to be a man? Mm. And like, I was nine years old, and I was sitting there thinking about that.
0: Okay.
2: I was thinking about that and trying to figure out, what does this mean for me? Mm-hmm. What does this mean for me that I seem to get on better, so much better with girls, with other AFAB people, as a collective whole, with people who display femininity? Why do I feel so much safer with them versus AMAP people? And I never understood that until I started to figure out my queerness.
0: Yeah.
2: Until I actually said, fuck it, and just...
0: Ofcom regulation, beep!
2: Until I actually said, fuck it.
0: Fuck it.
2: And decided to... Until I said, fuck it, and I genuinely decided to push myself for my community and for my identity, to step up for myself.
0: Okay.
2: And that was... I mean, I originally identified as a non-binary person. And non-binary is still a part of my identity. I don't really consider myself within the gender binary that we know of, male, female, anything like that. Yeah. But I do consider myself trans woman.
0: Okay.
2: I consider myself just simply stepping out of the binary of what we see as women, what we see, what society forces us to see. Because that is something that reflected on me a lot, was society and
0: it's
2: all
0: the
2: of the
0: structures,
2: above.
0: Isn't it?
2: It
0: really is. Do you know, I've kind of had this experience myself with our my own experience with raising Cormac, our son, who's profoundly autistic, and by God, has he challenged societal norms over the years.
2: Autistic, especially
0: you know,
2: as an autistic human myself, feel pushed to almost question society, pushed to question, why does this happen? Why does that happen?
0: Yes, absolutely. And kind of, do we just all go along with it and just accept it? There's a little bit of that, isn't there?
2: Yes.
0: Wanting to be with the crowd, and is there safety with being with the crowd? But I think more and more realizing maybe the crowd doesn't always have it right.
2: Oftentimes the crowd is but a representative of the collective, the royal we, for example. It is of the many, it is not of individuals.
0: Yeah.
2: And who is to say that an individual trying to fit themselves in a crowd, quite often like artistic, neurodivergent and autistic and neurodivergent human beings do.
0: Mm.
2: Isn't that in a way why we struggle with society? Because we struggle to fit in ourselves.
0: That's it.
2: Because
0: we
2: don't fit in with what society says that we should be, or how we should
0: identify.
2: The pathways
0: and the processes,
2: exactly,
0: as they say in the health world, or you know, or whatever. And the kind of the structures that are out there, which of course leads into legislation and everything that's written. And it's sort of written for the few. But do you know, in many ways, I think it is. But at the end of the day, sure, we're all different, aren't we?
2: Like, exactly. We're all different. We all have our identities.
0: We all have our identities. So just going back, thank you so much for sharing that about, you know, going through that experience of questioning and wondering. Did you feel well supported then with... on that journey with your family?
2: If I'm truly honest, certain members of my family, but unfortunately certain members of my family not.
0: I know,
2: and I know that does come down to, unfortunately, progress in terms of queer and trans conversations, even conversations outside of societal norms, especially within my community, is on the backward slide.
0: Yeah.
2: And it's one of the reasons why, especially I, as a queer traveller, as a trans traveller, as someone who identifies within those sites, I know that I need to be represented.
0: Yes.
2: I know that I need, whenever I step on a stage, I know that I should hold it hard in my heart and I should hold up a passion.
0: Yeah.
2: Because that is what my culture, my creed, my identity, my background teaches me to, is hold myself with power and with passion.
0: Oh, completely.
2: And power, passion and poise. Power, passion and poise.
0: Yeah, love it. It's being true to yourself, isn't it? Because if we can't be true to ourselves, we can't be true
2: to... No, we can't. We can never, ever be true to ourselves until we are... We cannot be true to anybody else until we are true to ourselves.
0: Okay.
2: And I think one of the reasons why I found myself falling into goth fog and the work that I do, not only as a queer and kink folk journalist, but as an events organizer, is to create those spaces of where we can question the normality of what life is.
0: And it's about, as you said before, being visible.
2: It is.
0: So if you're not visible, well, you can't spark conversations. And again, if it's all right, I'll go back to many times.
2: Please, yeah, when
0: we're out there now, and Cormac, he's 22, and so, and he looks like healthy young man out there, and we're out and about, and he loves his music actually as well. He'd probably love your gigs actually. I'll have to take him along.
2: But... Do you know what, Joa? Please do. Yeah. Do you know what? I'll even see if I can get a ticket. That's just for the both of yours. Don't say we don't look after yours.
0: Ah, you're very good, but definitely. Without us taking him out there, and sometimes that can be difficult because you may, you know, be, he can be quite, say, vocal or whatever. That's how he expresses, you know, how he's feeling in the moment. And you can get the looks, or he sometimes stares. Not from all, you can equally get the most beautiful kindness from strangers. Mm-hmm. But if he wasn't out there, we'd never have had so many of the conversations we've had over the years with strangers and talking to them more.
2: Exactly.
0: He allows you in and
2: would
0: to
2: you
0: open it
2: have
0: up.
2: Grown, would Cormac have grown,
0: completely.
2: Would the strangers have grown.
0: Exactly.
2: Unless we talk, unless we sit down and communicate as human beings, unless we are willing to put aside our obvious differences, and because every single human being is different.
0: Yeah.
2: I mean, even for the very fact that I'm sitting next to my partner right now, and he has a combination of ginger, orange, greenish hair. I'm colorblind. It doesn't really help.
0: I was going to say, I would go a different color myself.
2: I mean, I can describe the facial expression as well.
0: So can I. For our listeners. It's all good. We're all in love here.
2: We're all having
0: a great bit of fun here.
2: But no, like, even from a standpoint of base stuff such as hair color difference, we are all different.
0: Yeah.
2: So why shouldn't we have spaces and community spaces that not only promote our difference, but put our differences on the stage, in the spotlight?
0: Yeah.
2: Where we deserve, because queer artists want to play gigs.
0: Yeah.
2: Trans artists want to play gigs.
0: Yeah.
2: Neurodivergent people want to see gigs. Yeah. For example, like your son Cormac, you mentioned his absolute love and adoration of music, right?
0: Mm.
2: How many of those gigs, how many of those bands that he listens to? And those gigs, do you know, are they accessible for neurodivergent people?
0: Yeah, I know. It's next on my list. I have a list of things we want to do and go about. I have a bit of fun with it sometimes, you know, because he loves all live performances and things. And
2: Live performances and art.
0: It's art. It's creative. It's productive.
2: Is.
0: So, you know, I think he'd be just great at like a rave or whatever. I could just see him up there.
2: No, and 100%.
0: Because it goes right to the core, the music, doesn't it? It goes so deep, doesn't it, music? And I just keep going out there, having the chats. And, you know, generally speaking, the response is beautiful. And, it is. And it's... The world is richer. The world is richer for this.
2: The world is richer for diversity. Yeah. The world is richer for faces that break stereotypes. The world is richer for identities that do not align with what we are taught from birth. The world was richer during the 1980s when you had the likes of David Bowie.
0: I know.
2: The likes of Annie Lennox.
0: Yes.
2: As well.
0: Big
2: from
0: fan.
2: A visibility standpoint.
0: Yes. No, it's fantastic.
2: We had that back then. We have that now.
0: Yeah.
2: The very idea, one thing that I wish to say to any queer and trans listeners listening to this is that you are welcome, that you are valid, that you are wanted, that the space that you take up is space that you deserve to take up.
0: Yes, absolutely.
2: Every single person deserves to take up space.
0: Totally.
2: And especially space within our events and our organizations.
0: Yeah.
2: And this is also a shout out to anybody that wishes to get involved with us.
0: Please, yeah.
2: Please come along to us. We are at Gotfog Productions on all forms of social media. We are slowly but surely getting ourselves a website sorted out.
0: Excellent.
2: We want your help. At the end of the day, do you want to see live music where you live?
0: Yeah, that's,
2: do you want to see an event produced by people in your own community bringing communities together? Yeah.
0: Fantastic.
2: Then reach out and let's make history.
0: Yeah.
2: Because every single gig, every single event we play, every single space we play is not only history, it is art.
0: It is.
2: And it shows that we can progress.
0: A fabulous shout out. And I just want to check if Cassie, are you still there on the line? Hello?
1: I am, yes.
0: You've had a chance to listen in, or you could have been busy now with other duties.
1: I'm simultaneously listening in on the radio and sorting my kids out.
0: Yeah, so, I know. I'm sure fully endorse what Bea is saying there. Mm-hmm.
1: Yeah, and I loved Bea sharing your story.
2: Thank you so much.
1: Wonderful to hear.
0: But it's
1: a big part of Loud Women is, you know, we're based on the principles of intersectional feminism, and something that I know myself as a kind of neurodivergent mother of neurodivergent children. I'm also a teacher. I teach at music universities and obviously kind of work with Loud Women, and something that I see time and time again is that huge crossover on that big Venn diagram of neurodivergence and queerness and people not necessarily relating to the gender that they've been assigned at birth, and not relating to the stream of life that they've been assigned at birth as well. All of those things kind of converging with creativity as well, and often producing some of the most beautiful art and the most interesting and innovative music as well.
0: Yeah.
1: And I think this is time and again when kind of people look at a Loud Women lineup, it's very female heavy, but it's also very, very queer heavy as well. And we weren't necessarily kind of set up as a queer events organizer, but it's kind of happened that our events have got queerer and queerer because I think that's where the interesting art is being made is the people who are maybe at the margins of society and kind of need that community and put so much more into it. So our team, I mean, you know, I don't have stats on this, but our team, I would say, is almost 100% neurodivergent. Because we,
2: as are we.
1: We get stuff done, don't we?
0: That's the one.
1: We throw everything into it, and that kind of hyper focus.
0: Yes,
1: get all those
0: skill.
1: Events done. It's harnessing those
0: harnessing
1: those
0: our strengths and the superpowers, whatever you want to call them. That's lovely to hear. Thank you for that, Cassie. Sorry, I'm just conscious of the time as always when you're having a great chat. You have to watch the clock, unfortunately, too, because I want I want Bea to be able to give her a little shout out for her song choice at the end. But did you want to just be very quickly come in before we play?
2: Mm-hmm. So, as some of you may have already noticed across our social media, there was the hint of a little promo ticket and a little promo code. Drum roll, please. I mean, please imagine a drum roll.
0: Yes.
2: So, for our next event, which is Weirdos, Mashers and Freaks 2, the 31st of October, Halloween District, Liverpool, on Skiddle.com.
0: Oh, yes.
2: It is Mersey 20 for 20% off.
0: Woo-hoo!
2: Any and all tickets. Until a week today. So what are you waiting for? You have a chance. Go take it.
0: Yeah, absolutely.
2: Snap it up. Go soon.
0: Ah, fantastic. Thank you for your generosity there. That's wonderful. Oh, we could talk. We could talk all day, Bea, but we want to hear your song choice for the end of the show. So please.
2: So my song choice for the end of the show is by Nocturne, which is a gothic theatrical metal band, and it is entitled The Wave. I am not going to take off any more time because I know as much as yours love listening to my sweet saccharine tone. We do have work to do.
0: I know, and I'll be in trouble.
2: Let's hit play.

0: was the amazing, sorry we had to go a little bit short there, the amazing Nocturne by the Wave. And I just wanted to spend big massive thanks to my guests again, to Bea and to Cassie, and for hopefully you've got all the shout outs that they've given for Goth Frog Productions and for Loud Women. We'll put all the links on our socials too. And thank you so much, especially to your listeners as always, for tuning in. Hope you've got some inspiration today. Anyway, strand of our conversation, as always, keep in touch and yeah, let us know what you think. And our number again for the show, 07761 908063. Until the next episode of Mersey Women, look after yourself, look after each other, sending lots of love.
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0: Hello and welcome to our live show today, Tales of the Unexplained on Liverpool Community Radio. I'm Peter Burchie, your host. Glad to be back in the studio. It's been a while, just over a month. We normally try and get a monthly show in. Just slightly run over that this time, but we're so delighted to be back. It's very, very, very sunny here in Liverpool. It's a very, very hot day. It is June time, and certainly there's a bit of climate change is going on at the moment, I think. Yeah. I'm joined, as always, by Dave Lloyd on the far corner.
1: Good afternoon, guys. Nice to be with you again.
0: Glad to see you in. And again, a veteran now of the show, Michael Farry. Yeah. How are you, Michael?
2: Yeah, I'm obviously feeling very hot because it's 41 degrees in Paris or something at the moment. So it's gone over 40 and they're predicting something like that later this week.
0: Yeah,
2: so like 34 plus.
0: Yeah, but with our chat today, it's going to get even hotter.

0: So if anyone is listening live, get in the shade. You're going to be with us for the next 2 hours. And we've got a great show again today. We're going to be starting off, waiting on the phone at the moment, is Abigail Hislop from UFO Identified. It's a local group. They do lots of research and also investigations into a lot of the UFO world. They have now developed a database information, and they collate all their sightings and give answers to some of the questions that people are asking. Me and Dave have been to a lot of their meetings as well, so we will talk about that and how you, the listener, can get involved as well. Second part of the show, well, the boys are going to introduce it in a moment, but what I'd like to do is just to let you know that you can get us, obviously, if you are listening live on 106.7 on Liverpool Community Radio, but you can also get this show. We'll be played out again on Spotify, Facebook, and also Spreaker. All you do is just tap in Tales of the Unexplained, this show, but also lots of our other back catalogue. We've spoke about many, many things, Dave, haven't we?
1: Everything.
0: Goodness me, Dave, you've done some research, and Michael's being dragged into it now. So just to let the listeners know what you're going to be talking about, Michael, what's your quick subjects?
1: Yeah, we're looking into, and I think it crosses over a little bit into what we did previously in manifestation, and the idea that universal, we could all be one consciousness. It's divining rods or dowsing rods, the idea that you can get them to say, you know, to almost indicate a truth by just their mere movement when you ask questions, and to look into how that might actually work and where it's actually. They've actually been used in real life cases, and the same with telepathy as well. You know, how does that actually work, and what examples are there where people have said they have telepathically communicated with somebody else?
0: Wow, looking forward to that, Mr. Lloyd. You're taking us down to Springfield, aren't you? Sorry, Dave, I can't resist.
2: I'm going to cover the Simpsons predictions over the last 20-25 years.
0: Yeah.
2: And whereas a lot of them seem just coincidental, there seems some that seem so accurate and factual. I'm beginning to wonder myself whether they're using some form of technology, which I'll be talking about later on in the programme.
0: Yeah, and then you've got something else on the...
2: Well, yeah, it's the technology. It'll be the Yellow Cube, the Coronavisor.
0: Yeah.
2: And other stuff as well. So it should be a good show today.
0: Fabulous. We're looking forward to it. So we will get started here in sunny Liverpool. And joining us on the other end of the telephone should be Abigail Hislop from UFO Identified. Hello, Abby, how are you?
3: I'm all right. Thank you very much for having me. It's a delight to be here.
0: Yeah, it is. Abby, is that... you've told us that you're impressed. And is that the Scottish type of...
3: Yes.
0: It is.
3: Originally Ayrshire.
0: Ah, right. So you made your way down north. Oh, sorry, down south, really, isn't it?
2: Yeah.
0: Oh, north, you're down south. Thank you so much, Abigail. You're actually the final person that, obviously, me and Dave haven't met at UFO Identified. So thanks for coming on, and hopefully we're going to have an enjoyable show. Abby, just before we get started, could you just tell us a little bit about yourself and how you sort of got involved with the organisation?
3: Well, I've been interested in the paranormal and UFOs since being a child. I grew up in a dark skies area, and so there was plenty up there. My mum used to call them dancing lights. So I was used to that, and we grew up thinking that's perfectly normal, and then to find out that it wasn't, that's what made me start delving into that.
0: All right. So then you've got involved with the group. How did it lead into that then?
3: It developed through COVID. Ash started building it through COVID, and I had broken my ankle, so I was stuck on my couch for 6 weeks.
0: All right.
3: So I reached out to Ash and said, look, give me something to do. I'm sat doing nothing. Give me something to do. And he's like, well, I've got this research and that research, and I'll fire everything and let's get going.
0: Right. So obviously the excitement builds for you then, isn't it? So the investigations start to come through. How do you sort of investigate it? Is there a step plan to what you do, and how do you go about it for anyone that would be putting something forward?
3: we do have plenty of steps involved, and Ash is actually building an investigator manual, training manual,
0: right,
3: for others who join the group later on. We go through a rhythm of information on the forms. We plot where, when, times, atmospheric conditions, and then we do the background. So we'll get onto the weather services, we'll check to see if there's other reports of the same sort of thing at the same time, from where, collate it all, cross-reference everything, get onto every agency we can think of to get answers of what it could be, until we're left with what it's not.
2: Yeah. Were you still in Scotland then, Abigail, or did you move down to Warrington?
3: No, I'm just at, say, Preston.
2: Oh, I see. Oh, I've got
3: the only reason I don't get to the meetings is because I work permanent night shift, and she seems to hold them on a week where I'm in work.
2: Oh,
0: yeah.
2: Well, the meetings used to be held in Liverpool at one time, didn't they, in Woolton?
3: Yeah. Liverpool and Warrington.
2: And then the Skymaster pub in Warrington, but it was a bit too far for us. But we met all the people, and it's some really interesting stories of...
0: So as a child, was you an experiencer, or is there other sort of strings to your bow? Because a lot of people that do come on and speak to us, they've experienced it, or they've got something telepathic or empath.
3: I'm along with Natalie on this one. I don't know.
0: Yeah.
3: I have missing time throughout my lifetime.
0: Wow.
3: Oh. Patches of missing time. And we decided we were going to get... hypnotherapist and do an article, both Natalie and myself, do a joint article and get the hypnotherapy done, get it investigated and see what would come out of it. But we couldn't find anybody willing to do it, so I'm training myself now.
0: Wow. And what does that training sort of involve?
3: It's for the regression therapy, so I can take people back to try and help them fill in the blanks. But that's to come yet.
0: All right.
3: At the minute, that's why we wanted to get into it, because we have missing time. I don't know if I'm an experiencer.
0: Yeah. A lot of people do talk about that. I mean, missing time, Mike, have you ever experienced anything like that, or you know people?
1: I've heard anecdotes about it, so it can be... it can relate to the UFO abduction, actually, because in cases of abduction, people have said that time has slipped forward and they've lost hours they can't explain. There's been like quite a few stories of that where somebody has gone through, you know, experience of walking somewhere and it's ended up being hours later the next day, and an experience that they has felt has only taken about 10 or 15 minutes and they can't explain it.
2: We had that guy from up north, didn't we? And he was on his bike, and he thought he was driving through a tunnel, and there was no tunnel there. He got abducted.
0: Yeah,
2: I can't remember the guy.
0: So when that's happened to you, Abigail, have you been just totally aware of it at that time, or is this like sort of recollections that you've had?
3: No, I was aware at the time. I was coming back from a paranormal investigation, actually, and I stopped to look at, there was a meteor shower.
0: Yeah.
3: So there was a lot of people around at the top of this hill, meteor shower. They're all facing one way. It's 3 a.m, I'm freezing. I've got on top of my car, facing the other way because the bonnet's warm. And I'm watching this light come over.
0: Yeah.
3: And I thought, satellite. And then another one came over and I thought, well, that's kind of quick. And then they started dancing around each other and I thought, that's enough for me, I'm going home.
0: Yeah.
3: I got off the car and I was like, can anybody else see this? Out loud to everybody. Nobody looked at me. Nobody spoke. Nobody moved.
0: Yeah.
3: And that just weirded me out. I got in the car, put the keys on, and then I woke up in bed 5 hours later.
2: Was that the first time, Abigail, or have you got any from an early age, was it?
3: From an early age and... later on, there's quite a bit down here. The northwest is quite a hot spot for this stuff.
2: Because we had three women in, didn't we? And they were all a certain age, and they were taken, or they'd lost time so many times, but they all had a certain type of blood group, didn't they?
0: Yeah.
2: That was important.
3: Rhesus negative.
2: Yeah, that was important. They all had the same. And after a certain age, they stopped getting taken, or they stopped losing time.
0: Yeah, because rhesus negative, Abigail, you know, obviously if you... looking at the website as well, your background, your degrees in biology and yeah. sciences, have you ever sort of married it together, this rhesus negative and alien abductions? Have you got experience of that?
3: There is a big question over it, because rhesus negative doesn't have any origins, really. Yeah. There's no explanation for the origin of rhesus negative blood type.
2: Strange, isn't it?
1: Wow.
0: So how would that...
3: why they can tie it in.
0: So that, so obviously in science, that has just sort of appeared. Yeah, and all scientists know this.
3: Yeah, they just put it into genetic anomalies, mutations, because they don't know enough about the human genome and what it does. So it's easy explanation to say, oh, it's a mutation. Oh, it's a twist. Oh, it's a quirk.
0: Yeah.
3: We don't know. But they don't know the origin of it.
0: What percentage of people have rhesus negative in the country?
3: That's quite a high percentage.
0: Is it? Wow.
3: We all know at least one.
0: Wow. I thought it'd be quite low, and it's quite extreme. But with what you're saying there, then there's a lot of people, because I've never seen anything. And what I'm trying to get at with this is that I've never seen anything. I think Dave's the same. Do you think it's something physiological within people that they are seeing so-called aliens or these different anomalies or paranormal?
3: I don't know. I think you have to be open to it.
0: Mm. Yeah.
3: I mean, the paranormal, if you're closed-minded in the paranormal, it won't matter what happens, it would be explainable to you, or you would ignore it.
2: Yeah. That's right, yeah.
3: I mean, for it's the old saying, isn't it? For those who believe, no proof is necessary, and for those who don't, no proof is enough.
2: Mm-hmm. Yeah, that's right. Yeah, that's a good saying. Eh?
0: But also as well, there's people believe now that there's been lost civilizations that have been here a lot longer, way before.
3: Absolutely. Look at Göbekli Tepe.
1: Yeah.
3: Underneath that, they found that the ancient civilization built their civilization on top of another one. They've just found that now.
1: It's amazing, isn't it?
0: So for listeners, what area would that be in, Abigail?
3: Is that Turkey?
0: Is it round Turkey, is it? Yeah.
3: I think it's round Turkey.
0: Wow, so this civilization's obviously been here before. And do you believe that's possible?
3: Absolutely.
0: Wow.
2: I mean, we don't know enough about it, really, do we? But it's said that the Earth has been destroyed and come back half a dozen times.
0: Yeah.
2: And
3: names itself really, really quickly.
0: Yeah. Do you believe in anything like that, Michael?
1: Well, I mean, you look at the age of the Earth, 4.3 billion years. Just how much time has there been for civilization to come and go? I think they have, and then very little is left behind unless it's metal and stone. And also the rhesus negative. A quick search revealed it was 15% of the population, but no real origins.
0: Yeah. Wow.
1: So. But I mean, it's hard to know people with it, because it's like, you don't say, oh, well, hi, I'm Mike, and what's your blood type? Or something, until you have a medical need.
2: The funny thing is, if somebody asked me what my blood type, I wouldn't have a clue.
0: Yeah.
2: Well, do you know what your blood type is?
0: No, I
2: do. Do you know what yours is, Mike?
1: I actually don't, but we have to find out pretty quickly when you need a blood transfer. Or they would find out when you give blood, they say, oh, it's this type, it's O, we can't put it, it's like matter and antimatter, it repels the other one at the wrong types are put together. So
2: Abigail, does that mean that nieces rhesus negative can have a blood transfusion with any type of blood?
3: You do. There is one blood type that is classed as a universal donor.
0: Yeah. Yeah.
3: Oh, yeah. My mum's friend is actually, and he's in Liverpool, and he's classed as a universal donor. He gets called up from the hospital quite regular.
2: Yeah. Wow. My mum was rhesus negative, funny enough, yeah.
0: Well, I definitely, because I haven't experienced nothing, so I can definitely put myself out that equation. So, Abby, so you're doing these investigations, you're getting a lot more prominent now in UFO identified. Is there anything that you've investigated which has been quite scary and that it's really spooked you out or anything?
3: Believe it or not, Men in Black. I did an investigation for an article.
0: Yeah.
3: On the Men in Black.
0: Wow,
3: I thought it's mainly an American thing. Turns out it's not.
0: All right.
3: But they don't need to turn up at your door anymore to terrify you. Oh. I started the article. It's on our website. And I was followed and photographed.
0: Right.
3: And then I was photographed on the way to work and actually chased the car. which was stupid. And I went to work and I asked my boss, if at the time, who was an ex-policeman, do they have technology where they can take pictures of other cars and the grills of these cars? Because cars had passed me and they'd flashed. And he said, we're not allowed to use that tech. I was like, okay, so you do have it, you're just not supposed to use it. And he wouldn't give me a straight answer. But then he went upstairs and he moved all the cameras, the external security cameras, when I told him why.
0: Wow.
2: So these men in black, did they always turn up in twos?
3: I don't know if they turn up in twos. I never actually met any of them. I had a car, a big black car with black tight windows watching my house.
0: Wow.
3: I made reservations to do another paranormal investigation, and I made reservations at a hotel. That got cancelled on me. I got there and somebody phoned and cancelled it.
2: That's strange, isn't it? Yeah,
3: I'd ordered books from Waterstones. They hadn't arrived, so I tried to get back on. I'd been locked out. Somebody had changed all the details on my account, cancelled my orders.
2: Wow. Sounds like they're trying to cancel you.
3: I got a message from my bank with my code. Somebody was trying to buy a very expensive watch from my bank account. I rather think it was the word watch that was more important than the actual bank account being hacked.
2: I don't think that was the men in black. That sounds like some sort of scam, doesn't it?
3: It was all in the space of 3 weeks. Nothing else happened after that. It was all in the space of 3 weeks where I was followed, photographed. My whole life was messed with.
2: Wow. I mean, did you not see anyone face to face? You felt like you were being followed in the car?
3: Oh, no, I saw them. I saw them hanging out the car taking pictures of me. That's why I chased them. I ran at the car and he took off.
0: And this was because you were doing an investigation of such?
3: Yeah, because I was emailing people, obviously. I've asked somebody a question that they didn't want answered.
2: Well, you must have touched their nerve.
3: And Natalie can actually verify this one for me. I tried to email using my email address that I'd used for UFO Identified and it had gone. I couldn't sign in. It wasn't like I was locked out. It never existed.
2: Wow.
3: So I said to Natalie, send me an email, because she had the address, she had emails from me, she put the letters in and it wouldn't come up. It had gone from hers as well.
0: Wow.
2: Well, it definitely sounds somebody's put you under the spotlight, doesn't it?
3: Yeah.
2: For sure.
3: But all the emails that were on there were for the article and for investigations. There was emails on there from Nick Pope. I was trying to get hold of Nick Redfern, and the whole thing was just gone.
2: So was it a specific place that you were actually investigating, or a certain thing that maybe had happened that you were looking into?
3: I was looking into reports of men in black in Britain.
2: Oh.
0: Wow.
2: Oh, I see.
0: Yeah, because, I mean, obviously, we see it all in the movies, and I think it's the reality, Mike.
1: Well, it sounds like
3: they don't have to turn up anymore to mess with you.
0: Yeah,
1: it sounds like they can.
3: Digital age.
1: Yeah, it sounds like they can get through to, you know, secretly they've got access to everything that there is, as if they're permitted by whoever it is that, you know, that really runs things. They're able to, you know, access to all things to do with Google, Facebook.
3: Well, it was a Microsoft account, so make of that what you will.
1: Well, all of them are interconnected, though. I think that's the thing. Yeah. They're able to do that, and then, you know, that's what people worry about with the digital age, that we could be cancelled, because if you do something that the state doesn't like, they've got all those accounts. Obviously, there's moves on social media now. But that kind of proves that, you know, that almost proves that there's a shadowy influence there, you know. So you don't, as you said, you don't need to even see them. That's the influence they have. You find yourself cancelled.
3: Yeah, you can ask Natalie, whenever we are on a video conference call, it's absolutely fine when we're talking about the weather and what we're doing day to day. The minute we start on the topic, we will hear strange noises, there'll be strange voices come through, the sound will go off, the cameras will go off, the internet will be cut, and it takes us hours to do an hour one. We've had some really strange stuff coming through, recorded, growling and all sorts coming through the background on our calls.
2: That's strange, isn't it? Bloody heck.
0: I know recently, I mean, obviously me and Dave and, you know, Michael's joined quite late with us, but we've seeing podcasts and other people talking about it, talking about how I profiled things like the CIA and how much technology they've got to listen to. I mean, they're probably even listening to us now, and there's been more prominent speakers, David Icke and a few others, who've been cancelled. But it does get quite scary, doesn't it, when you think this is the world that we're sort of living in, and they've got so easy access to listening to anything you do. But then you look at your televisions, your smart TVs and everything, and your phone.
2: Yeah.
0: Are we sort of policing ourselves, do you think?
3: I think we've just allowed ourselves to be police for our own convenience. Because everything on these phones and all our smart stuff and all our connections, it's all for our convenience, and we have walked into it blind.
2: Yeah, everything's connected, isn't it, now?
3: Yep, and it wouldn't take much to just wipe somebody completely from the system.
2: Did you actually get a look at them, the faces?
3: I got a look at the two that was in the car, that was down in the car park that sort of looks onto my house. Yeah. I got a look at them. They were nothing spectacular. It wasn't like, oh, they were pale, or, well, we're in Britain, everybody's pale.
2: I was going to say, you look a bit pasty.
3: You can't get much pastier than us.
2: Yeah.
3: Right, so it wasn't like they didn't have eels or anything. They drove away quick.
2: Yeah. The only thing I can think of is that you've touched the nerve, or you've been investigating something that they really don't want you to.
3: Somebody they didn't want me to speak to.
2: Oh, was that what it was? Oh, wow.
3: I'm sure of it, because that's the first thing that went.
2: Oh, well, get it out in the open, who was he?
3: There was that many, and I can't even get back onto the emails to look to see who it was, because they've all gone.
0: Yeah.
1: So they took the emails out of the account, but left everything else. So, because I back up on the cloud quite a lot, and want them to just delete things.
3: Yeah, but we're sitting giving it, why us? I mean, we're nobodies. We're a tiny, we're four people sitting in in a spare room with umpteen books on the paranormal, because we're just as into that as we are into the UFOs. We've got computers that really would bore you to death if you went into all the reports and stuff, because a lot of it is weather conditions. And
0: but
3: we're nobody, so why attack us?
0: Yeah, maybe you might be getting a bit closer to the truth. And again, if you know certain areas that are hotbed. But just on that note, how often do you get these sort of this information coming through, and this data, and people sort of talking about sightings? Is it every day you get them, or once a week, or what's the sort of workload for you?
3: Every day somebody is putting something on, and as soon as we see it on your Facebook page, we're like, fill in a report, please. And we can look through stuff. A lot of them, you don't even have to visit the places, because it can be explained, because there's something happening with the university, or there's a roofer with a drone out, or, you know, there's so many other explanations and happening. We can get through without actually leaving the building.
2: Yeah. Do you ever get any crop circle reports?
3: My son actually sent me one. There's one in Wiltshire at the minute.
2: Oh, yeah, Wiltshire, that's the hotbed, isn't it? I mean, I know some of them are man-made, but some of them have actually been, people have been out filmed with a camera and actually seen these lights descend, and within a second or two, they've made the crop circle in their way, they made the pattern in their way.
3: I think some of them are too precise to be man-made with a plank and a bit of string.
2: Oh, I agree, definitely. Yeah.
0: So, I mean, you would say that there is intelligent life out there, and why would you say they're coming here, and who are they, from your experience?
3: Oh, that's a good question. We don't know who they are. We don't. I mean, why would they come here? There's several reasons. The only reason they come here is resources. If you look at the planets that we know about, uninhabitable to us, might not be to them, but to us. But we have a lot of resources. I mean, wood is one of the rarest resources in the universe, apparently.
0: Yeah, it is, actually, yeah. It's only on Earth, I think, isn't it?
1: Well, I didn't realise that, because there's a different configuration in metals and the periodic table of elements.
3: Yeah, everything's different. We might have something they need. And again, scientists have got to get the lab rats from somewhere.
1: to other life forms might be able to, yeah. to live in different conditions, obviously, that we think, you know, we think it's a Goldilocks zone for this one, but it might they might be able to live in other temperature ranges and other, you know. Yeah. Well, how do they travel these vast differences, though?
3: Biologically, you get extremophiles here that live in extremely hot or extremely cold temperatures.
0: Yeah,
2: that's right. So under the sea what are they called? They're blowing hot water higher than boiling points. Geysers, yeah, I couldn't think of the word.
1: Yeah.
2: And you've got these living forms floating around. Do you live within their temperature gauge, you know? It's unbelievable. Yeah.
0: But there's a lot of theory as well. A gold is a big thing within... Mm. The sort of paranormal UFO world as well.
1: It's supposed to be not that rare in the universe. Some like diamonds, for example, you'll rain diamonds on one of the moons. Is it?
0: Yeah.
1: I forget which moon it is. It was one round Uranus or something. It will do that. But one thing is that they've overcome. If they're coming, they've overcome these vast interstellar distances. So I gave the example just before. You put something like a marble down and have it represent the size of the solar system. And then you go and find another one in New York City from Liverpool, and you've got to where roughly the nearest star is, Proxima Centauri. They don't even think it's that likely to have life around it because of the.
2: My theory is
1: so how do they do it? How do they?
2: They're already here. They've been here for hundreds of thousands of years under Antarctica.
3: I think that's the case as well. I think they've been and they just didn't leave, and what an ongoing experiment to them. I think.
1: Maybe that's it. Maybe it's the origin of humanity is that we've got, we've come from different parts of the galaxy, and other intelligent life is here with us and has been.
3: Well,
1: as you
3: say. The experiment's failing because we're cooking it up.
0: Yeah. But there's obviously there's books and there's a lot of theories now and speculation around the Archons and the Watchers, and these are all people. You'd probably say more interdimensional, just outside our frequency range, rather than coming from certain planets or anything like that. Do you believe in that? Obviously, the dimensions and different dimensions and.
3: I dare say there's a possibility of other dimensions if you follow the string theory.
0: Yeah.
3: I mean, there's alternate realities, alternate universes. We don't know. That's the whole thing. It's like you get so many people saying. Physics wouldn't allow it. Physics on this planet might not allow it.
0: Mm-hmm.
3: Just because we haven't done it yet doesn't mean it cannot be done by somebody more advanced. We are not the most advanced species there is going.
0: Yeah.
2: Well, that's true.
0: Yeah.
1: I mean, it could be different dimensions, as you say. So they talk about the 5D. So they could be here all around us and we can't really perceive them in that.
0: Yeah.
1: Because they're able to... travel astrally or something and overcome the vast distances that way. So there are all these possibilities that are outside of conventional science that we understand.
3: Yeah. And if we look at the Muslim faith as well with the paranormal, I mean, it could be similar to that. In the Muslim faith, it's not like a heaven type of thing. The dead, they just move on to another plane of existence and they're living with us just the same.
2: Yeah, well, I believe that myself.
0: Yeah.
2: You've got to believe there's something else, haven't you,
0: Yeah, but that's the thing. I mean, I read something today where there was an old philosopher from the 1500s who believed when you're gone, that's it. You're just gone. So it's all about your own thought as well, isn't it?
3: And I think Steve, we won't know until we go.
0: Exactly. And I think Steve Mira, he was on our show a while back, and he said, they're not called alien, it's non-human intelligence.
2: And NIH, yeah.
0: And these, sort of spaceships or, vehicles, which they're just part of it. They're as one.
3: It's because it's now becoming mainstream and they've had to admit some stuff. They're having to update the language don't look like the joke they've made us out to be for all these years. That's all that is.
0: Yeah.
3: It's just linguistics. Yeah. Pure and simple.
0: Because the Bob Lazar story has been out recently. It's been getting quite a lot of credence and prominence. And the stuff he was talking about...
3: being proved right.
0: Yeah, the elements and stuff like that. And I think they even done a lie detector on it. And they said he wasn't lying at all. It was all truth what he was saying.
3: Story all the way through. I've been a big fan of Bob's.
0: Yeah.
3: He's been right there all the way through, kept the story straight, and it's all slowly coming out as right. And so it just proves that there's so many lies being told, and they've told them and ridiculed us using UFO, flying saucers. Now they can't use that because they have to somehow legitimise the topic
2: But now it's coming out. The American governments are releasing information all the time, and the Brazilian governments, I think, have released a load of information, film and videos.
3: The Brazilian government have been on it from the get-go, along with the Chileans, the Argentinians, all the South American countries are quite open.
2: Because a lot's happening there all the time, isn't it?
0: Is it?
2: Oh, yeah.
3: They're dead open about it.
0: Yeah, see, you know, from our side of things, I mean, I wouldn't hear much from South America. Everything always seems to be centred around America, and it's that Hollywood sort of theme to everything. But there must
3: Brazil
0: be...
3: Brazil is massive.
0: Yeah.
3: Massive for abductions and real cases where they actually had an extraterrestrial being and they took him to hospital. People died because their blood was toxic.
0: Wow.
2: The big red eyes.
3: Just gets swept away because it's like, oh, no, that's no. Well, we won't look at that yet.
2: Wow. I think that was the Virginia case, wasn't it?
0: Yeah.
3: Yeah, I mean, one of the funniest things that gets me, and it gets me every time, and I don't know why anybody else is not screaming about this, is when they come on the TV and they go, oh, we don't know what it is. No, that one is definitely ours. We backwards engineered that. Yeah, backwards engineered from what?
0: Yeah.
3: Exactly.
0: Yeah.
3: I mean, you just told us you've got it because you're backwards engineered it. No, it's not UFO, it's ours.
2: I mean, the other thing is, I don't know whether you remember seeing it, it must be a year old now, the Miami case at the shopping arcade, and there's been film release now of these giants sort of like fading in and out of our reality, you know, 8 to 10 feet tall, like black they are, and scared the living daylights out of people, and about 100 police cars turned up for this one thing.
3: Yeah, I remember watching it, thinking,
2: said
3: no
2: it was
3: way,
2: kids fighting or something.
0: Yeah,
2: it's definitely something to that.
0: But that sort of also runs into the fact that it must be hard for you, Abigail, and you know, the organisation, that there's so many satellites out there now, there's drones out there. For you to be able to distinguish and categorically say that that's unidentified and you know, it's a UFO, it must be hard for you, mustn't it?
3: There are apps that, I mean, I phone regularly. There's a place in Edinburgh that have all the satellites, and they can tell you which one passed over you at any point.
2: Well, that's handy, isn't it?
3: There's apps that deal with that. There's apps that deal with the planes, so you can rule that out. Drones, you've got noises. One of the weirdest things that I experienced was actually at work.
0: Yeah?
3: That way. There was no noise. We're used to getting drones. I work in a prison.
0: Oh, right, okay.
3: We're used to hearing the drones, but this wasn't a drone. There was no noise. It was a massive big patch of light that lit up half of the yard and half of a building, passed over the main building. All this is on CCTV. Passed over the main, but there was nothing to show where that light was coming from.
2: Wow. And did it just switch on and off, did it?
1: They do make a lot of noise. They do.
3: It just passed and kept going and then went.
2: See, normally when you see a video of UFOs in the sky, you know, confirmed UAPs or whatever, they're moving at terrific speed and changing direction, which couldn't possibly be done by humans because it bloody shake the bodies up inside.
3: G-force would kill them. I also think if they're coming this far and they've got the technology to come this far, they've also got the technology to hide.
2: Yeah, of course, yeah, to disappear.
3: But you're only seeing them because they want to be seen.
2: Yeah,
0: and the reason why they're coming here, you believe,
3: resources,
2: and we could be the resource, the human body as well.
3: A scientist needs to get his lab rats from somewhere.
1: Do you think that's a reason for temporary abductions, where it's not a permanent one, and somebody has an experience and they're dropped off again? Sometimes literally lifted up, and you know, it sounds like something out of a film, but because they want to do an experiment, they want to look at, you know. Look at
3: like
1: somewhere.
3: Wolves on Yellowstone, pick you up, tag you, put you back.
1: Yeah, so they
3: can monitor you.
1: So they want to do that. They don't even want to kidnap. Well, some people have gone missing entirely, so, you know, maybe it does sometimes happen with no explanation, you know, they're not seen again. But sometimes
3: Alaska.
1: They are picked up and dropped off.
3: Yeah. Alaska have an extremely high rate of disappearances and UFO sightings.
2: I was watching a video the other day on Facebook with this news reporter in a field that's in the middle of America or somewhere. And the next thing is you just see this cow lifting up in the air. And the girl who's reporting doesn't see it, but the cameraman sees. He's tracking the thing, and she finally turns around and says, what's happened? Yeah. By then, it had gone.
0: Yeah.
2: So somebody's abducted these animals, and and people. And as you say, they might be just tagging them like dolphins, doing an overall, and come back every year or a couple of years, take them aboard, see how they're getting on and what's happened to them.
0: But again, Dave, Abigail, Mike, if the use of AI now, again, it's not just your satellites and your drones. The use
3: That's
0: of AI
3: making
0: now
3: life difficult. That is making life difficult.
0: And is that hard for you? Do you have to distinguish all that type of stuff?
3: You have to go back pixel by pixel now at times, looking at silly things like toe placements or hand placements or the way the mouth moves or just slight pixel deformation or whatever. You've got to look really hard. A lot of it you can discount now because there is so much AI.
0: Yeah.
1: That must make it really, really hard because, you know, in the past
3: but
1: it
3: again,
1: was not
3: it
1: seen
3: could
1: as
3: have
1: proof.
3: Been a strategy. That could have been another strategy to dismiss it because everybody's just going, nah, it's AI. No, that's AI. You could have a video of one land, like, hovering over Downing Street. AI.
0: Yeah. But also, I mean, you could even use it for your own sort of, you know, it could be positive for yourselves. You could use AI to distinguish whether it was AI or something like that, but it must make it so much harder for you.
3: It does. It does.
0: Yeah. And the people are very appreciative of you come back with any bits of information or...
3: Some are. Some are quite happy if it's proved to be nothing. And because they say, well, I saw that, turned out to be a plane. No, they're quite happy. But some people get really annoyed if they're proved wrong, though. You have to be very, very careful how you deal with some witnesses because they'll be so invested and they'll believe it wholeheartedly. They don't want to hear that it's not right.
0: Yeah.
2: Abigail, I wouldn't have thought you'd come across many cases where people like yourself have lost time and they know something's happened, but they can't work out. They've just lost 2 hours here or 2 hours there. Is that have you come across any of those? I imagine it's pretty
3: a
2: rare.
3: A lot.
2: Have you?
3: I mean, you've got two just in UFO identified alone, me and Natalie.
2: Wow, public. Just shows it, doesn't it? Yeah. It's a massive subject, isn't it?
1: So is that a loss of memory so that they... I mean, it's a bit like, you know, in the Men in Black film is to use this neuralizer so you can't remember what you've done, what you've been through, so you can't bear witness. Do you think that's what it is?
3: It's just no memory.
1: It's
3: the oddest thing. It's not like you've just forgotten something. It's like, well, I know I had it, but I don't know what I've done with it. It's not that kind of forget. It's like there is nothing. It's just black.
2: Yeah, it's like when you go for an operation, they put you under count to 10. The next thing is you've had whatever.
0: You wake up
2: and you've just lost 2 hours. It's literally like that.
1: Or it's next
3: Tuesday. That's exactly what it's like.
0: Yeah.
1: Because it's next Tuesday because you've had a big operation and you can't remember anything about it whatsoever.
2: You've been offline for 2 hours.
1: So they've got a device capable of doing that.
3: I can discount distraction because the car wasn't actually moving.
2: Oh.
3: I put my hand on the keys. And the next thing I remember, I woke up in bed and my car was outside the front, but it was parked the wrong way.
1: So they've taken over completely and they've got a device capable of doing that.
3: I have no idea.
1: Well, it must. I mean, that's what you can infer, isn't it?
2: Yes.
1: Because we don't know how they've done it. We don't know the explanation, but that's what it goes, you know.
2: No, you hear the cases that people are driving along a country road, the engine stopped, there's a light in the sky, and the next thing is... to propel back into the car or drop back off into the car and then
3: car one was more bizarre than that. Me and my son were coming back from Southport from the pictures and it was a late one, so it was about 1 o'clock. And if you know the Southport road from Ormskirk to Southport,
0: a
3: bridge, right, it's very narrow on a tight corner. If you don't hit that slow, you're either in the water or you're on the other side of the road.
0: Yeah.
3: I've come up to that bit of the road and thought, right, I need to drop it into third, looked down, looked up, and I was back at the traffic lights a mile back.
2: Mm.
3: And I am freaking out. My son is freaking out. He's like, what happened? Wow.
0: So he experienced it as well?
3: Yeah.
1: You know what would be very interesting to do would be tonight, I constantly have a camera running like many people do, like the dash cam, put a GoPro up, and what would that footage reveal in such a case?
0: Yeah.
3: I was a mile back down the road.
0: Yeah.
1: Or would it
3: and
1: be
3: because
1: missing?
3: It was such a hairy bit of road, you have to be careful on it. I knew exactly where I was. It wasn't like, oh, I'd hit a corner and thought it was that one. Yeah. It wasn't.
0: Yeah.
3: There's
1: strange,
3: no corner at the lights.
0: Wow. So, Abigail, so, you know, if I've experienced something, which, you know, I've seen something in the sky, something like what you've just spoke about. Do I just go onto the website and there's a report there? And,
3: yeah.
0: And do you give a time span to when you get back to you, or you'll do an investigation? Do you speak to people face to face, or like an email?
3: There's a section of the form that say, do you want to be contacted? So if they want to be contacted, we will. If they don't, we'll just do the investigation, drop them a line.
0: Yeah,
4: no, that's
3: and let them know, because some of them, they want to know, but they don't want to be involved.
0: Yeah, and at the moment you're still doing meetings, so anyone who will be interested could go along to these meetings. There's the
3: absolutely
0: one in Liverpool and Warrington, is it?
3: Yep, they're open to everybody. We will be starting some online meetings as well, because there are a few who can't get to them. So we've been thinking of me hosting an online one once a month.
2: That's a good idea.
0: And how many sort of people are you getting there? Are they all people who've been experienced? Is it people with curiosity? Obviously, we've been there, but we haven't been recently.
3: You get all sorts. You get people who are just interested in the subject, people who are researching the subject, people who have experience, people who are interested and want to experience. We get all sorts.
0: Yeah. Because obviously the people we spoke to, some quite interesting tales of what they'd experienced as well.
3: Mm. And a lot of it is tied in alongside the paranormal.
2: Yeah, that's true.
0: Yeah.
3: And a lot of it is high strangeness areas as well.
0: Yeah. Is there a reason why the Northwest it seems to be quite popular in regards to sightings?
3: I don't know whether it's a frequency thing or... I mean, this little bit that we're in, atmospherically, is a bubble.
0: Right,
3: if you notice. If you go up, as far as Chorley, which is, 10 minutes up the road?
0: Yeah.
3: The M6 could be a car park with 3 feet of snow. But here, Tarleton, we're walking about with jumpers and no jackets.
0: Yeah.
3: It's dark. It's like a micro...
2: Climate
3: here, because we've got them... We've got hills all around us, so we're in a bowl, so everything goes over us, though it's always kind of settled.
0: Yeah.
3: Yep, maybe that's it. We've also got BAE.
0: Yeah, the aerospace.
3: That's the big thing. And we've also got a lot of bases around, little bases, little older bases and things.
0: Yeah. I mean, because there's been a time when I went across Saddleworth Moor, which sort of straddles Lancashire and Yorkshire, if I'm right. And I've been on a sunny day on the... Is it the M6 that runs up the Lake District that
1: way? The M6 for the Lake District. M62 is a bit closer to the
0: Saddleworth Moor.
1: The highest motorway in the country.
0: Yeah, I remember dropping into Saddleworth Moor on a sunny day like this to mist that was deep lying and quite eerie, and it went cold, and, you know, it was a bit bizarre. And then you come out the other side back to this... Yeah, so... It can be a bit scary,
3: I mean, we've done our documentary. It's going to get released shortly, and we're doing a mini series of 6 documentaries to do with high strangeness, new it, and UFOs tied together in certain bits. So we're doing like paranormal investigations, and we're doing like 6 mini ones.
0: Oh, that'd be really good. And then is that going to sort of on social media?
3: Yeah, I've got a question for Dave, if that's all right. Have any of you investigated the ferry to Birkenhead?
2: No, that'd be one for the other Dave, wouldn't it?
0: Davey Cash, yeah.
2: Dave Cash, because he's wrote a couple of books about different things, mysterious things that have happened over in the Wirral.
0: Yeah.
2: And over here from all trains and everything.
0: Is there stories behind this ferry?
3: Yeah, there's a woman from, I think it's 1818 or 1815, something like that. Her husband was lost overboard, and she's on that ferry every night, apparently. There's a lot of people have seen, there's a lot won't go up onto the passenger deck after midnight because she's there waiting.
2: I've never heard.
3: So I'm dying to have a crack at that.
2: I've never heard of that before.
0: I've never heard that one.
2: I've never even heard Dave Cash talk about it.
0: Yeah.
3: There was a ferry worker that put it out there.
2: Oh, blimey. Wow. No, I've never heard that one.
1: There'll be lots of people who'll go on there now, obviously, to see if we can.
2: We've been on a couple of ghost hunts, haven't we, with taking the mics with us and everything. We've had a great time, haven't we? You know, it's hard to put over. The fear you can feel when you're in a dark pub cellar. It's pitch black.
0: Yeah.
2: And there's stuff going on.
3: Prisons as well. Prisons are brilliant for paranormal stuff.
2: Yeah.
0: Wow, yeah.
2: All the pent-up emotions from years and years and abuses and everything, I suppose.
3: Because I work on one night shift, so I ended up writing a book.
0: Seriously, wow.
3: Yeah, I wrote a book about it. There's that much goes on.
0: Wow.
2: Can you remember what it's called? And we'll put it out there, you know, people might want to...
0: So what's that book? So, I mean, the people
3: prison
0: in... Sorry.
3: Paranormal. Prison Paranormal. The ones who never leave.
0: Wow.
2: Well, that's a great name. It's a great name for a book,
3: isn't it? Terrifying. Yeah. It was my friend that actually helped me name it, Vic.
0: Because I know there's a few prisons in Liverpool, around Kirkdale, Bridewell, where a lot of executions took place as well within the prison. And obviously,
3: you've got active, you've got residual.
0: Wow.
3: I am absolutely 100% positive in mine. We've got demonic.
0: Mm.
3: And I didn't buy into the whole demon thing. I really didn't.
0: Yeah.
3: But after that night shift, I was going to a Catholic church. I carry rosary beads with me.
0: Wow.
3: Yeah. It was terrifying.
0: Oh, my goodness me.
2: Well, it just shows you, eh?
1: Because of, and it could be that, you know, does it imprint in vibrations? It, you know, it's a bit like... You know, in water, in the walls, it can, you know, actually almost record what went on in a room or a place because it vibrates in that way. And then I wonder if that's what happens in a
3: prison.
1: Is that what
3: brought the thing in with the light?
0: Yeah.
3: Big light? Did that bring it in? See, that's what we're looking at. Tie between UFOs and paranormal.
0: So is anyone else experiencing this, or is this just you who's experiencing this?
3: The book is the experiences of multiple officers as well as myself.
0: Yeah.
2: Was this all in the same prison, was it?
3: Yep.
2: Wow. What prison was that?
3: Oh, I can't tell you that.
0: Oh, yeah.
3: It's
0: also... obviously, the prisoners as well, have they experienced stuff like that? Do you ever get anything like that?
3: I've had a prisoner call me to the cell asking for a change because there's something in the cell with them.
0: Oh.
2: Mm. Oh,
3: wow. Everybody gets it. Everybody gets it.
2: Wow.
0: See, this is what I'm saying, Abigail, and I always say it. Physiologically, I've never felt that. Even on our ghost hunts, I'm a big scaredy cat anyway, but I didn't feel scared or anything like that. But I think people who are a bit more susceptible to it.
2: But there was a new barmaid in one of them, wasn't there? She'd seen a few things there, old guy.
3: Well, not necessarily, because I've seen loads, I've experienced loads paranormal-wise, because I've gone out looking for it, and I've found it. But there's other times where it can be a really, and Ash can, again, verify this, it can be a place where it's reputed to be extremely active. I'll walk in and there'll be nothing.
0: Yeah.
3: Nothing.
0: Well. Oh, it's quite scary, that, isn't it?
3: Well, it's weird.
2: I suppose when you go in somewhere that's reportedly haunted, you'd get that feeling straight away as soon as you cross the threshold. You'd feel something, I suppose, you know, if it depended on how open you are.
0: Yeah.
1: So it can just be vibes at first rather than any direct sighting of something, or it could be a smell, could be...
3: Investigators, especially paranormal investigators, know your body is the first tool.
2: Yeah, that's true.
3: Because you feel more than you see.
0: Yeah, wow. So, Abigail, what is UFO identified up to at the moment? How can people get involved, meetings and everything? Have you got any information on all of that?
3: Well, if you get onto Facebook, we have UFO Identified Northwest Division. We put up regularly on there and on other pages our meetings in Warrington, and we'll be advertising our online meetings on there as well. We're doing documentaries, or doing a lot of trying to tie the paranormal to the UFOs while still trying to navigate our way through all this information that's being downloaded at the minute.
0: Yeah.
3: But they're burying little nuggets of truth and a lot of dross.
2: Yes.
3: There's a lot of stuff coming out that we already know, and they're saying, oh, this is new. No, it's not. We knew that 5 years ago. We knew that 6 years ago.
0: But when you say they, do you think it's government involvement as far in as that?
3: They're releasing the bare minimum of what they have to. And they're burying what they have to that we don't get. Because if you've got 72 pages and there's only two lines that is something you haven't seen before, chances are you're not going to see it because you're going to dry up halfway through.
0: Yeah.
3: There's that much information that they're just dumping. They're just hiding letters inside letters, aren't they?
0: Yeah.
3: Hiding a book in the library.
1: Oh, yeah. Hiding in plain sight, they call it. Yeah, and Ben Elton wrote a novel about that. There's so much data. We all have to share everything about each other, which is kind of the way that we've gone in the 2020s. We all endlessly share, you know, all data. It's all about data, that they bury it within all the things, you know.
0: Yeah.
1: It's a bit like I was going to say before about that the phone is likely listening. If you're talking about something, you start getting adverts about it.
0: Yeah.
1: So if that's the case, there must be a form of recording being relayed all the time.
0: Yeah. We are being constantly monitored, aren't we? And we're just going to have to deal with it, because that does seem to be the future, Abigail, doesn't it?
3: It does. It's gone too far.
0: Yeah.
2: I mean, we're not far off now. AI reaching super intelligence, which means we're more intelligent than anyone else on Earth, even all of us put together. Whether we become surplus to requirements,
3: it's
2: in the
3: only
2: future.
3: A matter of time before we are surplus to their requirements.
0: I think it was. I think Brian Cox said recently. I think the highest IQ is 160. AI is at that level now, and within the next, not 10 years, 20 years, but in the next 2 years, it's going to be 10 times that. It's got the potential to be able to do it.
3: How long is it going to be before they say, no, we're not going to let you do that. We don't think that's good for you.
0: Yeah.
1: Like HAL 9000 in 2001, A Space Odyssey.
0: Yeah.
1: I mean, that was a sort of prediction. It's sci-fi, isn't it? Sci-fi becoming reality.
0: Yeah, well, we're going to have a look at that as well in the second part of the show, actually. Abigail, before you go, and thank you so much for coming on, and you know, for anyone out there, they just need to either get a report in and see...
3: You can do that via the website or via the Facebook page. Yeah. Our email addresses are also on there if you want to drop us an email.
0: Yeah, you've got so much information. You're just so open as well. And do you deal with other companies as such, other organisations that do this? Is it a global thing you're involved in?
3: Sometimes, yeah. We do get... we get podcasters from America that research a lot of this stuff, and they want to talk to us. We've had Natalie's articles popped up on a big one in America and stuff, so there's a lot. Use our information, all the graphs and stuff that you see in the local in the papers and online, 99% of them are ours.
0: Yeah, brilliant.
3: They come to us for it, so.
0: Well, thank you so much for coming on. I'm sure we're going to get back out, Dave, aren't we? And we need to, you know, we've been so busy. We know the world of work's like, and I'm sure Michael might even come along as well.
2: Investigation,
3: well,
2: Skywatch.
1: I would like to do that,
3: you need a lift to the meeting, I can organise that.
0: Oh, all the way down. Yeah, to be honest, so it's in Warrington, isn't it? We can drive up from Liverpool. It's not too bad. And how many do you normally get to the meetings? 10, 20 people?
3: It varies. Sometimes it could be as little as like 6 or 7, and other times it's a full room. It just depends. Yeah, but we also have speakers sometimes at the meetings. And
0: well, we went to a speaker, Simon Clark. He done a talk. I think that was in St. Helens. Yeah, Simon. He came on this show as well. Actually, we had a good chat with him as well. So it's informative as well, isn't it?
3: And
0: it's
3: also trying to arrange a group trip to watch the new Spielberg film. Let's like get everybody together and have like a group trip.
0: Yeah, well, that's what I was just going to finish on. Did you go last night to watch that film?
3: I did.
0: What did you think of it? Disclosure, it's called. That's right, isn't it?
3: I don't want to spoil it for anybody, but I was. No.
0: Impressed?
3: Unimpressed. By the ending, yeah.
0: Ah.
2: I mean, to anyone who's, you know, who believes, they're not going to tell you nothing you don't already know.
3: No, yeah. I mean, there's nothing in there. And there was a couple of very pointed, repetitive statements.
2: Yeah. That's like...
3: And you'll know them. If you're into UFO stuff, you'll know it when you hear it, but it's very... It said a couple of times on it. And then,
2: We've been doing this radio show for well over 12 years now. And we've taken a lot of research and stuff over the years that you pick up. And we went to see David Icke, didn't we, a few months ago. And we come out of there thinking, blimey, I knew 95% of what he said. Yes. You know, we already knew. The odd 5% we didn't know, which was interesting.
3: Well, if you talk to him again, he owes me 12 quid. Because I got on a ferry to Aaron when he told the world that Goat Fell was going to stink, so we booked it up there. So he owes me very fair for that, because it's still there.
0: He's probably got it as well now, actually. So, Abigail, why are we here on this planet then? So I always finish with this question. Why are we here as human beings? Are we on a spiritual journey? Why are we here? Your experience.
3: I think we're an experiment.
0: Wow. Mm. Yeah.
3: I honestly think we're an experiment. There is no singular purpose for singular people, I don't think. That's just my personal opinion and my belief. I don't think anybody's here for a singular purpose. I think we're one big experiment.
2: Well, it's funny because we ask the guests every time, don't we? And they all come up with different answers. That's another one, you know, that we've had. Yeah, mm-hmm. It's very interesting.
1: So going back to that, because we covered reincarnation in a previous show, if it's an experiment, is that one that we would keep doing? Or would we just have, you know, if it's an experiment, is that one that we would keep doing? Or would we just have, you know, we've now done it and we can go somewhere else now?

0: playing.
1: Yeah.
0: And they say their brothers here or that. I don't think it is their family. I think it's an entity that comes to get them.
1: Yeah.
0: And they take on the persona of a family member to make the transition for you easier.
2: Yeah.
0: The reason I think that is when my father died, he was talking to my mum. He said my mum had come to get him. My mum's still with us.
1: Yeah.
2: Wow.
1: Mm-hmm. Because I mean, you do believe that with the 12 dimensions and more and more and more, isn't it? Maybe when you do pass, or we do pass, we go on to the fourth one.
0: We're just leaving this meat suit and going on to our next stage.
3: Yeah. 5D anyway, because you can exist there without the body. You're in a form of energy. And you were talking about David Icke. He put out a video fairly recently warning people not to go to the light. He's saying that was a reincarnation trap to repeat another life on Earth. If you want to do something different, you don't go towards it.
0: Not to go to the light. I'm telling them not to get on the bus.
1: I like that.
0: when something does occur and they send buses and everybody's going to these special camps to be safe, no, do not get on that bus.
1: Yeah, stay away. Yeah. Well, Abigail, thank you so much. It's been an absolute pleasure. We've just done an hour and it's been wonderful to have you on. And hopefully we will be seeing you soon. It'll be great face-to-face to come and have a chat. And anyone out there, please get yourselves up to Warrington, Liverpool. Go on the UFO Identify website on Facebook and you can have a chat with Abigail, Natalie, Ash. And is it Simon? Is it Simon Yarwood as well?
0: Mr. Yarwood, or lovely Mr. Yarwood.
1: The lovely Mr. Yarwood as well. Yeah, that's Steve Yarwood, sorry. Yeah. So thank you, Abigail. It's been an absolute pleasure.
0: Thank you very much for having me.
2: Thanks, Abigail.
1: And we'll hopefully be able to speak to you soon. You take care now.
0: Thank you very much.
1: Thanks, bye. Abigail. You take care now. Bye-bye.
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1: You're listening to Tales of the Unexplained with me, Peter Bircher.
2: And me, David Lloyd, where we'll be looking at the world of the paranormal, conspiracy theories, and the mysteries of the ages.
1: The truth is out there. Welcome back, and thank you so much to Abigail. Very interesting chat that day.
2: Right? She was, yeah. Like, yeah. She was a very interesting person.
1: Yeah, I mean, to be getting all those experiences.

0: well when you talk about the demonic stuff. Yeah. I'm a little bit of a scaredy cat with stuff like that.
1: It's what the entities are, yeah, because some of them don't have the best intentions, but some of them are good intentions. But yeah, so I've tried to nail down what demons are, but I think it's you know, a race that may not, you know, normally carnate even, as in they're always outside of a body.
0: Yeah.
1: So you don't know, it's very hard to know what you're dealing with, but that's what they warn you about with messing with Ouija boards. You're inviting entities like that.
0: Have you ever done that Ouija boards? Really?
2: I have. But I was
0: and your listeners 13, up there? Yeah?
2: 13 or 14, nothing happened. Well, no. I remember somebody telling me that they'd done one.
0: Chemtrails appeared.
2: No, across the road. And the glass flew off the table, so that put me off a little bit, you know.
0: Yeah, but I don't like stuff like that, to be honest. No. I still watch horror movies with no behind the cushion and things like that as well. So anyway, great. Thanks, Abigail. If you do want to get yourself to one of the meetings, they are great. We've been there, me and Dave, been there a few times. You know, and it was different people just turning up with all their experiences,
2: well,
0: wasn't it?
2: It was people turning up who wanted to get something off the chest, you know, let other people hear that they're not going crazy, that these people who you're sitting with, some of them have been through the same thing as they have.
0: And it's some bizarre, what you'd say is bizarre stuff, wasn't it? Werewolves in local areas and things like that. But you know what, if you've experienced it, who's to say... No. Anyway, second part of the show. Thanks for listening in. Stay with us because Michael Farry's getting himself set up. Are you ready to go, Michael? Because we're going to be going talking dows and rods, and then we're going to go into a bit of telepathy. Do you know what I'm thinking? No?
1: Yeah, exactly. Well, cause
0: sorry, mate.
1: And of course, you'll actually.
2: Thinking, how long's this going to be?
1: So when you're thinking all the thoughts and then say you're not a mind reader, well, it's kind of the idea that, you know, as we're almost like broadcasts of energy. We're all energy. Everything is energy, and everything has a consciousness. Even they've recently found about plants, having a consciousness, that they think, and fungi having these vast networks together where they communicate, even fungi, that if it stretched out into space, it would go out to halfway across the Milky Way sort of thing, or a good few light years at least.
0: Yeah. So, well, that sort of relates in as well, because is it the one electron, it's duality, isn't it, that there's... There can be another lexon on the other side of the universe,
2: quantum entanglement
1: means that they actually they
0: work in unison, don't
1: they? It's like the vast distance in space and even time doesn't matter because they're linked anyway, which kind of almost. It's almost like hints that it's all a code, really. It's like if you're in a computer game. It wouldn't matter how far across, say, the Grand Theft Auto City.
0: Yeah.
1: A piece of code would operate instantly, wouldn't it? Even if it was vastly different. So it's kind of hints that maybe that's what it all is, because you can have... And it's a similar thing between people. Sometimes thoughts can be set off. You know, you can think of somebody, and this is what we're going to get into. We can think of somebody, and it puts the thought of you in their head. And so when we get into the telepathy part, apparently 80% of people claim to have had the experience where you're just sort of thinking about somebody, you know, it feels random, and then they phone the next minute, you know, and we don't really know what the science behind it is. Is it because we're energy? Is it because we're projecting into the consciousness out there? You know, we all have auras.
0: Yeah, and we've all done that.
2: I'm going to talk about something like this later on. Yeah. It's about energy. You know, it evolves or changes, but it doesn't dissipate.
1: It can never be destroyed. The idea about life after death and that we can never truly die is because of this idea as well, isn't it? That you can't destroy energy, you can only change it. Even when something is physically destroyed, like in a fire, it becomes something else. It becomes the smoke. The atoms rearrange. Eventually, they'll form into something else. Yeah. And that's kind of what happens with our life and consciousness, I guess, according to the theory, at least. So the first thing would be dowsing. So they're called divining rods, which is... They're often made of metal, typically copper, brass, aluminium. Can be wood, apparently, because wood's, you said, it's a very, very precious resource.
0: Very, very,
1: so maybe they need it. Maybe they need it. You know,
0: aliens can't do it off our planet.
1: Whereas I didn't realise about wood and trees might actually be rare on other uninhabited planets, or, you know, I actually hadn't heard that before, but it makes sense. Yeah. There are things quite unique to Earth like that. But the idea of a divining rod is that it's often two pieces of metal. It'll have a way of holding it that's like an L shape, so you can you hold it. And it kind of responds.
2: It's in two sleeves, isn't it? On each rod.
1: So you're sort of holding a thinnish piece of metal, and it moves. It's not got that much weight to it. It's just a thinnish piece of metal, and it's able to move subtly based on, you know, the energy within your body. So it's actually, what they say is that you have to get into quite a calm state. You have to be almost at one with it, and you can start to use it to pick up on the energy of something. Now, you know, this is there's a part of it that's just even quite easily explained almost in conventional science, that they're used for water, to finding water. So some farmers, for example, who use it to find where a stream is, because it's reacting to the energy in the atmosphere, because water is, you know, water's got a certain amount of electricity in it, an engine, it comes through and it picks up on very, very subtle amount of electricity that's even in the air.
0: It's receptive, isn't it?
1: You could even put a voltmeter to it to some degree. And apparently, you know, what's interesting is that a AA battery is about 1.5 volts, isn't it? Mm-hmm. You can get that sort of voltage around the edge of a tree. So they've actually put a voltmeter around, and that's kind of the energy in the tree. It would probably be enough to power your GoPro or something, sort of thing, you know, or a flashlight, a small light, you know, because it's picking up on that. That's what these divining rods are doing, and they've been used in conventional science to find where water runs, because they move slightly, and there's a sort of code. If it moves slightly apart, it means you're not, you know, it's not the case. It's a negative thing. It's kind of repelling, like magnets trying to going away from each other. It's always that. So it's doing that, and it's moving. If you're holding them, it's like moving more to the left. There isn't like a universal code, but it's you can ask, people even ask the divining rods from the energy, what are you saying by this? And it will indicate. But the one where most typically where it's a yes or a positive is that they start to attract together and they're pulling, and that's right. When you're holding it, you're right.
0: Now, can I just say there, Mike, interrupt you a sec. Dave, we went on to a ghost hunt.
2: Yeah.
0: And Dave used them.
2: Mm-hmm.
0: Can you tell the listeners what actually happened? Because it was bizarre, wasn't it?
2: Well, it was a pub, wasn't it? Where was it? I can't remember.
0: I think it was a pub in the Wirral.
2: Yeah, and that's right, we were in the back. And various people had used these and got nothing at all.
0: No.
2: And yet, when I asked questions... Do you were crossing or do you were repelling, and it was yes and no answers basically. Yes, to cross. No, do you went the other way. But I found it really interesting that it worked for me. Whether it's something within your subconscious that's sending out the signal of some sort, I'm not sure. But it did work for
0: me. And you were not manipulating them, which a lot of people think you can do. You wasn't manipulating them, was it?
2: No.
0: Because they were inside the plastic sleeve where you couldn't twist them.
2: That's the sleeve, yes.
0: And I genuinely watched this happening. I remember the questions. Can't think the specific questions, but I remember your question. And it was so erratic and bizarre, wasn't it?
2: Yeah.
0: So, you know, there's a lot of truth in that.
1: So what is it there? One example of a case, and it did air in the Strange but True programme, because I do remember it quite well, was there was a missing truck. So it'd gone missing in the New York State area. And there was a dowsing expert or a dowser. I don't think... sometimes people don't realise why they have an ability, because, as you say, it can respond to different energies in different people, and so it's a bit like psychic abilities. Maybe not everyone can get the dowsing rods to do that or have it happen to them. Or you have to be in a certain state. You have to... If you think negatively towards the potential of them working, it will write it off. Yeah. If you believe in them, they will actually... but he was actually asked by the police to help locate the missing truck, and he started to narrow it down that is it in the Lake Georgia? And he got it moving to the right, and then he actually did what's known as map dowsing, because even the representation of a place in a map, it can respond to that energy. So it's been used to find missing hikers, for example, using an Ordnance Survey map or something like that, and it can respond. It's either the moving to the left and right from the cases I've looked up, which is like a pretty simple code of, you know, repel is going to be no, it's going to start moving away. The two rods move away to each other. When it's going to get closer, it's going to be a yes, it's going to be positive. And the other one is that in addition to divining rods, there are crystals and other objects that can be used. And the crystals are doing like a pendulum. They're swinging and going round. And when it's a more positive answer, they're going round more quickly because you're getting onto something, and then they're not moving as much. So that's been used as well. So we got a map of the area, and he actually used a ruler. So we went to narrow something down. First, it was vertical, and he got more activity out of the dowsing rod as he narrowed down vertically, and then in a grid pattern, he moved it horizontally until he got more activity. Yeah. And he narrowed it down to a fairly specific part of the lake, because the lake was...
2: Was he using the pendulum for this, was he?
1: I actually forget if he was using the rods or the pendulum. That's just why I put the explanation of both.
2: Yeah.
1: I think I remember he was actually using the swinging crystal, yeah. I think, because that's the rotating, which in this case, because some of the people use the rods. So this lake is about 32 miles long, so that is... and it gets in part up to 2 miles wide. So you can imagine the square of that, or the area is going to be very, to try and pinpoint a missing, a truck isn't a very big object then. So we asked some questions, and it's narrowing down of yes and no. You know, he asked, you know, are the men still alive? And he got the negative response. So unfortunately they had. And then he asked, are they in the Lake Georgia? And then he got the yes response to that. And then that's where the map dowsing then came in.
0: Wow.
1: So when he'd narrowed it down this way, he was met with, as he left, he was met with laughter with the police. Like, they just said, you know, this is not going to turn up anything. And he didn't order the search. So he thought, I can't just order it on that, because it's like, this is not, you know, as a quite closed-minded, not open to these.
2: It cost thousands as well, wouldn't it?
1: Yeah, you know, the paranormal ideas, they're not, you know, not giving credence, and yet they're still asking to do it. But I think somehow later it was reopened or something, and the truck was actually found about a mile away from where he said it was, but it was still a very narrowed down area, and so it had been found.
2: It's <That's> amazing, isn't it? For a lake that's so big to now narrow it down to such a small square area.
1: I mean, whether it could be used for MH370. Yeah. The flight, because that is a similarly exponentially large, you know, search in the ocean.
0: And this is a flight that's gone missing, has never been recovered.
1: Yeah, yeah, from 2014, yeah.
2: Didn't you see the film? Where I don't know where the film was taken from, but I've seen it a few times now, where the plane is flying and these three lights in the sky form a triangle and start going round the plane as fast as possible, you know, to the human eye. Next thing is, bang, the plane disappears.
1: What happened to
2: as if it's
1: Bermuda.
2: Been transported elsewhere,
1: So there have been quite a few examples on the Bermuda Triangle, hasn't there? It's kind of 200-mile sort of stretch of ocean off the coast of Florida, sort of Caribbean, where there's also been a missing place as well as missing time. People have reported suddenly finding themselves off course by 200 miles when they thought they were heading in a direction, and they found themselves in a slightly different part.
0: Wow.
1: So it's a similar thing to the missing time. You are, you know.
2: Well, that's what happened to the flight, wasn't it? And it was just after the Second World War. There was a squad of planes, and they thought they were going a certain way, and then they realised they weren't going the right way, and they had to ditch because they run out of fuel. And yet there was another case of a guy who was flying from within the Bermuda Triangle to Florida somewhere, and he got there something like 45 minutes quicker than he normally would, which would mean, you know, with the tailwind, maybe it would have been possible. But when he looked at the fuel gauge, he still had 3/4 of a tank, where he would have used 3/4 of a tank. So that was another thing. He went through a tunnel. It was like an electronic tunnel that he went through, and that must have pushed him in some way.
0: Hailed him ahead.
2: But do you reckon that the Bermuda Triangle have a lot with magnetic rocks? There's lots of rocks under the ocean that are magnetic and can form, make, little, when you try to look at your gyroscope and which way you're going, it doesn't work, you know.
0: All right. Because the old Atlantean as well, apparently the old Atlantis was in that Bermuda Triangle area as well.
1: Mm-hmm. Oh, yeah.
0: So how does that correlate then to telepathy and having the ability to... Because I read that... the original apes and monkeys, that's how they used to converse.
1: Mm-hmm. It's like there's a hive knowledge, because so one expert in it is called Dr. Rupert Sheldrake, and he's 83 now.
2: Oh, yeah,
1: we could still try and get him for an interview, I think. If he wants to come on, I think he'd be a great guest.
0: Yeah, brilliant.
1: Because he's been on, and I think he talks about the communication of species, is that they've almost got a hive intelligence, or they're able to. Some remarkable things. It pertains to telepathy in some way, because I'm not in favour of animal experiments, but they've done experiments with rats where they've had to learn something. And then they found out that after these rats have learned something, other groups of rats, totally unrelated to them, find it easier to do so. And it shouldn't be possible.
0: Because they've never had contact at all.
1: No, they haven't. Yeah. It's almost like it's been transmitted through
0: like
1: the species.
0: Telepathical, yeah.
1: Like
2: the 100 monkey syndrome.
0: Yeah. Well, the core, it says here, the core telepathic capabilities is you've got mind reading and perception. You've got memory manipulation, the ability to alter, extract, suppress, or completely erase memories. You can see sinister overtones in a lot of this, though, can't you?
1: Well, if things are implanted, or they can read what you're thinking. Sometimes you have negative thoughts about things, obviously. I mean, you wonder if it could all be read, if we're all just energy. Or you might have, like, I don't know, fantasies, different things. I don't know. Don't want to say too much, because mine can be read anyway. Probably already know about it all on the 5D or something. Yeah. But, you know.
0: But a lot of these here, I mean, you've got, like, mental defence and cloaking. Yeah. So it's erecting physical shields to block intrusion.
1: Mm. Yeah.
0: In this world, I mean, Dave, you love the old conspiracy theories. These big organisations, and not just saying CIA, but all these global... Yeah. Have the ability to tap into your thoughts. And I quite recently, I could take it a step further when, you know, you were talking about the smart TVs and your phone, it's listening to you. I was thinking about something, randomly thinking about something, never discussed it with anyone, never. It was just a thought looking out of the train window. And it appeared. On my,
2: that's weird, isn't it?
0: Do you know your advert list as you're scrolling through Facebook or something?
1: So you didn't even say it. It wasn't even the recording that everyone thinks they're doing, which they,
0: and,
1: you know.
0: I've never seen a ghost, and I'll tell you the truth. That was the most bizarre thing I've ever experienced.
2: Well, I'll give you an instance with me. I played a lot of volleyball and squash over the years. Done a lot of running, and my knees. Have worn away, you know, it's bone on bone. I went for two cortisone injections about 3 weeks ago. Done absolutely nothing. I couldn't believe it, you know. And then I read online that they've even got injections now that put gel into your knee, and it doesn't wear out. It just lubricates the knee. And then the next thing is I'm scrolling, thinking there's got to be something else I can do, because this isn't, apart from losing loads of weight, which isn't easy when you're not mobile. I came across these bands that go underneath the knee, advertised on Facebook. I thought, where's that come from? I've never seen it before. The doctor never mentioned nothing about it. It's called a patella knee band. It sits a couple of millimetres under the knee, and it redirects the force that you put on the knee. It's got gel at the front. And I got on to my mate, he's at Amazon Prime, cost me to be there the next day. Yeah. It cost 15 quid each, so I have one in each leg. And it definitely made a lot of help. I'd say 25% to 30%. I haven't got them on today, but if I'm going out somewhere, I'll wear them, and then I'll take them off when I get in the house.
0: What you were saying from that is that
2: it just appeared from nowhere. The advert, and I thought that's strange. Yeah. That's exactly what I'm looking for.
0: Yeah, it's
1: telepathic or manifestation almost. It seems to cross the same.
0: Yeah, but and it says advanced and you know, offensive applications is that you've got mind control.
2: Yeah.
0: So you can easily be, suggested, people persuading things, targets, dominance. And it says psychic communication, establishing persistent, secure communication
2: targeted
0: networks.
2: Targeted individuals, you hear about that all the time.
0: Now, there has been people who said, we would see it as, you know, you're hearing voices in your head.
2: Mm.
0: I mean,
2: you think you'd be carted off. You go to the doctor and say, listen, I'm hearing voices in my head at 3 o'clock in the morning saying, kill, kill, kill.
0: But it
2: turns out that there's technology now that you can be in a room full of people and you can get a direct message in your head as if somebody's speaking in your ear, just to you. They have the technology. They've had it for decades.
1: Yeah. So it's like also suggestion or, yeah.
0: Yeah.
2: From half the high aerial array, which can do various things.
1: Or maybe imputs the desire to buy a product or, you know, overspend it, in my case.
2: Yeah.
0: Well, so obviously the world of telepathy. That's
2: I go to the Simpsons.
0: Yeah. So we're going from Simpsons, telepathy down to Springfield now, Mike. So thanks very much for that, Mike. We'll have a quick, very quick break. Come back in a minute or so. Stay tuned to more Tales of the Unexplained. We are going down to Springfield.
2: Springfield.
0: To see Homer.
2: And the predictions.
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0: You're listening to Tales of the Unexplained with me, Peter Bircher.
2: And me, David Lloyd, where we'll be looking at the world of the paranormal, conspiracy theories, and the mysteries of the ages.
0: The truth is out there. Hello and welcome back to Tales of the Unexplained, a show that looks at the conspiracy theories and the mysteries of the ages. Thanks so much to Michael Farry there for, you know, a bit of telepathy. It's an interesting subject, isn't it? You know, but I think you were going to say very quickly there, Mike, there's something that we just didn't cover. If you wanted to just...
1: I think it's called the concept of morphic resonance, the idea. So we ran an experiment where there's another synchronicity, other than people seem to know when someone's going to ring. So it's almost like they can read their mind, you know, or they know. The Nolan sisters said they knew which, in many cases, which of the sisters was going to ring because they had this sort of telepathic. But the animals, can be cats, dogs, it could even be rabbits, seem to know when the owners are going to come home. And you could say, if you're a cynic about this idea of morphic resonance, oh, well, it's always the same time every day. They've got such amazing hearing, they can hear up to 64 kilohertz, so they can hear the car long before it gets there. But the explanation, was challenged by the experiments that this Dr. Rupert Sheldrake has ran, where he filmed pets at home. He had the owners turn up at a different time that wasn't in the routine and use a different car. And they still went to the window some 10 to 20 minutes before they were actually going to come home, so they were picking up on something there. So it's like a form of telepathy they seem to have. It's like an intuition that they seem to have.
0: Probably with a bonded person or something.
2: Well, as I just mentioned to you in the break, I've seen a couple of videos, different videos of dogs getting upset. There's a guy sitting on a bench and the dog comes up to him and is pulling at his trouser leg. And in the end, the guy gets up, you know, to swipe at the dog. And as he gets up, a car comes right through the bench. It saved him. And there's been another time where there's a girl sitting outside a cafe and the same thing, the dog has pulled her away, physically, and she's sitting on the seat, pulling her away, and a car slams into the shop, misses her, because the dog... If they've got a few seconds premonition of what's going to happen. Weird, very weird.
1: Well, they pick up on the energy, because some people can feel events before they happen that's a significant, and it's like it's a changed energy.
2: Well,
1: I don't know.
0: And even twins, the telepathic.
2: Yeah. Oh, yeah.
0: Twins is a big thing, isn't it? You know, they're from the same egg, so maybe...
1: I have a story for that one. Could even be the last one before you get to The Simpsons.
0: Go on, then. He's got another one in. We're not getting down to Springfield just yet.
1: Well, this is, because that's quite a phenomenon that's common, having twins that are identical, not just conjoined, but maybe identical, born within seconds of each other in some cases, obviously, because they're twins, being so closely related, like, you know, they sort of... not only do they have like a lot of empathy and closeness with each other, but they also seem to almost think as one. They seem to experience things as one. And, you know, this is hard to explain in conventional science. And one example was there was twins from somewhere, some state in America, who were 5 years old, and one was playing on a trampoline and got hit in the face pretty hard. So falling onto the metal thing or whatever, what must have happened, and got a big black eye. So you can guess what happened. The other twin wasn't playing on the trampoline at the time. It was in the same park. But when they both came home, she had the black eye injury, and the other one had a slightly lesser mark that was sort of emulating the black eye. She had a bit of a bruise. She said she'd not been hit by anything. It was her twin sister, and they have no explanation for that. So it's like she developed the injury in sympathy with what her twin sister directly experienced.
0: Yeah. I know. I've spoke to a twin who had stomach pains when the other twin wasn't feeling too good, and you get a phone call. They'd phone up straight away. It was just that intuition. Share the same egg, same DNA, same genes, but science can't sort of
2: work it out.
0: It's
1: like we've got the same energy or something that's you know, because they can even sometimes think about what the other person's thinking about, and sympathetic injury, such as someone was in hospital, was having a procedure, it was painful, and then the other twin brother just experienced a sudden pain and couldn't explain it. It was like because it was happening to his twin several miles away.
0: Dave?
2: Right.
0: I can you're telepathically telling me to worry up. We've only got 15 minutes. Anyway, let's get down. So this is very common. It's common now on Facebook and a lot of other social media outlets. Everyone goes on about these Simpson stories. Now, you've been doing a little bit of research into this.
2: Simpsons predictions.
0: Or predictions,
2: that seemingly have come true. You know, there's 25, 30 over the last 20-odd years.
0: Yeah.
2: And whereas some of them can be mere coincidence, some of them are so accurate that you're thinking, there's got to be more to this, you know.
0: Yeah.
2: And there's three different types of stories I'm going to tell you about. The Chronovisor, the Yellow Cube, and Project Looking Glass. And these are all forward and backward looking timeline technologies that have been used over the last few decades, in theory. Anyway, to some of the predictions the Simpsons have made, one of the biggest ones that stuck out was President Trump becomes president in an episode in 2000. Yeah. Only to become president in 2016. Now, I remember because I like a bet, and I looked at the betting for Trump. He was 33-1. At that time, he was doing that show, you know,
1: The Apprentice. Yeah.
0: Oh, yeah.
1: You're fired.
2: He was doing that. But he was 33-1. Nobody gave him a chance at all.
0: Yeah.
2: There's another one. I've never watched one episode of Game of Thrones, right?
0: But it says, you don't know what you're missing. It's fantastic.
2: 2 years before the end of Game of Thrones, they covered exactly the same ending, a dragon flying over the town, setting it on fire. Now, I don't even know what that's
1: in the season 8 episode. It was where they went absolutely mad with different writers. They didn't even have George R.R. Martin's book material and went and did all sorts of crazy things.
0: Yeah.
1: And so you're saying that got predicted in The Simpsons?
2: 2 years before, yeah.
0: All right, okay.
2: In 2010, they predicted the Nobel Prize winner for 2016, which came true. Here's another good one. In 1995, Lisa has a FaceTime call, which never was possible till around 2010. You know, on your watch or on your phone.
0: Oh, yeah, I've got that. Yeah, I've got my little list here. Yeah, I'm ticking them off as we go, yeah.
2: In 1999, an episode predicted the Ebola outbreak 17 years later. Now, you could say that could have happened anyway.
0: Yeah.
2: You know. In 2014, a year before it actually became public knowledge, the FIFA arrest, because there was a lot of corruption going on in FIFA.
0: Yeah.
2: That's another one.
0: So that's all an official being arrested for rampant corruption? Ah, right, okay.
2: Yeah. Three-eyed fish is a good one.
0: Oh, I like this one.
1: That's an early episode.
0: I've got it on my list, I remember that one.
2: After a nuclear power accident, 2 decades later, it became true. They found a three-eyed fish.
1: Wow, yeah, that was in one of the early episodes showing, Homer's fishing, yeah.
2: In 1995, on a blackboard behind Homer, he finds the answer to an equation of the Higgs boson.
0: This is the one, yeah.
2: Which was actually discovered in 2012. So we're talking like 12, 14, 16 years
0: ago. So this is 98, isn't it? The equation, yeah.
2: 1998, yeah.
0: Are they close to the calculating the mass of the Higgs boson?
2: Yeah, so how would you know that?
0: Is this coincidental, Michael?
1: So then you go into your theory about why. Is it because the imagination can, you know, you can actually sort of go down the roads that we really go down because, you know, you think of those things and then it really happens? Or is it because the most conspiratorial way to look at it would be that the powers that be know about this, you know, It's a sanctioned entertainment show that seems satirical, and they actually give material to it. But that would just be an idea.
2: Let no grains of truth, maybe.
1: Well, I mean, that's you couldn't prove it. It was just an idea about, you know, is it something that's been originated from the right, you know, the writers that they just or do they sometimes pick up on the energy of things that really happen and it just writes through them? Because sometimes I write things or come up with things, you think, oh, that's really creative. That you feel like it's being done almost through you. You're responding to an energy, and then and then that's what appears.
2: Maybe you're getting downloads, Mike, Tesla.
0: but maybe, I mean, now could we talk about future technology that possibly could be on this? We could do that, couldn't we?
2: Well, I've got the technology.
0: Oh, here we go. Sorry. What a lovely lead in there, Dave.
2: I've got a couple more. Yeah, let's see. There's quite a few, but I'll just do two or three. Siegfried and Roy, these were the two guys in Las Vegas who had the Tigers. Magicians.
1: Oh, you know what happened with them.
2: Shown in 1993... the tragic tiger event.
0: I've seen that.
2: And
0: one,
2: it actually happened in 2013. Mm. How would you know that?
0: Do you know when it happened?
2: Yeah.
0: I thought of The Simpsons.
2: Did you? Well,
0: yes, because I remember it. It's actually a crazy, bizarre part of the episode, but I actually thought of that at the time.
2: There's one I remember where Trump's coming down the stairs with his wife in a shopping mall, and at the top, there's a group of people watching as he goes down. And one of them's got a placard in the Simpsons thingy. And somebody drops the placard only 3 years later to be Trump coming down the actual elevator and a guy with a placard saying Trump, you know, whatever year it was, and he drops it.
1: There is a fairly obvious idea, though, that other than the deliberate implanting of it, it's what we've covered on another show, is that when you create a material like this, maybe you're manifesting it into reality. Maybe you make the future events more likely because you've created it in some form, and then they happen. Is there something in that?
0: Yeah. That's a good point, actually. That's a very good point. Have you got anything else, Dave? I've got a few here,
2: Come on, let's read them out.
0: Well, I've got space tourism, and so in 2014, the show featured Richard Branson. I've seen this one as well. He's floating in zero gravity on a spaceship. This materialised in 2021 when Branson actually completed a suborbital flight with Virgin.
2: 7 years.
0: Galactic. Now, the thing with that was, everyone knew that's what he was building up to.
2: Yeah, that could
0: so be. If I was writing, he'd be a type of character
1: that would do that, or Elon Musk, you know, the sort of thing he does.
0: Yeah, exactly, that type of character. So we'll write that one off. Now, here's a good one: Lady Gaga's Super Bowl halftime show.
2: Yeah.
0: So 2012, which is, you know, your favourite year, Dave, where there was going to be the end of the world. Lisa Simpson's episode featured Lady Gaga descending from the rafters over the audience. 5 years later, she performed a nearly identical stunt.
2: How would that
0: 2017 Super Bowl. Is there a possibility that someone said, well, you know, it was on The Simpsons, do the same type of show?
1: Or has it gone into them subconsciously? Because
2: that's a possibility,
1: the idea has gone into her head subconsciously just from it existing, just from it being written. Yeah. And that's manifestation again, in a way.
0: Yeah, and then the other one was also correct. 1994 episode featuring the Apple Newton shows, the device misinterpreting a written note, a comical nod to the modern nuisance of smartphone autocorrect.
2: Oh, yeah, autocorrect.
0: Now, this was 1994. Now, I was in Australia in 95, and I seen my first Nokia mobile phone In 95, so now that's a long...
1: Because text messages were invented in 92, but hardly anyone even used phones as audio, did they?
0: Yeah.
1: So the idea of, oh, well, we're going to be writing, like, we're going to be writing, like, letters to each other on a device and sending them a 50p a message at first.
0: I know, yeah.
1: You know,
0: cost you a fortune.
1: Oh, but it will correct your spelling, you know.
2: Yeah. Three times he predicted the Super Bowl winners. That's another one.
0: Now, this is the interesting one. For people listening now, so... It is June, 22nd of June today, 2026. Now, Dave, he likes to have a little gamble now and again, which we're not promoting it, but, you know, he has a bit of interest. So you're going to look at the World Cup, aren't you? And you believe the Simpsons have predicted
2: the Simpsons
0: World Cup winners.
2: Predicted the finalists of the World Cup, it was either 4 or 5 years ago, and... Big drum roll.
0: So, good odds for this, Dave.
2: I got 375-1 that Portugal will beat Mexico in the final of 2026. Now, I've had various bets. I've had Portugal to beat Mexico, but I've also had Portugal and Mexico just to get to the final at 200. I'll get $5,000 back for £20 if it comes out. And if it doesn't come in, I'll say that bloody Simpsons is a load of rubbish.
0: Oh,
2: don't.
0: Yeah, yes. So there you go. You've heard it first. So if you're there now, not advocating gambling, but it's okay. Nice to have a nice little pound.
1: This is a good way to measure listening figures because there's a run on the bookies. But if hardly anyone does it.
2: So Portugal at the start were about 8-1. Now, they've only had one game, but they weren't very convincing. But Mexico have had two games. They were 66-1. Their prices come into about 40-1. Yeah. So they're playing really well. They're going to get through the groups. But it's like like tennis. You have the top half of the draw and the bottom half of the draw. How did they know that they wouldn't be in the?
0: Well, is there a possibility that they could meet?
2: Well, yeah.
0: No, before the final.
2: I don't know.
0: Oh, there you go.
2: I'm leaving it all to the Simpsons. Well, I'll get a holiday out of it anyway.
0: Well, we'll be all down to Moe's Tavern afterwards.
2: But anyway, want to bring? Have you got any more Simpsons stuff before I carry on?
0: No, we're okay with that. Go on, Dave.
2: All right. Well, listen, because some of the things seem so intricate, and the three Super Bowl winners and Lady Gaga 5 years later, which you give a good one there. You may have seen the Simpsons.
1: Yeah, even subconsciously, if they don't remember watching it. It puts the idea in your head and then you go and do that. I don't know.
2: But I'm going to put to you that there's been three inventions over the last 70, 80 years that have come to my knowledge, which people in the UFO community and people who research stuff, they'll know about it anyway. In fact, I chatted to a guy called Andrew DiBasciago on another radio station about 15 years ago. And he first mentioned this to me. That's what got me interested. And this invention was called the Chronovisor. The Chronovisor, allegedly invented in the 1950s by a Benedictine monk named Father Pellegrini Ernesto, promised to revolutionise humanity's understanding of history by capturing 3D dimensional holograms of past events. So that sounds a bit, Father Ernesto was no ordinary clergyman. He was a distinguished musicologist in Venice, and he also possessed credentials that lent considerable weight to his extraordinary assertions. He also had advanced degrees in quantum and subatomic physics. Now, it goes on to say, I'm reading this, so I'm trying to read my own writing. According to Ernesto, detailed accounts, the Chronovisor was not work of a single person or individual, but a collaboration of 12 distinguished scientists. He only named two of them. One was Enrico Fermi, the Nobel Prize winning physicist who created the first nuclear reaction. So, you know, he's got somebody on board there. And the other guy, who we've heard of and we've talked about before, was von Werner Braun, the rocket scientist. They were all sworn to secrecy. The theoretical foundation of the device rests on a fascinating, plausible principle of physicality that sound and visual waves, once emitted to the universe, are out there, but they can be brought back. The easiest way to try and explain it is like if you cut a record in a recording studio, it's sound waves that are going out, but they're being brought back onto the record, onto a disc or onto a tape, or you know what I mean?
0: Yeah.
2: They're out there, but they're coming back.
0: The returner.
2: So it said, So we're saying nothing is ever truly destroyed throughout space, but transformed into other forms of energy. According to this theory, these waves remain eternal, dispersed throughout the space, like cosmic fingerprints of past events waiting to be detected and reconstructed. The coronavirus itself consisted of a specialist antennas designed to tune into specific historical frequencies. And this is what they do. They use the sound waves with precision and connect them back to the original form of time where they wanted to get vision. It was on the screen. It was like a TV that they could tune in and he'd find historical past. There's snippets online if you look for them, you know, of different things that have happened.
0: So it's the coronavirus.
2: The coronavirus.
0: The coronavirus. Sorry, yeah.
1: Chrono for time.
0: Yeah.
2: With this one, you couldn't look forward. You could only look back in time.
0: Yeah.
2: So you could look at past events. If you got the right, dial in and you got the right antennas to bring this stuff in, you could find out. The implications were staggering and deeply troubling. No secret could remain hidden. No historical event could stay obscure. The coronavirus was dismantled on Vatican orders. The Catholic Church hierarchy recognised the potential of catastrophe and implications of such technologies. The coronavirus is now said to be in the repository at the Vatican. And he died, actually, in 1994. He was born in 1925. So he was a very noble scholar with 12 other scientists working around, and Wernher von Braun and Echo Fermio. That's the coronavirus. There's another one called the Yellow Cube. Now, there's a story to this. It was around 1940s. Dwight Eisenhower met these aliens at an Air Force base in America. And in exchange for humans to help with them, and apparently their DNA was running out and they needed to experiment on people. It was the Grenada Agreement, they'd take so many bodies a year. In return, they give them this yellow cube. But not just one, they give them several. And it said to, it's technology that's based on the consciousness interface with this cube. The government said to have the tech that displays the future timelines, said to have been given to Eisenhower by the aliens in the 1940s. It's highly secretive and powerful. It would see future timeline branches, probabilities that could happen. And that one is said to be in use now. I'm saying, could the Simpsons have got the hands on or some sort of technology, because that one was given future timelines. Mm. It could be 20 different ways of things going. But if you've done certain things, it made that the probability.
1: So it was also working out how likely it was, and therefore it was an aid in prediction, because you might have all these different branches of what could happen and say, oh, that didn't come true. Oh, it was only a 1 in 20 chance. But he said this is quite likely it was 1 in 2.
0: Yeah.
2: The yellow cube, and I'll talk about looking glass in a minute, technologies serve vastly different purposes. The yellow cube focuses on creating interactive 3D experiences for individuals using headsets, specialised equipment, but you have to be trained to use them because it used your consciousness to look at a certain... So different people would see different things. Because
1: like Galadriel's mirror, when it looked at what Frodo was thinking in Galadriel's mirror in Lord of the Rings.
0: Oh, yeah.
2: Looking Glass is said to have... Because what's your name talked about this, you know, with Lazar?
0: Bob Lazar
2: was talking about this in the 1980s. Apparently, he had this Looking Glass technology in Area 51. Holographic displays. It creates 3D holograms looking at the future. But it's user-friendly because you don't need any special equipment. And it turns out that various people can watch it all at once. So it's not one person. You could have 20 people looking at this thing. It's supposed to be massive, the size of this stuff. But apparently that was taken apart because some of the timelines all turned into one in 2012, which was the year that we thought it was the end of the world.
1: Because that's been alleged in 2020 as a sort of reset, and we're just, and things should have been destroyed, but it's carried on in an alternative reality.
2: It just said,
1: like that.
2: Looking Glass tech enables group viewable 3D content without the need for glasses or headsets. More accessible for multi-viewer simultaneously, so they can all watch it at once.
1: Yeah.
2: But that's all these things are top secret, but I'm wondering whether... I'm wondering whether the Simpsons have got hold of it. I hope they have, because if Portugal beat Mexico, I'll be waiting out for the next prediction.
0: Yeah, from a selfish point of view, well done, Dave. Yeah.
1: But there was a weak link in it, is it? There were multiple copies of that Chronovisor. If you just made more than one of the device, yes. And because it got the one device got confiscated and stuck in a Vatican vault. But if he'd made 10, even secretly, it could be in use today.
2: Well, all that was done by these 12 people in secret.
1: Yeah.
2: And it was dismantled because they could look back at everything that happened in history, pulling them out from the ether, however they did. You know, I mean, it's just interesting that these things, I'm not saying they exist, but to get Wernher von Braun included and 11 other scientists, it just makes you think. Yeah, it really does.
1: Well, it'd be good for true crime, all sorts of things like 9/11, all sorts of, because it could be like a truth sort of serum. You could say, well, this is what actually happened there.
2: What they're saying is every thought and everything, even what you think. In fact, they've done it now.
0: I was saying earlier, wasn't it?
2: They can film your dreams. You can go to bed with electrodes and they can transfer what you're thinking in your mind, what you're seeing. Yeah. And then you can turn it into video. Yeah.
1: That would be very useful because I always found dreams fascinating. And increasingly, if you don't remember instantly, the last thing that in the dream, it sort of trails back to all the other parts. You've forgotten it.
0: And you wake up furious.
1: Yeah, you do. So if something was recording it, I'd be all for it. It's Men in Black, Big Brother. Yeah, can I just have it as well?
2: And some of these dreams, at times, they seem so real at the time,
1: Vivid sometimes, you get fantasy places, you get a place of imagination. You see the world in a different way, the world in a different atmosphere.
0: Well, there's a girl I've been trying to get on. Hopefully, I'll be able to get her on soon. Sarah Jane, she does dream therapies and things like that, and goes into. And then the Greeks used to do a big thing about dreams and astral traveling and everything. I know people who actually astral travel. Go off and take themselves out of the bodies.
1: That's interstellar distances are nothing then, because you can go to any point.
0: Serious.
2: If you go onto Google and look at
0: remote viewings,
2: if you go onto Google and look at the 8 modalities of teleportation, and it's Andrew Basiago wrote this, and he talks about the 8 different things that, like astral travel is one, remote viewing is another one, and there's jump rooms where you go from A to B using some sort of scientific technology, but there's 8 different things. And he went through them one by one. This guy was so interesting. He's still alive. Yeah. And
0: have a look at his stuff, Andrew Basiago.
2: But have a look at the 8 modalities of teleportation. It just makes you think. See, they've got this technology for decades. We only learn by paying for the latest iPhone.
0: And, you know, the world of James Bond and the sinister element, it's definitely not fictional, is it? There's things go on that we don't know anything about, isn't it? So, anyway, thanks so much, Dave, for that. Right. Sweating in the corner there. It's a hot one in the corner.
2: I think I've lost 6 pounds.
0: I think it's because Portugal are playing tonight, I think, and they might be getting knocked out the World Cup. But I just want to say thank you so much again to Abigail, who was the first guest. She's a brilliant first guest there. UFO identified. You know, if you do have any sightings, some sort of anomaly, you can contact them. They're great. They're quite warm and they're quite open and they're honest in regards to their feedback into any sightings or any data that's being produced there. So give them a look up, UFO identified. Get them on Facebook. They've got their website there. Thanks to Michael again for wonderful research again on dows and rods and telepathy. Yeah. Didn't even have to say that there, mate, did I? We connected.
1: Yeah, that's right, yeah. you were going to say.
0: And thanks to Dave, because I love The Simpsons, mate. You can't beat it, can you, regardless of anything? Oh. So thank you so much. Remember to listen into the show. We are on a couple of times across the month on the station. You can also get us on Spotify. Spreaker, just type in Tales of the Unexplained, Liverpool Community Radio. Get this show and all of our past shows. If you've got any questions, get in contact with us, myself, Dave. Mike's on there now as well on our Facebook channel there, Liverpool Community Radio, Tales of the Unexplained. So we shall be looking at another weird and wonderful guest for next, is it July's show?
2: Yep.
0: As we go further into the summer, when we talk about climate change, you know, that's been a big thing. It really is getting warm at the moment. So in a month's time, we'll have a little chat about how we've all survived.
1: Oh, yeah, because it could go to 40. It could do it again. It'd be the summer of 22 it got to that, and it could do it again this week. It could in the UK, four years later.
0: It's another thing for us to chat back. So we are still here. We're not suntanned and burnt to a crisp. We will definitely be doing another Tales of the Unexplained. So remember, if you do find the truth out there, then please let us know. Till next time. You're listening to Tales of the Unexplained with me, Peter Bircher.
2: And me, David Lloyd, where we'll be looking at the world of the paranormal, conspiracy theories, and the mysteries of the ages.
0: The truth is out there.

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That's 089299. And our bank account details are 65255654. 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If you'd like more information or more details, then contact me, Steve Farragher, by emailing steve@l-c-r.co.uk. 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

Jack on Liverpool Community Radio with me, Nathan Moore. If you've listened to Soundcheck before, you'll know my whole thing with this show is to play local artists, is to play music from bands and artists that are going to be playing in the city. And that's the rules I've stuck to for nearly a year. But I have decided today to break those rules for the start of the show and play a little bit of Dolly Parton. Obviously, Dolly passed away last night. One of the probably most universally loved and influential musicians of all time. I think it's difficult to comprehend just how big her influence on music and the greater world in general is. And I don't think I've ever seen, or will probably see, the sort of outpouring of love that I've seen over the last day. You know, I think she was like unapologetically herself. And we're very lucky to have lived in a time where Dolly Parton was living and putting out music. I seen a quote today, and I think it sums it up very well by saying the world is a little less sparkly today, which I think sums up Dolly very well. So I'm going to play some Dolly tunes, and then we'll get into the show afterwards.

0: yeah, I had to get some Dolly on to start the show. I couldn't not, really. Yeah, one of the greatest to ever do it, Dolly Parton. But yeah, back into usual broadcasting. We're back to local music, local artists. We've got a fantastic guest with us today. We've got Mr. Tom Corfield from Credits.
1: That's the one.
0: How you doing, mate? All good?
1: I'm all right.
0: Thank you for coming in. We've been trying to get Credits in for a long time. We had JMO in, and then Tom was like, yeah, I'll come in, we'll get a few of the other lads, and it's just Tom, so I've sort of said it's going to be once a year.
1: It almost wasn't even me either.
0: Yeah, true.
1: Tom's got the pack of Strepsils and the flask of tea.
0: Tom's dying, but he's here. We'll have a good chat about Credits in the second half of the show and what they've been up to since JMO was on last October. So plenty of stuff to chat about there. But I'm going to play you a song by a Northwest-based artist. She's come out with some new music, and this is from her EP, which was released in May this year. This is June Holland with Sing.

0: Yeah, that was Sing by Jewel Holland off her, I think, debut EP from May this year. Absolutely loved her sound. It's like we said, it's just started singing there. It's like huge voice.
1: Great voice, yeah.
0: It's that like strong Americana sound, I think. So I'll definitely keep an eye out, see if she's gigging around the Northwest. I think I got like a targeted ad from the algorithm that she was playing or something like that. It was definitely, you know, came across it on Instagram. I was like, I'll have to give her a listen. I was like, yeah, really impressed. Just had to stick that straight on the playlist. But I'm gonna keep cracking on with another Liverpool-based artist from Scotland with a new tune. This is Brute Combs' latest single, which was out at the start of this month, I believe, which is called Love Was Made of Stone.

0: Yeah, that was Brooke Combe with Love Was Made of Stone. And yeah, anything that Brooke puts out, I am like, straight away I'll give it a listen. I think her voice is incredible. It's just that sound. You could put it on like a 70s Motown playlist and it would not be out of place.
1: Exactly.
0: It's anything that she's putting out is
1: great.
0: She'll
1: be able to make you tap your feet.
0: Yeah, exactly. Yeah, definitely. Again, gonna keep cracking on with the playlist, and this is a latest single from a fairly well-known band, but local. It's from Echo and the Bunnymen, so they're doing a show in the Jacaranda in Baltic on the 20th of September to celebrate their new album. The song's called Brussels is Haunted, it's off their new album. And just like a little side note, by chance, Saturday just gone, I ended up actually having a pint with Noel Burke, who replaced...
1: Yeah, we've done a gig with Noel.
0: Ian McCulloch,
1: earlier this year, nice fella.
0: Really nice
1: really
0: fella.
1: Really nice guy, yeah.
0: Just by chance, met up with a friend, and he was like, yeah, I'm meeting a friend of mine. And he's like, oh, this is Noel. And I was like, ah, okay, cool, yeah. You were not going to Bunnymen, replaced Ian McCulloch. But yes, that was a nice little tangent there to that. But yeah, this is Echo and the Bunnymen with Brussels is Haunted, and it's Ian McCulloch on this one.

0: Yeah, Brussels is haunted by Echo and the Bunny Men. And like I say, Jacaranda Baltic, 20th of September. I'm sure that'll be a good gig for the release of their new album. I actually seen them supporting My Chemical Romance at Anfield this year.
1: Did you? Yeah.
0: Yeah, Adam surprised me with a ticket for my birthday. And was like, yeah. And then I noticed Echo and the Bunny Men were supporting them. I was like, even better.
1: You look an old school goth as well, yeah.
0: Well, yeah, you could sort of say. Yeah. In a past life, I was into that sort of... That sort of genre, you could yeah. say. Yeah. I had a few good Charlotte albums back in the day.
1: I say it with Chess, man.
0: Yeah.
1: You don't need to.
0: That's it. Yeah. For anyone listening from Belfast, just hang around New Spot sometimes. So, yeah, there you go. But, yeah, and then, yeah, like I say, met Noel on Saturday. I was having a chat with him. So, it was definitely over a few beers, but I did mention to him possibly coming in for a chat at some point. So, yeah, you never know. Maybe get Noel Burke in here, talk about his time with the Bunny Men and what he's up to now with St. Vitus Dance. I know they were actually going over to Belfast to Ulster Sports Club, I think, to record a live EP soon. I could be slightly wrong there because I did have a few pints at the weekend. But, yeah, maybe we'll get him in and we'll have a chat about that. But next up, we have a band that are playing in Arts Club on the 28th of August, so that is this Friday, and this is off their 2025 album, Phonetics On and On. This is Horse Girl with Switch Over.

0: Yeah, that was Switch Over by Horse Girl. And just as Tom and I were saying, it's a funny name, but it's a memorable name.
1: That's yeah. a good name.
0: It's a good band name. But yeah, they're playing at Arts Club this Friday. I don't know if there's still tickets. If there is, then that'll definitely be a good gig. I love their sound. If there's not, then I'm sorry for promoting a gig that you can't go to. I'm actually going to gig in Arts Club end of September, start of October. Madras Salak, an Irish band, who've sort of like blown up over the last year.
1: I've seen them, yeah. Like Irish harmonica folk.
0: His voice is incredible. Yeah, yeah. I think I feel like they put out a video like a year or two ago and it like blew up, and then since then it's just been like an upward trajectory. But I'll speak more about that next month, because yeah, that will be that's already on the playlist for next month's show. I'm gonna keep going. This is gonna be a song by a band called The Dive. It's called Don't Let Me Waste It. And Jack from The Dive actually emailed into the station. He emailed in letting us know that this is their new tune. He said it's a song with a lot of heart, exploring the fear of letting life pass by without pursuing what truly matters. And since then, I've listened to a couple of Dive tunes. I think they're great. So if you like this, definitely give them a follow on social media and maybe catch them playing around Liverpool somewhere as well. So this is The Dive with Don't Let Me Waste It.

0: Yeah, that was Don't Let Me Waste It by The Dive. And just on that, with Jack emailing me in his the Dive's new music, if you're listening, if you know anybody that has music that's local to Liverpool or is going to be playing in Liverpool, send some stuff in. Reach out on Instagram. You know, send a message, say you've got this, send it in, we'll give it a listen, hopefully get it on the station, give it a play. But I'm going to keep going. This is a new song by our guests who are going to be on next month. They're called The Guzzlers. They're based in Liverpool. They're two brothers from Limerick. And yeah, like I said, they're coming on the show next month. This is their new song called The Drunken Tales of Jerry McLean. I actually seen them play in Belfast a few weeks ago. But yeah, looking forward to having a chat with these guys next month. So after this, we'll get down to business. We'll have a good chat with Tom and catch up with what's been going on with the credits.
1: Beautiful.

0: Yeah, that was the Guzzlers with Drunken Tales of Jerry McLean. And like I said, they're coming in next month, so looking forward to having a chat with those guys. But yeah, now time to get down to business, talk to Mr. Tom Corfield. How you doing, mate?
1: I'm all right, how are you?
0: Yeah, I'm good. Thank you again for coming in. I think the last time I actually seen you, we stood out the front of the Jack where you were trying to convince me to have another pint.
1: I think I was, wasn't I?
0: And
1: yeah.
0: Not go home with Adam after the Any Joy gig.
1: Which is not like you and Adam to be going home early.
0: No, yeah. definitely not.
1: I thought you were a safe bet.
0: I was close, but I'd agreed to go for a run the next morning, which, I did sort of regret. I was like dragging myself around that 3 kilometre run, but yeah. Did you enjoy the Any Joy gig?
1: It was great, yeah. It was good. And I know the lads, so I know they've been working hard on it. And it's nice to see it when people's efforts come to fruition.
0: Yeah, you can tell as well. I think, you know, obviously they've toured Japan and they've done a couple of shows in the UK. I can tell they're like sort of quite tight together.
1: Yeah, it's
0: that
1: nice
0: point.
1: To see it. Like, that's, I can't remember who was asking me about the other day, saying, like, what's your favourite gig you've ever played? And I think it was I think we did Edinburgh at the end of the last tour that we did.
0: Yeah.
1: And it was the best one we've played just because.
0: Just you're playing together.
1: It's not unlike
0: time.
1: Being tour hardened for like a couple of weeks, you know what I mean?
0: I guess that's why the Beatles were.
1: Yeah, exactly.
0: Good.
1: Yeah.
0: Yeah. But yeah, I guess let's get into the credits chat. So the last time we had a credit on was JMO.
1: JMO, yeah.
0: In October, Mr. James Morris. And that was just before the This City is a Death Trap video. And that was one of the funniest things. I seen it and I was like, this is incredible.
1: Yeah, yeah.
0: Like, how did that come about?
1: So the song is kind of a metaphor, or it's about how you've got to put yourself out there when you're a musician. Everyone's kind of in direct competition with each other. You know,
0: yeah.
1: We talk about social media before, saying everyone seems to hate social media, but we've all got to use it to try and promote ourselves. So we got, I don't know if you saw, you know, the guy in the video who was like the ringmaster.
0: Yeah,
1: that's my old mate Ian. So I was thinking, why don't we get him to play, like, kind of masquerade as a metaphor for a record executive? You know, he's pitting nice. us all against each other. I say that it was just an excuse for us to all dress up in little wrestling outfits
0: and dig
1: each other for an afternoon. Yeah.
0: If you're listening to this and you've not seen the This City is a Death Trap video by Credits, just look it up on YouTube. It's one of the best music videos I've seen in a long time. It's absolutely fantastic. But yeah, that was a great tune as well. Absolutely,
1: nice one. Thank
0: absolutely
1: you.
0: Absolutely loved thank that. You. So I don't know if you agree with me. It sort of felt like sort of different to some of the other stuff. Maybe that's me thinking from the Bright Town days, slightly different, but...
1: No, I was actually thinking about that on the way over, because... So we've just put out a single called Turtles, which is pretty upbeat, and the one that we put out before that was pretty soft acoustic.
0: Yeah.
1: I think when you're at the stage that we are, where you've only got, like, I think we've got about 5-6 songs out, you're still trying to, like, establish a set.
0: Yeah.
1: You know what I mean? So... Things are going to vary wildly from one single to the next because it's all part of like a broader, cohesive sound.
0: Yeah.
1: You know, think of all like the classic albums you listen to where it goes from like one song to the next song on the album might be completely different.
0: Of course.
1: What I don't want to do is kind of, you know, set ourselves a brief and go every song has to be like 120 BPM and sound like this. And,
0: you almost suffocate yourself.
1: Yeah, we're just trying to be as free with it as we can.
0: Yeah, it shows. And I guess that's a good tangent to play. I think you're talking about Linger On, as that song you were
1: talking
0: about.
1: Yeah.
0: Yes, that's first up. Also, just a side note, Tom doesn't have his guitar with him because his throat is in bits, so I didn't want to force him to.
1: I am probably going to alternate between sounding like Barry White really low and Chris Griffin throughout the course of this interview, so yeah.
0: No, you're doing
1: I'm
0: well.
1: Doing all right, yeah,
0: you're doing well so far. But yeah, so it's no live tunes in the studio today, but we do have Tom with us, obviously. So yeah, this is Credits with Linger On.

0: Yeah, it was Credits with Linger On, and yeah, love that tune. Tom and I were just talking, we were having a drink in Kelly's during the World Cup, and you almost sort of forgot that that was being released the next day.
1: The behind the scenes stuff tends to pass me by a little bit, yeah.
0: Yeah, so one of my questions is, like, does Credits have anything coming up? So they might, and...
1: You're asking the wrong person.
0: Yeah, but one thing you do have coming up is the This City Is Ours gig next week.
1: On Wednesday, yeah.
0: Yeah, do you want to tell me a little bit about that?
1: So it's in aid of a charity, I think they're a company called, I want to say Salamanca.
0: Okay, cool.
1: They provide, like, de-escalation training. For people working in the service and hospitality industry.
0: Nice.
1: You've actually caught us, like, we're doing that on Wednesday, and then on Saturday we're doing a sort of long-time fan of ours, Mark Kerridge, puts on an annual festival for a place called Gauntlet Birds of Prey in Knutsford, which is like a bird sanctuary. We're doing a benefit gig for them on the Saturday. So we're typically all very self-centred people, but we're actually doing two benefit gigs in the space of a week, which is why I'm on the radio telling everyone about it to make myself seem.
0: You have to go, you have to go.
1: Look how cool we are.
0: Yeah, I'm definitely going to try and get down on Wednesday night. I'm actually going to see Mr. Jack White in Belfast on Monday. So yours could be the best gig of the week. Mr. Jack White could be number two.
1: He's a force of nature, lad.
0: I'm excited for that. Yeah, seen him in Paris, so this will be like a nice, might be a different change. But anyway, I could sit and talk about him for ages, as people on this show probably know. Another thing I wanted to speak to you about is the Pet Sounds show that you did back in June.
1: Yeah.
0: Do you want to tell me a little bit about that and the...
1: I'm still dealing with
0: stress.
1: The kind of postpartum depression of that, yeah. It was, so we've got introduced, me and the lads have been a fan of Tom out of Novelty Island for like a number of years. He's one of the best things the city's got to offer, as far as I'm concerned. And then I got introduced to him about maybe 18 months ago, 2 years, maybe been longer, 2 years ago. And we were having a pint, and we were with our friend Joe. And we were strange. Me and Matt had separately said, "Oh, we'd love to do a show where we could play Pet Sounds live," and like, wouldn't that be something amazing that we'd be able to do? Matt
0: wouldn't
1: had had a
0: nice?
1: Separate conversation. Wouldn't hey?
0: Sorry,
1: Matt had had a separate conversation with Dan Assels.
0: Yeah,
1: in the past, being like, wouldn't it be nice to do the to be able to play Pet Sounds? And Tom was like, that's also like something I've thought about. We were like, how often are we going to be in a situation where like all of us are really keen on doing this like sort of mammoth undertaking?
0: Yeah, they all came together at once.
1: Yeah, but it was. It was like amazing to play, but it was very, very stressful to, you know, because for me, it was just the stress of trying to do justice to something
0: that good.
1: Monumental, you know what I mean? Yeah.
0: Yeah. Was it, you were saying it was like months of practice with you guys?
1: Yeah, it was.
0: Was it 10 of you all together?
1: I think there was on stage, probably about that on stage. We had four of us out of Credit. Stuffy was nursing a hand injury, so couldn't do it. I know, which he's hopefully back from this week. He's making his return on Wednesday.
0: Maybe you've seen the start of the stress curve.
1: There was five of us. There was Tom, we had Alan and George playing with us. So what's that? Seven, and then we had three people on brass and woodwinds.
0: I was gutted to miss it. I can't remember what I was doing that weekend. Anyway, I was good that I missed it. I'll keep cracking on with another tune of yours. This is a tune that was released sort of earlier this year, end of last year, which was a tune that JMO came in and played live, which is I believe one of the like sort of the tunes that fell over from Brighttown.
1: We had a version of it in Brighttown where we tried to cram far too much recording into one day of like studio time, and it wasn't. Quite there.
0: Yeah.
1: So we thought we'll hold it. Rather than release something that's a bit iffy, we'll do it justice next time. And I think we have. So
0: here we go. This is Evergreen by Credits.

0: Yeah, it's great hearing that now, like, after it's been recorded, produced, going from...
1: We've watched it grow up from a little baby, haven't
0: we? Definitely. And like I say, if you go back, all the previous episodes of Soundcheck are on Spotify. Just type in Soundcheck Liverpool. It's episode 2 with James Morris, and he does a live version in this very studio, so... worth going back having a little listen to compare and contrast what you think of the two, absolutely love that version of it. Another thing I wanted to ask you about, you guys played Kendall Coyne earlier this year. How was that?
1: It was great. Yeah, we had quite a mad weekend. We did Kendall Coyne on the Friday, and then we supported the Cheap Thrillers at Mountford Hall on the Saturday. So as weekends go, it was
0: pretty good.
1: Yeah,
0: was that your first festival?
1: We did Smithdown Fest, and we've done So Long Good Friday last year.
0: Yeah.
1: What was that this year? I don't know.
0: That was
1: earlier this year.
0: That was earlier this year.
1: Earlier this year it was,
0: I was meant to have James from Good Times Live in, but he couldn't come in.
1: But it was our first, like, one of the big ones out of Liverpool, which was great.
0: I bet that was a good experience for
1: it
0: you.
1: It was, yeah, it was lovely, it was great.
0: Yeah.
1: We played the Woodland Stage, I think it's called, which is boss.
0: Yeah, I feel like it's Kendall Collins, like one of those ones that I always see, and like that would be a good one to get to. I'm quite conscious of time, so before we finish, is there any more sort of credits news coming up further than next week?
1: I
0: wanted to ask you about an album, if we can talk about that quickly. Is that on the cards? Because I see lots of singles being released.
1: I would like, it's not building to anything at the minute. We're trying to increase the, because a lot of the stuff that we've put out was recorded like 18 months plus ago.
0: Got you.
1: And since then we've been like a lot of people have said when they come to our live shows, we're playing like a lot of new material.
0: Yeah.
1: And we're going to try and get in the studio and get it recorded and get it out as quickly as possible for you all. Putting out an album is a tricky thing. I might just force the lads to do it anyway, even if they don't want to. But yeah.
0: Yeah, you could do like a Dave Grohl and record everything.
1: Yeah.
0: Credits.
1: No, I couldn't. But yeah.
0: Nice one. And one last thing before I play out on your latest single. I used to always ask people when they came in, is there anybody like local around the city that you recommend playing? And for some reason, I sort of started falling off that. Asking that question. So yeah, Tom, is there anybody that you have listened to lately in the city that you sort of recommend?
1: I'll give you three off the top of my head. Novelty Island, who I've mentioned
0: of
1: before.
0: Course.
1: I would urge anyone who loves pop music to give him a go, because he's amazing. There's a guy, I don't know if he's based in Liverpool, I think he might be Manchester based, James Holt.
0: Okay, cool.
1: Fantastic songwriter, kind of like a little bit Neil Finn from Crowded House vibes to him, but like amazing voice, amazing songwriter. And I don't know, we spoke about it off mic, Any Joy.
0: Oh yeah, of course.
1: We were at the gig last week, which is a collaboration between Ali Horn and a lad called Eco from Japan, with Joe and Kurt filling in on as part of their band, and it's just
0: that's great.
1: It's like funky so Scouse City pop. It's really cool.
0: Played it a few times on here, and we had Ali in May time, I think. It was great having Ali in the show. That's pretty much time. I'm gonna play out with Credit's latest single, which is Turtles. Thank you everybody for listening. Try and get to the Credit's gig next week. Like I say, I'm going to Jack White, which I can't wait for again. R.I.P. Dolly Parton. It's a sad one. And we found out during the show that Tim Curry's also crossed away. That's a sad one. Bad things happen in threes. That's a sad way to end the show. But anyway, here's Turtles by Turtles by Credits. Thank you everybody for listening. Thank you, Tom, for coming in, and we'll see you on the next one.
1: Nice one.

Hello, my name's Steve Farragher, and I'm here to explain to you all about the LCR Club 100. 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I realise £100 is a big ask, especially at the moment. 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In return for being part of Club 100, you'll get a frame certificate, an LCR mug, and the chance to be a guest on our programme, Kenny Island Discs. But more importantly, you'll get a warm, fuzzy feeling that you or your organisation is contributing to a worthwhile community project. You can either make a one-off payment by Bax of £100 or set up a monthly standing order of only £8.34. 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Our SOR code is 089299. That's 089299. And our bank account details are 65255654. That's 65255654. If you'd like more information or more details, then contact me, Steve Farragher, by emailing steve@l-c-r.co.uk. Or you can even call into the LCR studio, 53 to 57 Holt Road. And you can also see what your donation is delivering to the community. Thanks very much for listening.

0: we're coming live to you from our studios in the heart of beautiful downtown Kensington, the same as usual. And I'm joined, I'm Mel, and I'm joined as usual by Karen.
1: Hello.
0: And the wonderful Claire.
2: Thank you very much. And good afternoon.
0: With her Ireland and Jamaican connection. You'll have to explain that to us, Claire, later on. How are you? You're Scouse, Irish, and you got Jamaican connections, but we'll go into that in a bit. Because we're off on our lunchtime trip around the Scouseverse, and here to take us is this.
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0: So that's Tommy McCook and the Scouselights blasting us out on today's lunchtime trip around the Scouseyverse. And I just want to ask Claire, how can you be Scouse, Irish and Jamaican all at the same time?
1: Well, I'm actually not. It's just like I've got a passion for the Jamaican music and I have been to Jamaica a lot. But I haven't actually, and I've got Jamaican friends, and I think they're really nice people. They're always happy people. So, yeah, they're always really happy and stuff. So that's it, really. But obviously, my mum's Irish, so that's the big connection. So I'm half Irish.
0: Oh. Is your dad Irish as well? Your dad's Scouse?
1: Yeah.
0: Okay.
1: Yeah.
0: Yeah, I've worked with and had quite a few Jamaican friends, worked with Jamaican people. And one guy who I worked with, I said, I've never met anyone unfriendly ever from Jamaica. I've always met the really nice people. And he said, well, because I work in education, I always meet nice, educated people. But not necessarily everyone's great. The same as everywhere, there's good people and bad people. But I've only ever met really nice ones. And when I was at university, some Jamaican friends, we had the band High Tension.
1: Oh, I remember them.
0: Did the record Do the British Hustle. I don't know whether you remember it.
1: Yeah.
0: They came to our university and they were sitting in the cafeteria having their lunch. And my friends got talking to them and we all got

0: put on the guest list for the concert.
1: Not lovely.
0: And it was sold out as well, and we all ended up on the guest list and got in for nothing.
1: I love their song, There's a Reason. That's one of my favourites.
0: Do you like, do the British Hustle as well?
1: Yeah, and they've done the Hustle.
0: Yeah, that's great.
1: They were big in my day, teenagers. That was, they were under Brit Funk. They were one of Brit Funk's.
0: Brit Funk, yeah. Yeah, they were great. And Karen?
1: I think I've just seen what my interview's coming. I meant to tell you, I've got interview.
0: You got an
1: she's
0: interview.
1: She's just gone past, yeah. Well, I did invite her today. It's Blackfest in a few weeks, you see. So the lady, she's been on here before. So I've asked her if she wants to come on to promote that. I think she's just gone past. But it may not be here. I forget her name as well. She had to text me and I said, well, forget your name. Sorry, I've forgotten a lot of things, but it is what it is.
0: Yeah, I've got that problem as well. Yeah, I've been known to realise that I've forgotten something. I go outside, realise I've forgotten something, go back in to get it, and then come outside again, and I still haven't got what I went back in the house for. Yeah. Have you ever done that, Karen?
2: Yeah, all the time. Did this this morning. I thought, I know I need to take my scratch cards with me because I've worn on them only like £2. I went to the toilet and thought, what did I want to take with me? And realised, then it come to me, on my scratch cards, so I remembered them, so that was something.
1: Oh, that was good. At least you recalled it.
2: Yeah.
1: Eventually.
0: Have you ever done what I've done? And I walked down to the station, got on the train, got all the way to Lime Street and realised I'd left my purse at home.
2: No. Lady in our place yesterday did that. There's a lady called Maureen in our place. She went out to Lidl yesterday to get... We have a cooked breakfast on a Wednesday where I live. And she went to get the sausages and the bacon and the eggs. And she had to come back. She'd forgotten a purse and had to go back out to go. It's annoying, that, isn't it?
0: Well, it is when you get all the way to Lime Street.
2: Yeah.
0: And I couldn't get out because not only did I not have my travel pass, I didn't have any money either because everything was in my purse. So I just had to go home again.
2: Oh, my God, did you?
1: Mind you, I can do not a little bit better. I went to the bank yesterday because you've got deadlines to pay your credit card. And when I went to the bank, the Halifax on Arlington Road, they went, there's nobody in here to serve yet. There's no staff. I've never heard it before. I said, what do you mean? I said, I'll come back tomorrow. He said, there may be no staff then.
2: Isn't that terrible?
1: So there's no one you can pay your bill to.
2: That's awful, isn't it? They want you to do it online, don't they?
0: Yeah.
2: And you can't do online, neither can I.
0: I used to bank with them, and one of the things that put me off, I went into that branch on Allen Road and the lad that was there said, what's your address? And at the time I was living in a road in L16 called Ilchester Road. And I said, living Ilchester Road. And he said, do you mean Hillchester Road with an H? And I said, no, listen to what I'm saying. Ilchester Road, I-L-C-H-E-S-T-R. Just, you know, use some intelligence. Stop trying to correct me English. I'm not stupid.
2: Yeah.
0: So, yeah, after that, I switched my bank.
1: Well, people don't listen. I was in the doctor's yesterday, filling in a form, filled it in. And then I wanted to ask them the question because it said, name what tablets you're on, obviously, for the... And I couldn't spell. I was thinking, what's the name of them? One accord note for this diabetes. And I just said to her, I haven't filled in. And then she just took the form off me. Never let me finish my sentence and went, I don't know what the form says, so I can't help you. And when she come out, I went, can you just let me finish my sentence? And I thought, how bloody rude you are on doctors. And I said, the question was, I don't know how to spell the two drugs I'm on. I've just wrote the first few letters of them. So that was the question. She just answered it and rudely.
2: Some of them are horrible.
1: And I just thought,
0: I'm going to give a positive mention. I went to St. Paul's Eye Clinic yesterday because I have a lot of trouble with my eyes. And they were great. I got seen absolutely on time. At two appointments, seen on time for the first one, seen on time for the second one. The doctor was really nice. And then he said, I'm going to get me supervisor, the specialist, the consultant, and we're going to get you in because I need a cataract doing on my right eye. He said, we're going to get you in as soon as possible. It was brilliant. So top marks to St. Paul's Eye Clinic.
1: Very good.
0: And then on the way back, I had to get the number 10 bus. Have you ever been on the 10?
1: Yeah.
2: Yeah, many a time.
0: It's not the greatest bus in the world.
2: Why?
0: Well, I was upstairs and you get the usual gang of teenage kids playing the music out loud.
2: Oh, yeah.
0: And so I had to go downstairs to get away from them. And, yeah, I've been on the 10 before and there was a girl vaping. And I said, do you mind not vaping on the bus? They're not allowed to vape on the bus. Then she started having an argument. But it's not the greatest because sometimes also people get on and they smell of weed.
1: Mm. That's why I try and get the 75 home or the 80 because... The 86, it's just the bus route who gets on and who gets off.
2: It's always the same everywhere. Whatever bus you get on, there's all varieties of people on any bus.
0: I know. But I'm going to play a song in tribute to the number 10. It's, if nothing else, you do get a really interesting variety of people.
1: Yeah.
0: Even the annoying teenagers. They are only kids and they'll grow out of it. So here's a song for them. It's called Weed Bus by The Stairs.

0: That's the stairs, and they get the 147, and they know they're in heaven. And so, is the 147? I've never heard of that one.
1: No,
0: it
1: no I haven't.
2: I haven't
0: no,
2: either.
0: Neither have I.
1: It must mean something, mustn't it? Everything means something, though, doesn't it?
0: Maybe they just made that up because it rhymes with heaven.
1: Yeah,
2: that's true.
0: The 147.
2: Yeah.
0: Probably not a real bus. And let's see where we've got listeners today. We have got, it's gone down to 6. It was 7. It was 7 before we came on. Well, we have got 2 listeners in Columbus, Ohio, in the United States. And I think we've got a listener in Helsinki, in Finland. We've got a listener in Germany. Let's zoom in on whereabouts. In Falkenstein. Okay, guten Tag to our listener in Falkenstein. We don't have our listeners in Japan this week.
2: Oh.
0: But we do have 2 listeners in the UK. And good afternoon. And Toodle Pip to anyone listening in the UK. We are Scouse Radio. And we all talk like this here in Kenny. We all talk posh, like, don't we? Krista was telling us before, wasn't she?
1: Yeah.
0: She's the poshest Scouse that you've ever heard.
1: Yeah.
0: And she's been trying to talk Scouse.
1: Yeah.
0: And she's been coming out with some Scouse phrases. But you know who else is going to be on this afternoon at 3 o'clock?
2: Who?
0: You know, Daniel Carey.
1: Oh, yeah.
0: Frank
1: Bingham Bongham.
0: Frank Griffiths here.
1: Frank Bingham Bongham. Welcome to the Jazz Cafe. Well, Bingham Bongham.
0: Frank's great.
2: I like that Jazz Cafe.
1: Yeah, he is good. He's really talented.
0: Let's listen to Frank.
1: Yeah.
3: Frank Griffith here. Come join me on my LCR show, The Jazz Cavern. 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
0: If you like this

0: Yeah, so just 1 hour to go and eat your lunch after we finish, and then you can tune back in to Frank.
1: Yeah, he's really talented.
0: He's really good.
1: Jazz.
0: He's world famous in Liverpool and the United States. He's performed at the Village Vanguard in Greenwich Village.
2: Oh,
0: go on. Yeah. I mean, you have to be really good to perform at the Village Vanguard, because some of the greatest jazz musicians in the world have performed there. Yeah. Karen has got the newspaper at the ready.
1: Staff refuse to work after wages unpaid. Staff at a troubled Merseyside company refused to work yesterday after once again failing to receive their pay on time. Workers at Whittlebase private ambulance operators Spark Medical, now renamed Spark UK Medical, reportedly kept the shutters up to the firm's premises down and put up barriers outside as they showed their frustration with repeatedly not being paid at the right time. The Echo has recently been investigating the situation with Spark Medical, which provides patients transport emergency response services to NH ambulances and hospital trusts in Merseyside and North West. Well, that is sad, because I get ambulances a lot, because I've had a lot of hospital appointments. I've had 2 knee replacements. I've broke my hip. And you rely on the ambulances to take you to the hospital appointments.
2: Yeah. That's what they're there for.
1: That's thousands of people who rely on it. But maybe when the health service don't have enough ambulances to get the private companies in to help them, which they're vital for people every day now. So that's sad, isn't it? They're not getting paid.
0: What's your experience of the ambulance service?
1: Brilliant. Lovely staff.
0: Yeah, the only time I've used them. Yeah, they are. They're great. Really, really good.
2: Yeah, I'd say they're really good. Efficient.
0: Yeah. The last time I had to call someone, they were brilliant. Really, really good.
1: Yeah.
0: Have you got a story for us, Claire?
2: Well, I was going to do the list because I've just seen it and I thought, that looks exciting. Well, I don't know if it's going to be. It says, let's get it ready. It's got the list, okay. Never feel ready, you're not alone. Life's biggest moments are arriving before many people feel ready. With many Britons admitting they have had to learn on the job as they navigate major milestones, 60% of people feel like they are learning life as they go, while 74% have pretended to have everything figured out. The moments people feel least ready for are becoming a parent. Any alarm bells going off? 32% becoming a parent. Managing finances independently. 22%. Well, I've always done that, so that's easy for me.
1: Yeah.
2: Even when I was married, I was in control of the money.
1: I've always been in control of my money.
2: When I was married, I was in control then.
1: I was.
2: Of his money as well. So I was the banker.
1: I was. I've always been in control.
0: I've said before, no one messes with Claire. Claire is the boss.
1: And me. I've always been in control,
2: I was the banker. And then starting a new job, no one's ever ready for that, are they? I don't know. That's 20%. Changing careers, 18%. That can be quite hard, I think.
1: Yeah.
2: At a certain age, if you want to do a move. Moving out of parental home for the first time, 17%.
0: Mm.
2: I've got to think back when I was 19. I can remember
1: when I moved home, left home. My mum said, why don't you go and stay with them? You're staying with them all the time. So I did. And she got a shock of life. She was upset.
2: Moving to a new place, 17%.
1: Yeah, it's hard. Mm. It is hard.
2: And then buying your first home.
1: Yeah, that's hard. They're all hard, aren't they?
0: Yeah. When I first moved out of my mum's house to go to university, the first thing I did was to buy Kellogg's Frosties, because my mum always said, no, they're too dear. It's just the same as cornflakes with sugar, and you're not having them.
1: Yeah.
0: So I went and bought Frosties, and I had soup straight out of the pan, which my mum would never have allowed me to do.
2: Yeah.
0: So I did two things that mum wouldn't allow. And
2: oh, I know. Instead of getting a bowl, heated it up and just added it from the pan.
0: Yeah, I just added it straight out of the pan.
2: I've never
0: done that since I grew up, but yeah. I just wanted to do it,
2: yeah.
0: Because my mum said not to.
2: Yeah.
0: And yeah, I'm sure we all did things that mum said not to once we've moved out. Michael has joined us. Good afternoon, Michael.
3: Oh, yeah, sorry for the... they came round, went round Hedge Hill, so that was a bit longer.
2: roadblock.
3: There's one thing that mum's just said not to have a pot noodle, so that's like a rebellion. So it's got all that processed stuff, isn't it?
0: Oh, it's terrible for
2: God.
0: You. It's
2: terrible.
0: Absolutely terrible.
3: Not sure what it does.
2: It's terrible.
0: It's just a chemistry set
3: that tastes quite fairly appealing. Not always that appealing unless you add other things to it, spices and things. It makes it a bit better.
1: If you starve and
2: tastes like a cardboard. I just wouldn't have that if I was starving or not. Just something I would never do.
3: No, I think there's kimchi and ramen and other ones are can be a bit better actually. It's really quite bland, isn't it? Yeah, like kimchi, but they're not in all shops. I just said, yeah. So that's.
2: And what's that, like a pot noodle or kimchi?
3: Yeah, it's like they're really keen on noodles in Korea and such. So it's very common in.
2: It tastes like cardboard, as far as I'm concerned. Even in some of the shops,
0: it's like
2: cardboard.
0: A bit rubbish.
2: Yeah.
3: Yes.
0: So you've been on a tour of Edge Hill.
3: Yeah, it's where Muscle goes, isn't it? Lodge Lane goes all the way to Smith Down Road, but it's a bit longer. There's a turn off on the tunnel that goes that way rather than it ends up by the pierhead, so it's a bit of a slightly longer.
0: So is it fair to say that you've been on a tour of the streets of Kenny?
3: Yeah. Kenny, isn't it? Yeah.
0: It's Edge Hill. I've got the perfect song for you.
3: Oh, yeah.
2: Oh, yes.
0: There we go.

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1: We are, we're back live on the lunchtime trip around the Scouseyverse with me, Mel, and we're joined by Karen.
2: Hiya.
1: And we're joined by Claire.
3: Good afternoon.
1: And we're joined by the wonderful Michael. And Michael, you are an urban explorer. Is that true?
4: Yeah, I would say it is. So on air, if you're listening right now, yeah. They've taken a slight break, but it's also because I can't drive to as many places to do it as well. So that's, but yes, there's a few there's loads of interesting places in Liverpool, so we've got into quite a few of them. Some are too difficult to do it, and Wirral as well. I was trying to find out about getting to the 051 club, for example. It's been done. I couldn't see how that was done.
1: Yeah. Have you ever had, when you've been doing your urban exploring, have you ever had any spooky experiences, any Scooby-Doo moments?
4: Well, there's not been so much I've experienced directly, but went and sent some footage off because on Tales of the Unexplained, Dom, I think he actually said he identified things in the footage of inside Hotel California, Birkenhead, and also Central Hotel that he thought he saw a woman in one of the rooms in the corridors. Ooh. And something in the upstairs of Hotel Cali, which is in quite a really ramshackle condition now, so that's probably the most, if you like, edgy explore was that was done earlier this year. So, because it showed all the some of the rooms have even fallen through now and so on, and it's fallen through to the bar and so on. And Central Hotel remains about the most eeriest one the atmosphere you can go in, and I've tried it at night. God, it's on my own there at night as well, and then you're looking over your shoulder. Very rarely ever met anybody in places, because that's what really plays on your mind around every corner. Who's in there with you, particularly in a larger building, because you think, who is there, you know? Most of the time, it's no one.
2: Really? So, where I worked in Crown Street Day Centre, there is it was well haunted, because my son... one time the building was empty except me and my son. And my son thought I went into one of the offices. He went in the office after me and there was no one there. And at 5 o'clock, when the building was half empty, there was a strange smell. It was a weird smell. And then the people upstairs in the office upstairs, when they'd been on their own, on their own in the office upstairs, they'd hear people going up the stairs, their front door opening, and no one there.
1: Ooh.
2: Yeah.
4: Because spirits aren't seen directly, so some people can sense the energy. They can change the smell of something, or they can sometimes you have to be clairvoyant or clairaudient to see them, and that just adds to people's scepticism that it isn't always a direct sighting. And that's I think what it was the things that he picked up on in the abandoned buildings, is that you might not sense them directly. There was something where I heard someone almost whisper quite close, or say something quite close to my ear down the basement of Hotel Cali, but it kind of spooked me, because it could have been on the street, but it sounded very close, as if it was in the room. And so I went down, and that was like a night explore, about half 1:30 a.m. So,
1: And Michael,
4: I kind of went straight back up.
1: What did it whisper? Did it give you the numbers for the last year or anything?
4: I can't remember the actual words. It just sounded like a very close voice all of a sudden. And I've been there since that and not had it again. But it's logged with water. But I've been from right through one end to the other exploring that one now anyway. So.
1: Well, I went back on the Mersey Tunnel tour the other week because we were talking about it on the programme and I said how good it was.
2: Yeah.
1: And I was wondering if that's haunted because you would expect, because it's over 90 years old now.
2: Yeah.
1: And it's getting so old that they're planning on having to build a new one because reinforced concrete is only designed to last for 100 years. And in 2034, it'll be 100 years old.
4: So there could be spalling and things that, you know, a bit like the what happened with Champlain Tower South in Florida, you know, just a sudden collapse. It's quite scary when concrete doesn't give many clues, many clues that it's breaking up.
1: They've got engineers down there monitoring it on the deck underneath because, you know, there's an underneath part where the car deck is. Then you can go underneath on the tour.
2: Yeah.
1: And so there are cracks. But they're very small at the moment. So, Michael, you mentioned that you've got to be clairvoyant. And when you said Claire looked up. So are you clairvoyant?
3: Yes.
1: Oh, my goodness.
3: And I'll tell you the story on that news. Yeah. Well, I don't know if I am or not, because what it is, and my mum passed away a few weeks ago. So I've been saying she's wanted to die for years to be with my dad. So I was in one of my clients. I don't know if this is clairvoyant or what. And I was in one of my clients' house. But it's the Tales of the Unexpected. That's what it's going to come under. So I was in my client's, in the country park, a Dorset Rooms, a stables. And I also have a cup of tea with her. And then I said, at the end of the tea, I said, the leaves... The bags opened, I've been drinking tea leaves. So I went to the sink to rinse the cup type of thing. And then when I looked, I thought, I might get a reading here. I just thought of it on the spot.
1: Oh, yeah.
3: So anyway, so I shouted to her because I was using the toilet. Can you read? And she's Celtic, she's Scottish. She said, yeah, I can read the tea leaves. I think everyone can a little bit. So if it's quite vivid in the cup, you can. So so when I went up the stairs to come down, she said, you're going to New Zealand, look. And when I looked in the cup on the left...
1: There's a map.
3: It was me mum, there was a map on the right of New Zealand and on the left was me mum and dad.
1: Oh,
3: it was
1: an
3: old guy sitting there in a chair and situated straight away I thought me mum and dad's living room where it was as well. And me mum had this tray in her hand. Well, it was a stand-up tray that my dad used to have. And he had the cap on, which I've kept as memoirs because I saw the house that got a box of those stuff and a dog leads and everything. And there they were, the two of them. My mum had a cane in her hand, which is a walking stick, and two old people sitting in the corner.
1: That's amazing.
3: So to me, they come back because I've been saying, thanks very much, you haven't even come back. And the way you've gone on about it, and it's returned back unexpectedly because I wasn't looking for it.
1: Hello.
3: To say that they're together.
1: Oh,
3: so what do you believe on that? That's what you call Tales of the Unexpected.
1: I know, yeah.
3: Are you buying that one or what? Mm. You're looking very puzzled.
4: I think anything is possible. And, you know, that people are sceptical about restricting things just to what they can see and hear, but there's so much more that beyond what we can see and hear, and it's the vibrations and, There's other ways of communicating and there's other ways that energy carries on. So I think it is absolutely possible, yes.
3: Yeah. There you go.
1: I was just telling Karen before we went on air about my experience when I was a student.
4: Yeah.
1: Me and some friends came back from the Union Bar one night and we'd had a few drinks. And it used to close at 10:30. So for students, that's very early. Because we generally never used to go to bed until about the earliest, be 1 a.m. in those days. And so we said, let's do a Ouija board. So we didn't have one, but in one of the student houses, they had these big circular tables. So we laid all the letters out and put yes or no and goodbye in the middle. And we got a wine glass, turned it upside down. Oh. And I started, is Claire's going to say
3: Ouija
1: something?
3: Ouija board. Come on.
1: And... I was not expecting anything to happen. And the next thing I said, is there anyone there? Blah, blah, blah. The light in the hallway, the bulb, went out. And the next thing, the wine glass started to move across the table.
2: Scary.
1: And it went to yes. And then I said, what's your name? And it spelled out a name, but it didn't make any sense to me because it just didn't make any sense. And it was only about four or five letters. But when we talk about moving, this was a big table and it moves in a straight line straight towards the letters and back again into the middle every time. And then when it stopped moving, I just said, right, let's get out of here. That's enough. And I'm never doing that again.
3: I've heard some very dark stories about that actually through the years. Ooh. It's something that you don't dabble with. It's the devil.
1: Well, maybe you should just lighten the mood with a bit of music.
3: Mum is a tea bag, Tetley, by the way.
1: Yeah. Go and have a cup of tea and listen to this by Ardeen Taylor.

0: And that's Ardeen Taylor, one of the best Northern Soul records ever made, in my opinion. Do you like your Northern Soul, Claire?
1: No, not really.
0: You're not a Northern Soul fan.
1: Oh. Are you?
0: I like a few. Like that one by Chuck Wood, 7 Days is Too Long. I like, there's a few that I like.
1: Okay.
0: I really like that one, but most of the time it's too upbeat for me. I like the more funkier, laid-back stuff.
2: Yeah. And is it more of a, it's, it is a British thing, isn't it? Like is it from the Northwest?
0: Northern, no.
2: It's not. Why do they call it Northern Soul? Because there's groups like, I think, Chairman of the Board. That's a good song, isn't it? Give me just a little more
1: time.
2: Oh,
1: I like that. Yeah. That's not Northern Soul.
2: Well, I thought it was.
1: That's not Northern Soul.
0: No, that's...
2: So
0: Northern Soul is a very driving beat. It goes ding, ding, ding, ding. And so the difference with funk is that funk is always on the offbeat. So it goes do doom, doom,
2: oh,
0: doom.
2: Oh, yeah, a bit like
0: doom, doom.
2: Not so, just knee deep, but Parliament Funkadelic. And lots of funk in the late 70s, wasn't it?
0: Yeah.
2: Yeah, so it's always like that. It's always like that. Didn't actually realise.
0: Yeah.
2: All right.
0: So James Brown is, it's always on the offbeat, whereas the Northern Soul is always on the onbeat. It's just bang, bang, bang, bang, bang. And that's why it was always great to dance to
2: in those days.
0: Why is it called Northern Soul?
2: Why, yeah.
0: There's different theories. And when Stuart McConey, the DJ from Styx Music and Radio 2, and he's also a writer, he did a Northern Soul prom a few years ago, and he said that it was because it was music that people in the North listened to. When it was popularized in this country because people in the North were fans of it. And that while that is true, I don't think that is the real explanation, because there is a thing called Southern Soul.
2: Yeah, I was going to say
0: that. There is Southern Soul. And I'm going to try and think of an example of some Southern Soul artists. But Southern Soul is much more laid back, as you'd expect. You don't want to go running around madly in a Southern state because it's hot. So, but all of these artists like Ardeen Taylor and others, Chuck Wood, they were all from the Northern states.
2: Of US. So I was thinking it might have actually been something in Britain. Well, you know, as well, like a North thing.
0: Some people got confused because it was popularized in places like particularly Blackpool,
1: Wigan.
0: And Wigan.
2: Yeah.
0: Yeah, they were the two big places for Northern Soul. But it wasn't actually made by British artists. They were all American.
2: Very American sound, like,
1: you know, doesn't it?
2: Yeah. It's like Motown,
0: yeah,
2: you know.
0: Yeah, to begin with.
1: But why is it called Northern then? It's weird, isn't it?
2: Because it's mainly Northern states. Well, Motown's in Detroit as well, so that's very specific. It's all around there, the Motor City.
0: Yeah. So obviously that
2: it's got a similar feel to it, hasn't it? It's like
0: of what the Temptations made would be classified as Northern Soul because it had that beat. But then they also did other stuff that was classified as psychedelic soul, like Psychedelic Shack, which was psychedelic soul. So there's all sorts of different subgenres of soul.
2: There's Philadelphia, isn't there? There's a big scene
0: Philly soul has got a very specific sound to it.
2: Didn't it come to Liverpool as well? Because when you hear like the real thing or something, it's like, you know, it was people, you know, it was quite a big thing here as well at the same time.
1: Pete Best, he brought a lot of the Philly stars over and done a show in the Empire, or the Philharmonic, I think. I went there to that.
2: Yeah.
1: He was trying to bring them over and do a little...
0: Yeah, the sound of Philadelphia. I think the most popular ones were the 3 Degrees at the time with the sound of Philadelphia. And also Mother, Father, Sister, Brother, MFSB. Which some people said stood for something else, which I'll leave to your imagination.
2: Yeah.
0: But officially it was Mother, Father, Sister, Brother. Do you remember any of this, Karen?
3: No, I don't remember. No.
0: No, were you never a big soul fan?
3: I love soul. I've always loved soul. I used to dance to soul music all the time. I used to go to all the clubs that did soul. Yeah, I love soul.
0: Is your favourite then?
3: I like any of them, really. Most of them.
1: Mine's Marvin Gaye.
3: Marvin Gaye. I like Al Green. I like...
1: In the day, Marvin Gaye. Latest, Teddy Riley. He's got to be for me.
3: I like James Brown as well.
0: Of course, yeah. James Brown.
3: Yeah.
0: I saw him when he came to Liverpool in about 2004, 2005.
3: Oh, yeah.
0: And then a couple of years later, he passed away.
3: Yeah.
0: Unfortunately.
3: Yeah.
0: Well, I don't know, shall I play another Northern Soul track? Claire doesn't like it, but...
3: I'm not fussy on it.
0: You're not fussy on it? Did you not like our Dean Taylor?
3: No.
0: Well, let's see if you like this one. If you don't like it, I'll turn it off.
4: The one you said, yeah.

0: Did you like it or not? You like that one? Or not? Not really. Karen?
1: I've got no headphones, I can't hear.
0: Oh, you can't hear it?
1: No.
0: Michael?
2: Yeah, let's think. Cool.
0: Bit of Chuck Wood. Do you like it or not?
3: Yeah, I like this sort of thing, yeah. One thing about it is it is soul, so it does get to your soul. What's the equivalent now? It was such a big thing around the 70s, by the 60s. Yeah. I like anything that makes you think back to what feels like a better time now, it was, in the 2020s.
0: It was super popular in the North, especially in the early 70s, because there was nothing going on in Liverpool after the Beatles finished, Merseybeat finished. There was just nothing coming out of Liverpool at all in the early to mid-70s until Deaf School started up. And then you had sort of those post-punk bands like Echo and the Bunnymen and those. But there was the big Northern Soul scene in Wigan at the Casino and Blackpool. And in Liverpool, it was just nothing whatsoever. Absolutely nothing. The only thing was that very few bands. One of them was quite a funky band called... what were they called? Albie Donnelly, do you remember him? The saxophonist. And then there was a guy called Ozzy U that was in the band as well. He was a local guy. I can't remember the name. But I'll think of it, and I'll see if I can find this song. Have we got anything in the paper?
1: Yeah.
0: Go on, Karen.
1: Yeah. Final film for TV's Magnificent Sevens. Liverpool man who became one of the most outspoken faces of the long-running 7-Up TV documentary series has admitted he would do it all again. Despite years of unwanted attention and criticism, Peter Davis was just 7 when he was chosen to appear in the groundbreaking television project, which began in 1964 and set out to explore how children from different social backgrounds might develop as they grow older. Once started as a one-off film on Granada's TV, became one of television's most remarkable long-running experiences, with participants returning after 7 years. And Peter Davis is from Merseyside, and he's filming the 7-Up. He's in the paper today.
3: So it's gone 70 years.
1: Yeah.
3: And I think they might be finally drawing it to end or something. Yeah. But it's followed them all that time.
1: Yeah, it's followed them all that time.
3: On ITV, basically.
1: Yeah. His outspoken politic views made him a target for sections of the press. After he criticised Margaret Thatcher's government in particularly strong terms, the reaction came as a shock to Peter, who has never experienced that level of public hostility before. So.
0: Oh, is that the programme that's been going 7-Up? Yeah. So how old are they now?
1: 70 now, aren't they?
2: I'd like to see that because the boy was on saying he was going to be an astronaut or a bus driver. What's he been?
0: There was one lad who wanted to be a jockey, and he did become a jockey for a while, but he was too big in the end, so he became a London taxi driver. Made quite a bit of money out of that. Because in the 70s and 80s, there was a lot of money to be made in being a cab driver in London. Yeah. And I think there was various other ones who did various sorts of stuff. There was one of them went to live up in the Shetland Islands and was very depressed, but then moved back to London and then his life turned around. There was a woman who was from the south and ended up living on an estate in Glasgow. And she didn't have a fantastic life, but it was quite, she was quite happy with what she did. And there were some people who started off working class and then reckoned they'd become a bit posh. All sorts of stuff, so...
2: So when's this on again? I was watching it.
0: Karen, when's it on?
1: It does, just to see if it says...
3: I think, you can always get it on, it'll be on ITVX now, even if you don't catch the broadcast,
1: it doesn't say
3: obviously,
1: it's on
3: but
1: now.
3: It's been going, to, as you say, since the 60s.
1: You just have to keep looking. And if week.
3: He, If he'd said he wants to be on telly, then he'd got that ambition sorted at least.
2: Is it ITV?
3: Say, I want to be an astronaut.
2: ITV,
3: yes, so it's 7 up, so it's more like 70 up now. So
2: on that note,
0: 70 up.
1: September the 9th, the final chapter, 15 and 20, September.
2: That's nice.
1: September. The final chapter, 15th and the 22nd of September.
0: All right.
1: At 9 p.m. ITV. Yeah.
0: Great. Yeah. All right. Well, I finally found the slice of mid-70s Liverpool funk by the two musicians who were famous only in Liverpool, yeah. Albie Donnelly and Ozzy Yu. Ozzy later became an actor and was in an episode of the Father Ted series in the 90s. He's done various bits and pieces on the telly, but there wasn't much else going on in Liverpool in the 70s apart from this.

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0: We're back with you live, broadcasting from the heart of beautiful downtown Kensington in the great metropolis of Liverpool. One of the finest cities in the world, we can all agree. That was the Byrons with Out of My Head. Well, Out of Their Heads. And before that, you heard Get Down Boogie by Albie Donnelly and Supercharge. And I saw Albie Donnelly performing at the Everyman Cafe a few years ago. He hadn't changed one bit, because in the 70s, he looked like an old baldy fella with a beard. And he was still the same.
1: Yeah.
0: So I think the good thing about going bald young is that you don't change, because you're baldy, and then when you're old, you're still baldy. So who cares?
1: Oh, that'd be my worst nightmare.
2: I used to look like more like Jesus with long flowy.
0: So who cares?
2: I used to look like more like Jesus with long flowy hair, and then

0: was getting interviewed by Lorraine this morning, and he's cut all his hair, skin, really, really short. Anyway, he's doing a story for Coronation Street about he and his family got the BRCA gene, and he's just found out that he's got breast cancer. And what?
1: That's right, the police officer.
0: Yeah, he's a police officer. He's gorgeous, actually. I fancy him. I had a dream about him last night. But anyway, he was on getting interviewed by Lorraine, and he's got his hair cut short. That's for the for his treatment. You know, he loses his hair with the Gavin cancer treatment. So it's just Coronation Street. The stories are so real, and it brings you. It helps you go through what people go through, what they're going through with cancer and other aspects of life. So it's good, you
2: it's
0: know.
2: It's meant to be like that, though.
0: Yeah,
2: that,
0: do you watch, Corey?
2: Well, see, whenever this is brought up now, is always to say about the writings not being the same in the 2020s, and it feels like they just rush through every story. It doesn't feel quite as real. They do try to do issues, but it's not. It's like you were spending time with the characters, like, you know, back in the 80s, 90s, that sort of thing, as you felt like. And they cover the little things, little bits of humour, not just the big issue storylines. But when they did those, they had more impact. And they were rung over a longer period of time, so they had a build of a resolution. There were consequences of what happened. So it could be over in 5 minutes and they forget about having a car crash last week or something. You know, it's like everything just goes back to normal almost straight away. You know,
3: yeah, you've got to, haven't you? And my mum used to be a big fan of Corrie and Emmerdale.
0: I
3: said, Mum, you love Corrie and you love Emmerdale. Do you like EastEnders? And she said, no. I said, well, why? She said, it's full of Cockneys.
2: Not just that it's depressing or something.
3: I think the clue is in the title, Mum. You know, EastEnders. And they don't mean the East End of Liverpool either.
2: Well, I think it's not as depressing as it used to be, because that's like, it used to be more raw and depressing. Well, I tried a modern episode. It used to be, like, it used to be in a seriously low mood after watching, and that was good writing, whereas now, you know, because now it's not as depressing, so it's not written as well. Like you know, well, no, that's the thing with the 2020
3: that you could always guarantee was that if somebody was having a really bad time or something really, really bad was happening, there was always a party in the Vic at the same time.
0: Contrast
2: it, yeah.
0: And someone kick off on someone.
3: Yeah, something really bad just happening, and then they cut to a party in the Vic.
0: Yeah.
3: Are you a soap opera fan, Claire? I'm not.
1: I'm not into EastEnders because there's always shouting going on. It's just something about it. I do like the Coronation Street, though.
2: I always found it funny when he's shouting, yeah. But it's good. Think you're still watching it now, Coronation Street? And were you watching back in, you know, going into the 90s? Because I've caught up in a lot of the ITV3 showings, and it shows you how good it used to be. I didn't watch as much when I was younger. But have you noticed it not being as good as a lot of people have always said in the 2020s?
0: Oh, no, I think it's great all the time.
2: You actually think it hasn't dropped?
0: No, definitely not. I love it.
2: Because that is the most common view, especially of the classic fans, that it's not as good. But like, I think I noticed a drop off in 2013. You know, it started around then.
0: I think it's good
2: then.
0: When there's a storyline and something happens and it shocks you. Yeah. I think that's good television. You know, because you think, I never expected that to happen. Because the police officer, his girlfriend's in prison, and he's just ended up sleeping with her daughter.
2: They always resort to a story like that.
0: I didn't expect that, but I did, and I didn't. You know,
2: yeah, like everyone's been with everyone at one point. It's like Steve McDonald. He didn't just have seven different marriages. That's what they end up doing, crisscrossing over different relationships, and so it's like it loses even its shock value in the end.
3: Well, it is only a program. Yeah. It's not real. It's not real.
2: Not real. That's the thing, that it works best when you feel it could be real. That's why I thought Brookside was so good. It felt like you were spending time with them. It was both laid back and dramatic,
3: as if you were a very long time ago. But apparently they're doing it in Hollyoaks, which is made by the same people that used to make Brookside. They've got a bit, or they've either had or they're going to have a bit of a comeback of Bobby and Sheila Grant.
2: They did that for this one-off episode in the autumn, didn't they? This is just as I joined LCR, we were talking about all that, and it was just literally like 10 or 15 minutes and that was it, but you got a bit of time with the
3: characters. So it's been done already, has it?

0: Yeah, that
1: I didn't know we'd obviously like going to do it or
0: actually bring it, do it again. You know, a bit more.
1: I think just leave it, to be honest with you.
0: Well, but they didn't leave it though. But
1: you know, I do this community writing project called Writing on the Wall, which has been in the news for other reasons recently. Yeah. And one week we had some of the writers from different soap operas come in and talk to us about writing for the soap operas. And one of the people, this woman, she wrote for, I think, either Emmerdale or Coronation Street. And I said, why do you still have people meeting up at lunchtime in the pub? No one anymore goes to the pub.
0: So to portray this
1: certainly
0: kind of friend,
1: not at lunchtime. Yeah. So she just said, well, you know, they have to have somewhere to meet up.
0: See, how would it work with the way it is now?
1: Well, she said, you've got to have places for people to meet up. Yeah. But EastEnders has always had the Laundress, where Doc Cotton used to work.
2: Yeah.
1: Coronation Street has got the Corner Shop, and it's got Roy's Rolls. It used
2: and
1: to have Roy's Rolls.
2: Cab firm now
0: it's got
2: well.
0: A restaurant as well, the Bistro. So there's a lot of meetings in there. But,
1: yeah, have they still got the pub though?
0: They've got the Rovers and Turn. They have got
1: One goes to the pub at lunchtime anymore because that would just be intolerable nowadays. It used to be all right in the 70s for people to go to the pub at lunchtime, have a drink, then go back to work.
0: Yeah, so they're not just getting cheese and onion crisps.
1: You cannot do that anymore. So it's completely unrealistic.
2: Yeah. I've been watching. Do you watch things like Heartbeat and all that? The doctors on, or Call the Midwife, the doctors are smoking.
0: They actually did in the 60s.
2: That's what I'm saying.
0: Well, my doctor that's provides Camel like any other cigarette.
2: Everything used to be accepted then.
1: Right, well,
0: they did then because it is set in the 60s, Heartbeat. So
1: we're
0: going to
1: go
0: drama, isn't it?
1: Over to our special correspondent, Claire, who's very interested in what's going on in the newspaper. But Claire, are you still awake, first of all? Can you give her a nudge?
3: She watches me like a hawk, you know.
1: Which mic are you on?
3: I am listening. I know
1: which
3: what
1: mic are you on?
3: About. Yeah.
1: Three.
3: What?
1: Are you on number three? What number have you got?
3: Number two.
1: Number two. Okay.
0: That's a slider. That's
3: I'm on number two. So I've got my story to read. So it's about Liverpool buses to come back under public control with funds from PM. That's if you want me to read it.
1: Yeah, please.
3: It's a bit long, so I'll try and abbreviate it. Buses in Liverpool's city region are to be brought back under public control in a decision that Prime Minister Andy Burnham hailed yesterday as putting power in the hands of committees. Maybe they might turn up then. Some of them don't turn up or go up when they want. So maybe it might be back to the old Swanee one, council running them. Government funding of 86.3 million will be provided until 2029, alongside a share of £3 million pot to help mayors take control of their services. The money will give Liverpool City Region combined authority more power and the route planning, Brandon the fares, as well as more frequent journeys and better connections for pensioners and Department of Transport. Franchising will start in St Helens and the Whittle. But listen, can I just say so? Because when a bus doesn't turn up and you're not around, I got the bus to Cheshire Oaks on Saturday because no one was going, didn't want to drive alone. And with the points on the licence, I'm trying to avoid the roads. With hardly nothing, I've done nothing wrong, and I've got these points 24 miles an hour. I think that's another story. Getting done for speeding, but you know. Anyway, so now, so I get on the bus to Cheshire Oaks, which was great going. It was lovely looking at the countryside. I really enjoyed it. I loved it, and that because I'm a driver, and it's good to just sit back and someone drives. Because I've been to Manchester twice through the week with my nephew, but he drove, and it was nice. So, anyway, coming back. The bus never turned up. 45 minutes late. And then when we get on, he decides to stop and wait at nearly every stop for about 5 or 10 minutes. Oh, yeah. So by the time I got home, I couldn't go out. I was absolutely exhausted and was flaked out. So it took me like 2 hours to get 3 hours. It's just like, it's unbelievable. So why hasn't the bus turned up? There's no excuse. They don't say why, and they just decide to take one off.
1: I'd just like to say thanks to all the bus drivers, though, because it is a really hard job and they don't get paid very well compared to the train drivers. If you can think of all the responsibility that they've got, they could be driving a bus with like 50 people on it and it's just them. And when they used to have to do the money as well and give people change, it was a massive responsibility and it's just them. They only get paid, well, a lot less than what train drivers get. Train drivers get really good pay.
3: Do they?
1: They don't, yeah, they
2: so
1: don't.
2: They're doing double the work because there used to be two of them on the bus, didn't there?
0: Conductors as well.
1: It's a very long time, Karen, since we had conductors on the bus.
2: I know, but I'm just saying, they do two people's work instead of just doing the one.
1: Yeah. Well, that's why I'm saying that. Bus drivers, we really need to be appreciative of them. But we're people in Liverpool, if you listen anywhere else in the country or in a foreign country, we always say thanks when we get off the bus.
3: Yes, I noticed that.
1: Yeah, because we know that they do a great job. Even if you sometimes get a grumpy bus driver, which is very rare, but sometimes they're not that great. But they're doing a hard job, so we have to appreciate them.
2: A disabled person gets on and they have to take the wedge off and so the person can get on the...
3: And people with prams years ago, I couldn't get on a bus because I couldn't get on with the pram.
2: Just
3: to walk everywhere. Yeah, you couldn't get on with the pram.
1: And you can now.
2: You had to fold your pram down. You could get on with the pram, but you had to fold your pram down.
3: Well, I couldn't fold a pram and hold a baby that was quite chunky and the size of me. I couldn't do it.
1: And you had a chunky baby?
3: Yeah.
1: Oh, my goodness.
3: Yeah, like,
1: Claire.
3: He wasn't little. Just because I'm tiny, I couldn't manage it with me being small myself. But the pram, folding it up, holding the baby, a handbag at the time with whatever, it was just too hard for me to coordinate it all.
1: Okay. Claire, I want to ask you a bit to tell us a bit more about when you were in the Territorial Army, because we talked about it two weeks ago and it was absolutely, well, I wouldn't say it was hilarious necessarily, but it was really interesting. Have you got any more stories about being in the TA?
3: No, I just thought they were horrible, horrible people and the way they treated me. I thought it was horrendous.
2: They treat women terrible. I was speaking to one of the fire brigade women in my place. And she said the men are terrible with her. She said, especially the young ones, the old ones are
1: in the
2: acceptable.
1: Fire brigade.
2: Yeah.
1: In the fire service.
2: Yeah.
1: Oh,
2: in the fire
1: goodness.
2: Service.
1: That's terrible.
3: You get all. I had one, listen to this. We were on the it was Fields Hospital 208 by that Netherley on that one there. And it was a Tuesday night, so that was used to be on that for Tuesday. And like I went to the toilet, come back. And this guy sitting in my seat, and then my mate says, Claire will kick off when she gets back, that's it, a seat. Because you're watching this, Everton was anthrax, I'm not supposed to say all this, but Everton at the time it was like, oh, this, that, and the other, you know. Anyway, so next thing, I said, excuse me, love, that's my seat. He went, do you know who you're talking to? I just looked and thought, no, who are you? Like, I'm an officer. I said, yeah, and that is my seat. And he said, can you come outside? I went, yeah, what for? I said, I want my seat back. And he went, you can't talk to me like that. I said, I just have. I said, look, where I come from. I said, look, let me tell you something, love. I said, where I come from, it's ladies before gentlemen. I said, where's your man? I said, never mind, officer. I said, now old am I, old are you? Because I was always looking young. I think they always thought that I was like a bit of a kid. But I just thought, I'm not having someone who's my son's age at the time. I thought, no, you can get lost. But it was
2: on
3: me.
2: Didn't they? You're allowed to talk to an officer like that, Claire.
1: Well, yeah, this is Claire we're talking about.
2: You can't, not in the army.
3: Yeah, but the thing was, I couldn't get my head round how rude he was. I've gone out and he's took my seat.
1: Yeah.
3: I don't think so. You're not getting away with it, lads. I don't care who you are.
1: Exactly.
2: No, I just thought
1: she doesn't mess with anyone. She don't mess with our Claire.
0: Did he back down?
2: It doesn't matter, but in the army, you
3: well, that's why I left it. Thank you very much. I wasn't getting spoken to like that, and there was a few incidents, do you know what I mean?
1: Yeah.
3: One tried to swear me around, we were in Spittle, and I thought it was a charity night, and obviously I'm from the beauty industry, and they were ripping the... They were doing wax, and it was all for charity. Like, someone, guy would pay a tenner or something to get his legs waxed. You know, it was all fun.
1: Yeah.
3: And she just, I just happened to notice she wasn't pulling it right. And all I said to her was, it's the opposite direction. Then later on, she decided to swing me round. I thought she was dancing. And I realised she was pulling me and all that. I said, get your hands off, love. I said, I've got my stance back. Listen, she nearly had me swung through. And I went, if you want to pull me, love, you pull me in the morning. I heard something in my office. I said, I don't care who you are. I said, you get me when you're drunk, love. You get me in the morning when you're sober.
1: Have you ever done jiu-jitsu or karate or any of those martial arts?
3: No, I haven't really, no.
1: Said, have you, Karen?
2: I have done jiu-jitsu.
3: God, we better watch it now.
1: What did you learn in jiu-jitsu? Did you get any of your belts?
2: I did it for about a year.
1: Yeah.
2: It's a lot of...
1: How old were you?
2: I was about 18.
1: Mm. It's good, though, isn't it? Because it teaches you self-defence.
3: Wish I had done it, but man, there again, you know.
0: Yeah, I made a really strong argument in the forum once.
3: What? Like, have you done it?
0: Form of self-defence. I've written a letter to the council. Like, it's and I think it's a good idea, though, seriously, for anyone. Maybe you could even learn it, couldn't you?
2: It's good for kids to learn as well. It gives them discipline.
0: But also, you know, knowing what to do in a situation when it might get out of hand in the street and you have no way of defending yourself. Well, but it's like a defence, not offence, isn't it?
1: Jiu-jitsu teaches you to use your opponent's force and strength against them, apparently.
3: That's really cool.
0: Interesting.
1: Yeah, and on the theme of using the force, guess what record I'm going to play?
2: Don't know.
0: Can you feel the force?
3: Exactly.

0: That's the real thing, feeling the force. Yeah, Michael's going to read a new story out for us that Karen has selected for him.
1: Yeah, a couple of ones on health. These are just spotted in the air. Thanks for these ones. Like eating disorders linked to poverty. So it's negative things are linked to it because it's just not fun, is it? You know, and so therefore, but what it says is eating disorders are more common in teenagers from poorer backgrounds, researchers suggested. A study of 26,174 teens, that's very... that's precise, found those from households with a lower income and lower level of education are more likely to suffer. Contrary to stereotypes, that eating disorders are more of the more affluent. So the idea is that, yes, it can be linked to situation, poverty, and you turn into something maybe... I mean, if it's something like overeating, it's like you'd be feeling anxious, stressed and so on. It's nice to eat, and I find that. So it's like you can turn to it, can't you? So that's, so that could, you could actually have that link to poverty is ironically overeating.
2: It's like more mental health problems, in other words. But the more poorer you are, the more mental health problems you can have.
1: Because you're always on alert, aren't you, about things?
3: Isn't it really on a young person? It's not their fault. Because they're not getting the food, it's led to mental health. It's a bit sad, really.
2: Well, it is, isn't it?
3: It's very sad, isn't it? Because it's not really them. No. That's decided, I'm not having that, I'm not having that. It's that they haven't got it.
1: And the other bit
0: to
1: it is...
0: the Carpenters group in the 70s? And Karen Carpenter died because she had an eating disorder.
2: Yeah.
0: And that was mainly because... Brother Richard was supposed to be the star of the band.
2: Yeah.
0: And he was brought up by their mum to be the main one.
2: Yeah.
0: And he was supposed to get all the attention.
2: Yeah.
0: And he was, you know, the mum's favourite.
2: Yeah.
0: But Karen was much more talented.
2: Yeah.
0: Because she could sing brilliantly and she could play the drums really well as well.
2: Yeah.
0: And because of, like, her mum was not very positive about her getting all the attention, and that's why she developed the eating disorder.
2: Yeah.
0: Did you not know that?
3: No, I didn't know that.
0: It's really sad.
3: It is sad, isn't it?
0: Yeah.
1: I think the other side to it is that with poverty is that the more processed food, particularly like ultra processed food, they call it as well. Whereas, as you said, like pot noodles being like a chemical set. This is cheap. This is cheaper than the healthiest food, so you're going to eat worse, aren't you? As well.
2: Yeah, like more frozen stuff as well, and then fresh.
3: So that's true, yeah. So they are eating, but it's chemical food.
0: Yeah, you've talked about this before, Claire, because I know you're into your healthy eating, and we've talked about things like Linda McCartney, which are pushed as healthy foods, but in actual fact aren't.
1: Oh, because it's kind of processed.
3: I've just got some Linda McCartney sausage, only because I'd seen them in my mum's freezer. I thought I will have them. So I'm going to have them for breakfast. What do you think? No?
0: If you've got them, then by all means eat them.
3: But if
0: you're going to be vegetarian, it's best to eat fresh fruit and veg.
1: The thing is, I'm a veggie, though, and I like to have all the things like that that are fun foods that you can still have because they've got things like Linda McCartney and Cauldron and all that sort of thing. There's vegan cheese now, but some of it is done by these process ways, obviously. You know, it's not as healthy. There's a story also, smokers starting younger despite heart habits decline. People are starting to smoke at a younger age despite the habit being in decline overall. These studies show that although many smokers are stubbing out the habit, people are taking it up younger. Vaping has increased, particularly amongst children and young adults, according to the research in Ireland and Austria. Researchers say their findings suggest that nicotine addiction remains a concern and that public health messages need to deter youngsters from all form of nicotine, including vaping, cigarettes, shisha and nicotine pouches. The average age when people started to smoke has gone down from 20... in people born in the 1930s to around 15 in those born in the noughties of 2000s and a doubling of under 18s who smoke overall. So it's like it's actually come, people are saying it's come back a bit in the 2020s almost as a reaction to the stress of modern life.
0: It's the vapes, Michael. Is the problem because they're so attractive to children.
2: Yeah.
0: Because those children who was moaning about on the top deck of the 10 yesterday afternoon, they got their tunes on. As soon as they got on the bus, they started playing the music out loud, which is a bit annoying. Then one of them shouted, "Has anyone got any vapes?"
2: Yeah.
0: So all they wanted to do was sit there listening to the music and vaping because they taste of sweeties.
1: Got the flavours. You don't get quite as much of that on the regular cigarettes, do you? Because it has a very powerful flavour to it. But I tried a few vapes, and there's not that many that are more like smoking. Because they seem to be like it's like the equivalent of eating like fruit pastel, like blowing out fruit pastels or something, isn't it?
0: That's why the children like them so much, and that's why they're so dangerous.
2: Don't start
0: for children.
2: Vaping if you don't vape or smoke.
1: Because it was originally the idea was to help you
0: quit
1: smoking. That was how it started. Yeah. I remember that in the late noughties.
0: But they're selling them now a lot to children.
1: Yeah,
0: and they shouldn't
3: I had a vape. My son bought me one. He had it for about 6 months. I enjoyed it though.
1: Yeah,
3: because it was a novelty for me. It was a big novelty.
1: Yeah, because it's the idea is it isn't as
0: like
1: bad,
0: it?
1: But it still does
0: you're
1: leave
0: really
1: a lining.
0: Into being healthy.
3: I know, but I don't know why I had it. But I've just had it in the car, so when a traffic jam or something, I pick up the vape.
0: Well, it becomes a habit. It's like something to do.
3: Well, I never bought it. He bought it for me.
2: Yeah.
3: And he had it for quite a few months.
0: That's why mobile phones are so addictive, because they're just there. And you're not doing anything. You just pick them up.
3: I know, I don't. I don't bother.
1: I'm terrible.
3: I'm not working.
0: Because when I talk to Michael, he's been on his mobile phone. Even when we're talking about being addicted to mobile phones, he's actually doing it.
1: Well, the only defence is I've got the show notes on. It's just everything else I've got on it at the same time as well. Things we do, everything. It's like a computer. They're a computer in your hand. I know how fun computers are, and people expect them not to be addictive. Like, you know, it's like it's a powerful computer in your hand that can run. It could run Grand Theft Auto if it wanted to.
3: Yeah, I know, but people think they need these computers. I don't need one. I use my own brain. I don't use a computer for maths. I do it in my head.
1: Yeah, because calculators are a lot faster.
3: A piece of paper and a pen. Paper and pen.
2: Can I talk in my head? No.
3: Yeah. We know our tables, you see. Yeah. That's what it is. Yeah.
0: What's 3,976,000 divided by 42?
2: I don't know.
3: That was a bit below the belt, Mel.
1: I would say it was around 10,000 or so, but it's not very, but very roughly, because it's four times. Might be about 900.
3: Yeah, well, we're
0: talking
3: about. He's telling us he needs a computer now.
0: We're talking about the carpenters, so let's listen to them a little bit.
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5: All right, you're listening to All Hit Radio, and it's 53 degrees at 13 minutes past the hour. And right now in our All Request line, I've got Mike Ledgerwood on the phone. Hey, babe, what would you like to hear? Hey, babe, I'm sorry, I can't hear you too well. You're going to have to speak a little closer into the phone. Okay, babe, what would you like to hear again?
4: We are observing your Earth.
5: Hey, Mike, I'm sorry, babe, but that's not on our playlist. And by the way, you sound great over the phone. Anyway, if you give us your request, we'll be glad to play it for you, babe. So let's hear it.
4: We are observing your Earth.
0: It's being taken over by aliens here, by the way. I thought it was going to be the Carpenters, but I don't know what's going on.
3: Ground control to Major Tom.
0: I'll give it another. Oh, here we go. Here's the Carpenters.

0: the brilliant singing of Karen Carpenter and the awesome drumming by Karen Carpenter and a little bit of Richard as well. Not a lot,
1: in
0: but
1: the background.
0: He was there in the background pretending to be an alien. And yeah, I did a pub quiz one time and the question was, what instrument did Karen Carpenter play? And one of the girls wants to say the banjo. And I said, don't be silly. She played the drums, not the banjo. I said, maybe she did play the banjo as well. I don't know. But wasn't she great?
1: Yeah.
2: Yeah.
1: Anyway, on that note, cutting across, but also, in case I forget, there's a healing day. It's what's on the weekends. We've got a healing day on in the Lark Lane Community Centre, which is Lark Lane, which is the old police station, and it starts at 1 o'clock till 7 on Saturday, this Saturday, the 14th, and there's all kinds on, obviously holistic, any type of holistic you want, from Indian head, facials, full body massage, cupping, everything, Reiki. And then we've got nice cakes for sale, nice food that Jackie cooks. And then we've got singers on, entertainers, usually Tai Chi dancers. There's a lot of little entertainments on. I haven't got the list on me. It's on my phone. I should have got it out, really. But it's a fun day for everybody. And it's only, I think it's £1 to go in or £2.
2: That's all right.
1: Yeah. And then
0: our choir performed at the Bondi Church of the August Bank Holiday couple of weeks ago.
1: Oh, very nice.
0: Well, it was only just about 8 or 9 days ago, actually. And there were a lot of community groups, like dancing, singing. It was all free to go in. It's a great venue. Well,
1: what day was that?
0: It was over the Bank Holiday weekend on the Saturday, Sunday, Monday at the Bombed Out Church.
1: It wasn't very good weather, though, was it?
0: It wasn't brilliant, but it was all right for an hour or two. If you could get down there. It was something to do.
1: Always let us know about that.
0: Yeah, all right. So I think we've got something coming up around about the 20th, but I'm going to be on holiday for a week, so I probably won't.
1: That's next Saturday, is it?
0: I think it's a week on Saturday, the 20th.
1: No, this is the 14th, this Saturday.
0: Oh,
1: so
0: yours.
1: The 20th is the Saturday after.
0: Yeah.
1: Put that in your diary. And that's in the Bombed Out Church.
0: No. Well. The Bombed Out Church gig we've already done. But there are constantly things going on at the Bombed Out Church. So go and check out
1: what's going on
0: there. Michael is on his mobile phone again. I don't know what he's looking at this time.
1: He's got his notes.
0: I don't know what he's making notes about. What are you making notes about, Michael?
3: Well, what to actually say on this show? Because it would be like dead air and thinking, well, what should we actually say? That sort of thing, right. Especially as it's live. So I have a little thing that helps, which is where you can now write. I've written everything from just a quick list of, what to do on the show to a novel in Google Docs, which is a bit risky when you consider if you get locked out of your account.
0: You've written a novel on your mobile phone.
3: Actually, I more or less have, yes. Although,
0: that's a novel idea.
3: When I can get the motivation to... But it is annoying writing on such a small thing, but it's because it's right there, you can add to it.
0: I suppose so, yeah. It's best than going on Candy Crush, that's for sure.
3: More productive than that, yes, but just you look just as not present and lost. You know, like there was something recently. So they just said, you know, like a concert or something, you know, a live thing, and it was a sea of, it was Ariana Grande, and it was just a sea of phones recording it, all held up in the tall.
0: Oh, it's really annoying when you're trying to watch the concert and an idiot has got their phone up in front of you.
2: Yeah.
0: And I think, how often are you going to watch that, love?
2: Yeah.
0: Once you've recorded it, are you ever going to watch it again?
3: See, that's the thing, is it isn't all that good generally, the quality. Although if you get, I've actually done that, you get on a smaller gig where they let you do it, if you can get a recording from the mixer, it sounds really good. Like instead of just in the room, it loses it really quickly. So that's a way of, there's only some things you ever go back to, but yeah, it was just a sea of phones with all the recording, but it was like held in the... I can't stand it, the vertical video thing, because it's not even very good to watch video on. There's content made for phones now that is in that shape as well, like deliberately in that shape instead of the widescreen. So it was nearly all of them held like that. So, there was The serious story was that a block of flats was being renovated in Glasgow, and it was going to help. It was going to be help alleviate the housing list a little bit. But because rumours spread around that they were going to be used for people with immigration sort of thing, someone actually set fire to the block. So
0: what an idiot! So that is what's been going on
3: over the last week or so. Yeah. Protests in Portsmouth and Devon, Dover. So is it all starting to get out of hand now that this sort of thing?
2: Yeah, definitely.
0: I think Andy Burnham might need to have a rethink about what happens for the asylum seekers when they come here, because you can see why they come. I really can't blame them. If you're living in Afghanistan and it's under the Taliban and it's very highly religious and you don't happen to be that religious yourself, and for 20 years it wasn't religious, and when the British and the Americans were they
3: shouldn't.
0: If they were just going to pull out and leave it,
3: well, they
0: after
3: did
0: 20,
3: suddenly
0: which 21.
3: They did.
0: Yeah, they shouldn't have gone there in the first place, interfering, because they've caused the problem.
3: Yeah.
0: So you can see why people come. I can't blame them. I'd do it if I could.
3: So there's a lack of empathy for the people who are doing this, because obviously
0: when they get here, they do get a really good deal. Because you get free accommodation, you get three meals a day. It might not be the best food, but you get three meals a day, and you get a tenner a week pocket money. But out of that, you've got to buy like soap and shampoo, deodorants. It's not going to go very far.
3: Well, tenner isn't, is it? Because that's what you're paid if the food is already taken. I think it's maybe something like 35 if no food or something. But it's still a lower
0: if
3: amount,
0: you're in,
3: you know, really.
0: Yeah, if you're not getting any food, then it's about 49 quid. But then you've got to buy your own food. But you also get NHS treatment, you get free education for your children, and you get free dental care for asylum seekers, which most British people don't. And the asylum seekers qualify for that because they're on a low income.
3: Yeah, because that's how it's worked for British people, as it were, is that it's if you're on a low income, you get it if you can find an NHS dentist, because that's, then you might have to look for private treatment then.
0: If you're on pension credit, you qualify for dental.
3: So it's the same thing, but with that.
0: It is a very good package for people who are asylum seekers, and you can see why they want to come, because not only do they get housing and food, but they're also safe. No one's going to drop a bomb on them, no one's going to do anything bad to them like that. I don't know about these protesters. There was one of them with his North Face balaclava and a cross round his neck. Do you think he's ever been to church? I doubt it.
2: No.
3: So the problem is it's kind of mean spirited. We want to have empathy for people. But in this case, and there may be, there may still be issues of integration at time. But there may also be, there are also just people who are, you want to find a better life and that sort of. But in this case, it wasn't even going to be used for that. It was just a rumour. It wasn't actually.
0: It wasn't even true.
3: It wasn't. So they set fire to a block of flats that were going to be used for social housing and put the waiting list back up to 10 years again or something. You've got to wait. So they just went solely on the rumour of that. The feelings are running so high. And then we've seen these the protests that have taken place
0: at the weekend
3: at Dover and Portsmouth.
0: Reform UK had their conference, and there was a girl who got in there, and she was protesting during Farage's speech, and she stood up to protest, and some old bloke had a metal crutch, one of those crutches that they give you at the hospital, and he ran up to her and smacked her over the head with the crutch, and it wasn't even on the news. They didn't
2: That's
0: even report
2: terrible,
0: it.
2: Isn't that?
0: At the Reform UK conference, there was a young woman in her 20s who was a protester.
3: So she got in and infiltrated, so,
0: yeah, but it doesn't, you should deserve to be hit over the head with a crutch. And another woman grabbed hold of her hair and pulled her to the ground, and then another bloke kicked her while she was on the ground.
2: That's disgusting, I know.
0: And the interviewed Robert Jenrick, who's from Reform, and he just said, well, it's hard lines, boo hoo. She shouldn't have done that.
3: So he's just maintaining the them and us.
0: It's okay in the face to smack someone over the head if they don't agree with your politics. That's it's terrible. Okay, according to him, which is terrible.
2: Mm.
0: Yeah. So we try to see both sides of the issue. The asylum seekers issue is very, you know, we need to see both sides of it.
2: We can't take any more people in, though, can we? Our country's poor. That's the main thing, isn't it?
0: Well, the statistics are that since 1993 to now, the population has gone up by 13 million. And in the same period of time, the United States population has gone up from 250 million to 350 million. Theirs has gone up by 100 million. Oh, ours has gone up by 12.
3: So it's a very small proportion of actual people.
0: But ours has gone up by about 12 to 13 million.
1: In what space of time?
0: 33 years.
3: So generally the world's population is rising, but it's only a very small proportion, I think.
0: Ours has risen at a much slower rate than most of the world.
2: But it's still too many.
3: But it's still too many. Because on the planet, we're over 8 billion, and we were 5 billion in 1950 or something like that. And it's what?
0: Yeah.
3: But it's actually looking at the same stats, it's actually very low from immigration. This is a very, very tiny percentage. Just in general, the population is rising, and this might be what is leading to housing pressure as well. But why we need more social housing?
0: It's going to start falling, Michael, because last year was the first year that there were fewer people being born than there are dying.
3: Oh, yeah, so that's happening, the displacement of the young versus the old, yes.
0: Yeah, we've got a lot of old people, but like my generation and me and Karen and Claire, when we've all gone, we're not old, but, you know, we're not young.
2: Yeah.
0: And when
3: that's
0: we've
3: a nice
0: all...
3: way to put it, yes, we're not,
0: we're not exactly, old, but we're
3: like
0: not
3: I'm
0: young.
3: Like I'm 45, I'll just say that.
0: Yeah, when we've all gone, there will be, let's say in 20 years' time, will be a big drop in the population, because there's not as many babies being born as there used to be.
3: David Attenborough said.
1: So in 20 years.
3: But do we actually need that across the world, the world, because how can it sustain 8 billion? The men,
0: it won't.
3: That's the
0: it
3: thing.
0: Won't.
3: 9 billion by 2040,
0: by the end of this
3: whatever
0: century,
3: it's going to be.
0: The population will be much lower. And in this country, there used to be a saying, 2.3 children. Yeah. In the 80s and 90s, that was the average.
3: Yeah, remember people
1: saying that.
0: Now it's 1.2 children.
3: Oh, right.
1: So
3: that's
1: people
3: all.
1: Have
3: that's
1: got
3: a new sitcom name
1: two.
3: For the 2030s.
0: And people have one or two. It's very rare that that women will have three children these days.
1: I know.
0: Days.
1: A lot of people in my son's class, he's 43, didn't even have kids.
3: But it's also because it's
0: hard. You can't afford them.
3: And he can't get a house. It's like,
1: even
3: presenter here
1: has
3: to share with his parents, doesn't he? Like, he's got his three generation in the house, so they can't get a place of their own with his girlfriend. And that is a common thing in the 2020s. And you can't, you can go to work and 9 to 5, you cannot get enough to run your life. And so it's leading to people having children later.
1: Mm. I do feel sorry for the young people today, the way they've made it so hard.
0: I know.
1: I mean, it was always hard
3: because
1: to buy a property if you were on low wages and stuff, but now it's really hard. They've made it impossible. They want everyone to rent.
0: I owned my own house when I was 26.
3: Yeah.
0: And
2: so did I.
3: And you got your frosties.
1: You were.
0: A man came to the door and I answered it and said, is your mum or dad in love? And I said, it's my house.
1: Yeah. Oh, that's right. I've had that as well.
2: My mum put the deposit down on my house, so I own my own house.
1: Yeah, but my mum and dad helped me as well.
0: Yeah. Right, well,
1: I'm just going to read the horoscopes if I can.
0: Yeah, go on, we've got time for the horoscopes.
1: So
0: we've got
1: first?
0: 4 minutes before
1: we
0: say bye-bye.
2: Pisces.
1: Okay, you're the first then, of course you are. Right, which that's at the bottom, weird enough. Relationships feel pleasantly supportive today. The smallest shared moment could mean more than grand declarations. Enjoy a laughter, conversation, and sense of being understood. A money insight could arrive during Quiet Reflection.
2: Oh, good.
1: Your £2 lottery. Emotional growth and financial common sense can work together beautifully. Does that ring a bell?
2: Yeah.
1: The whole thing.
2: Yeah.
1: Right, who's next? What's your Sagittarius? We're next. We're both. What are you?
3: I'm Libra, yes. Oh, I want all fairness and balance in the world.
1: Okay, let's read really you, and then it's mine, and then yours. Yours, yeah. Sachi. This is yours, Libra. Friends can remind you who you are today, Libra. Their warmth and encouragement may help you consider an ambition that has been quietly lost its sparkle. Creativity is strong, so give time to whatever brings genuine pleasure rather than merely looking impressive. Reframe the goals that still excite you and let you go off those you've outgrown. Is that making sense to you?
3: Developing and I've been doing something like drawing recently. I didn't really know how to draw, and I've just sort of done it. And you try something more and more, and then you can sort of do it.
0: Yeah, that's great. Yeah, let's have
1: good luck with that one. Yeah. Right. We'll read Sagittarius, and then we'll read Scorpio because you're a Saggy. Mm-hmm. Curiosity has you firing on all cylinders today, Sagittarius. A friend may introduce an idea, opportunity, or experience that opens your eyes to something new. Creative energy is strong professionally too, so don't hide a clever suggestion. Deeper conversation could reveal unexpected feelings, perhaps in romance. Ooh. Expansion is better than when shared. Any of that ringing a bell?
0: Is it? With the romance, hopefully. Yeah.
1: Oh, that's nice. Fingers
0: you
1: crossed.
0: Never know.
1: Right, let's read mine.
0: Go on.
1: Your reputation and ambitions are under spotlight today, Scorpio. Well, yeah, I'm quite ambitious. Don't know about my reputation, though. Support. I can put people straight on that one, though, if they want to start. Sorry, it's true. No, I'm not messing. No, you will get told. Who has the front to pull me? Supportive friends could give you the confidence you need. Listen to their perspective instead of assuming you already know the answer. Privately, you may also recognize what your home or emotional life has been missing. Blend the two insights.
0: Oh, well, that's the end of our lunchtime trip around the Scouts, you guys, I'm afraid. Has it gone fast? Yeah.
3: Yeah, it was like an open top tour bus on the radio.
0: And it is. Okay. And of course, our rocket fuel is powered by SBW Law. who sponsor our station. So thanks to them. Thanks to the two lads who just went by and gave us the big thumbs up at the window. I don't know whether you're listening, lads, but thanks very much for the encouragement. Thanks to our listeners in the United States. Thanks to our listener in Germany and our listeners in Helsinki. And our little crew will be back in 2 weeks' time, but next week, well, every weekday, you can listen to...
2: Bye.
0: You can listen to the croissant. All right, bye.
3: Bye. Bye for now.
0: Bye.

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4: 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We will also host someone special every time in our local hero part of the program. To put all of that in front of you in one place called Liverpool Nation Radio Show. So stay with us as the best are coming your way. Now let's move on to our next part of the program. Let's ask the expert. This is where we ask specialists in their field and benefit from. Let's ask the expert. This is where we ask specialists in their field and benefit out of their knowledge and experience.

0: reason was actually to become my own boss. I had young children and I actually wanted a job that was going to be give me like flexible working hours. I also wanted a job that was going to be rewarding and challenging, and this ticked all the boxes for me.
1: And how long ago was that?
0: So I started to teach in 2008.
1: 2008, that's a long
0: yes,
1: time ago.
0: Yes, many years.
1: And what's the most challenging part of this job? When
0: So the most challenging part of the job for me when I first started was actually initially believing in myself that I could do this job. It's easy enough when you're training, you have somebody sat with you, but when you're in the car on your own, you need to believe that you can do the job, you can teach another person to drive, you can keep yourself safe, keep the other person safe as well. When I first started to teach, I found I actually needed to learn areas and roads, because this was something that I was not familiar with, which areas were busy, which areas were quiet enough for me to take a new beginner to maybe teach them like the initial junctions, moving off, stopping, etc. So that I found challenging, but it's fine. After experience with anything, you find the job gets easier and easier.
1: Sounds good. Were you always teaching in that area or did you just changing?
0: No, so my job before this was actually as a medical secretary.
1: Wow.
0: So I completely changed because I was pregnant with twins and I had two previous children. So I needed a job that was going to fit in with my children, school hours.
1: Flexibility.
0: So completely like separate from my other job. Yes. It just wasn't working for me being in an office.
1: Interesting. So you told us about the challenge of this job. Mm-hmm. So what's the most rewarding part for you teaching someone?
0: Okay, so the rewarding part of this job is more or less every day. I feel this job is rewarding every day with every single person who I teach at whatever stage they're at. But one of the main things that I think I always remember and will always take joy in is when I get a new beginner, somebody who's never sat in a car before, somebody who's never driven before, the first time that they move off and they are driving on the road on their own, the joy that I see on their face just makes me feel really happy. That, you know, maybe they've never thought that they were going to sit in a car. Maybe they never thought they'd ever get to a point where they're going to have driving lessons. So, yeah, that makes me really happy even to this day after so many years. Yeah. And then secondly, when somebody's driving safely on their own without prompting, I know I've done my job. And that, again, is like really rewarding.
1: So do you think or do you find yourself getting more experience doing this job through the years?
0: Yes.
1: And how did that change you?
0: So I think initially when you first start doing, I suppose it's like any job, when you first start, you don't have the experience that you would have maybe after 5 years, 10 years. You learn as you're going along. And I think as a teacher, I find that I have a lot more ways that I can get my point across compared to maybe how I was when I first started teaching in the first year. So there's always a way to teach somebody in the sense of if they don't understand roundabouts, I can find a way that will help them to understand the roundabouts. It may not be the conventional way. I may have to, use a lot more visual aid, maybe get out of the car and show them if I have to. So this has just come with experience.
1: So different ways.
0: Yeah, different ways to teach, yeah, because sometimes just by the book is not always how somebody will understand. So you have to, learn through the job. How can I help this person?
1: And you could tell this person needs more than the
0: others. After years of teaching, you get experience.
1: So, would you be able, if I ask you about the most common mistakes people will make, especially beginners?
0: Okay, so the most common mistake that I find when somebody comes to me when they're going to take a driving lesson is the number of hours that they're going to need on the road. People sometimes come and they think it's just about passing the driving test. My friends and family have done their driving in 10 hours, 15 hours. So they come with this misconception that there's a certain number of hours that they can do their driving with. But what they forget is driving's actually for life. It's something that you're going to do for the rest of your life, and you want to be safe on the road. So it's not about the number of hours that your friends have passed in. It's about you as a person. How long are you going to take to understand something? How long are you going to take to be able to negotiate a roundabout or a parallel park? So everybody is different, and I think it's just understanding yourself as a person and how you learn. Because an average learner may be able to do it within 20 to 30 hours, between 40 to 45 hours, but a fast learner can do it between 20 and 30 hours. But a person who's a bit more nervous,

0: service may take longer.
1: On average, how long, I mean, time and or days will that take when we talk about 20?
0: So it depends on how many hours per person, how many hours a person is having a week. Most people will have 1 hour a week because, you know, driving lessons are expensive and not everybody can afford to have more than 1 hour a week. So some people have two. So a fast learner can actually be test ready between 20 and 30 hours. So depending on...
1: 20 and 30
0: yeah,
1: hours.
0: So it depends on if you're having one lesson a week, then that's 20 to 30 weeks, isn't it? Yeah. And if you're an average learner, it can typically take between 40 and 50 hours to feel fully confident. And if you're a nervous learner, it could take 60 to 80 plus hours. So automatic driving can take less because you're not having to deal with the gears. So like I said, everybody is different. These are just statistics from the DVSA, but you know, your learning ability is your own learning ability. And once you're in the car, we normally have a list of things that you need to complete, like a record, and you will know from the record where you're at and how fast you're moving through that record.
1: You keep a track on
0: yeah
1: on
0: you
1: it,
0: can
1: yeah.
0: keep a track, and family members can keep a track, you know, if you've got children who are learning.
1: Yeah, you mentioned the automatic cars. So is it better to learn as a new or beginner, is it better to learn in automatic or
0: So the choice is actually yours. You know, everybody has their own personal preference, whether you learn in an automatic or manual. If you learn in an automatic, what you have to remember is you will only be able to drive an automatic after you pass your test. If you learn in a manual, you now have the choice.
1: This is what they call the full license.
0: Yeah, yeah. So you have to just decide, do you want to be restricted to an automatic, or would you like to have the choice of either automatic or manual once you're passed?
1: So give us tips about, or secrets about, you know, the parking and around the boats and...
0: Okay, so...
1: A few tips.
0: So basically, you know, anything that you want to learn on the road, the secret to, mastering anything is actually understanding what is to be expected of you. If you don't understand the road and you don't understand what the whole manoeuvre includes, it's very difficult to put that into practice. So first of all, I would always brief somebody how to do the roundabout or the parallel park. Once you understand this, then it's practice, practice, and practice, because practice will make perfect them.
1: So it's about understanding.
0: Because every driving instructor may teach like a parallel park slightly different. So it doesn't matter how you taught it. It's about how you're understanding it. If you're understanding which way to steer if something goes wrong. So this is why I always say, if you understand something, it will be easier for you to put it into practice.
1: Yeah.
0: And then practice will make perfect.
1: And how you think parents can best support their teens?
0: So the best way to support their children when they're learning to drive is take them out for private practice. That's probably the best way if they have access to a car.
1: Okay, I was going to ask you. Yeah.
0: So there is information on the government website regarding this, but I can give you a couple of little tips. So the supervising driver must be at least 21 years of age, and they should have held a full driving license for at least 3 years.
1: And that should be, has to be just a... family member or
0: it could be a friend, extended family member, as long as they're over the age, at least 21 years or over, and have held a license for at least 3 years, they can then take somebody else out. The car should be obviously roadworthy, and the car should have insurance, adequate insurance, so make sure they look into this. And clear L plates should be displayed on the front and the back of the car. But like I said, there is information on the government website regarding this, and all the points will be listed on there.
1: And what's the secret, or what's the tips of when you teach student the way to handle aggressive drivers?
0: Okay, so I always teach students not to react to an aggressive driver. There is a lot of road rage on the roads, and there can be. So the best thing to do is stay calm in that situation. Every situation will be a little bit differently. So I think if you can understand safety, keep yourself safe, keep the other drivers around you safe. So stay calm and just don't react to that aggression.
1: So do not react. This is the first.
0: Yeah, first thing is don't react because you want to be safe. You want to keep yourself safe, and you want to keep the other drivers around you safe as well.
1: How do you teach the students to avoid distractions, especially with the phones and, you know?
0: Okay. So first of all, put your phone away. Put it on silent. put it away in your bag so it's not going to distract you when you're learning to drive, or even when you pass your driving test. If you are, if you've got family members who may be checking on you at a certain time in the day, say you're away for university, let family members know that you're actually going to be unavailable for the next hour or 2 hours because you're having a driving lesson. The other thing that I say helps to avoid distractions is commentary drive, which is when you talk about what's happening on the road in front of you. So if you can talk through what you can see and what you're going to do, this will actually avoid you being distracted from anything else that might be happening on
1: the
0: road.
1: More focus on the road.
0: Yeah, you'll focus more on the road, yes.
1: And what will be your advice when you try to manage someone who's nervous on the test day? Okay. What do you face in that so many times?
0: So nervousness is like a natural reaction to tests, to exams, and the driving test is no different. Driving examiners do know this and they'll always do their best to help you relax. There are a number of things that you can do to help manage your nerves. So I would always say when you're going to book your driving test, don't book it at the same time as other important stuff going on in your life. So if you're in school, don't book it at the same time as important exams. Make sure you get a good night's sleep. Avoid caffeine on the morning of your driving test. There are herbal remedies that you can take from over the counter as well. Breathing exercises I find always help as well. If you are nervous, be positive and avoid overthinking of what, you know, say, you know, avoid overthinking that I might fail. Be positive, stay focused on the day and always think of a good end result.
1: So those good tips and advice for nervous drivers,
0: yes,
1: and
0: yes,
1: all that, will that include that if someone gets to the point start crying, frustrated and all that? Or just...
0: Yes, it can do. I mean, at this point, when somebody has a driving test booked, we should have worked through managing nerves. So at the point when they have their driving test booked, we should have maybe carried out a few mock tests so that they understand how the test would be carried out and be able to manage their nerves. And if not, then I would put other things in place where I could help them. Normally, I find if I pull somebody over and we have a really good chat as to why they may be frustrated or maybe why they're crying, we can normally get to the bottom. You'll actually find that, you know, when there's things going on in somebody's life, like life stresses, like, you know, a young mum maybe with young children, this can actually have an impact on how you perform on the day of your driving lesson or on the day of your driving test. So I always find having a good chat, we can normally solve things out. Yeah.
1: Now, can you tell if your student is ready for the test or not?
0: Yes, so I'll know when a student is really ready for the test because they are taking responsibility on the road without me much like having to prompt them. So if they're not making any serious faults or any dangerous faults on the road without much help from me, then that's a really good sign. I will also carry out a number of mock tests, and by them passing their mock test without serious or dangerous faults is another indication that they're ready for their driving test.
1: Normally, you get to choose the date or the student?
0: Yes, so the student will choose the date, but it has to fit in with my diary as well.
1: Oh, okay.
0: But yes, driving tests, there is quite a long wait for driving tests at the moment, so I always work with my student to try and find one that they're not having to wait too long.
1: Have you ever had to take control of the car in emergency or all that? You know,
0: yes,
1: students could make mistakes.
0: Yes, yes, I have had to. So if somebody is about to maybe move lanes unsafely or pull out of a junction unsafely, I will and may have had to duel that student. But what I'll always try to do is before that situation arises, I will probably prompt that student if I feel that they're about to make a mistake. If we are doing independent driving, which means they are taking responsibility on the road, I may let them about to do something and then I may have to duel because they're about to pull out or maybe move lanes. Maybe they've misjudged the speed of the car or they've not seen a car. So in this scenario, I would have to duel.
1: Obviously, that will be different from if it's daytime, nighttime, with the lights and all that, right?
0: Yeah, so I, at the moment, only teach during the day, but yes, if somebody is learning at nighttime, the lights might affect their vision. But when somebody's doing nighttime driving, the driving instructor would then talk through everything that they would need to know about nighttime driving, especially what you're saying about the lights.
1: Yeah. So, you know, some people always, you will always probably hear that Liverpool's the centers sometimes more difficult than other cities. Is there such thing, or they are all the same thing?
0: No, there. Yeah, that is definitely one big misconception that I get asked about regularly. If you have one person who's failed, a family member or a friend has failed at a certain test center.
1: We hear that so many times.
0: This is like, that test center is no good. Everybody failed. But I will always say, if you've had enough practice on the road and you can drive confidently and safely, then it shouldn't matter where you take the test, because you should be able to pass no matter which test center you go to. Obviously, nerves is the main thing that you want to manage. But yes, that's definitely a misconception.
1: Fair enough. So if someone wants to benefit out of your knowledge and get more details and learn out of your driving school, how can they contact you?
0: So my name's Naila Akram, and I normally take messages or WhatsApp messages. So my number is 078-120-49234.
1: And you could answer?
0: Yes.
1: And book number?
0: Yes. They can leave me a message or leave me a voice message.
1: Good, good. Finally, any final tips or advice for LCR FM listeners?
0: Okay, so I would always say to anybody, if you want to learn to drive, just remember driving is for life. It's not solely just for the purpose of getting a license. Driving will give you independence to travel more freely. Perhaps you might need it for your job, and you can do it. You just need to have patience when you're learning to drive, and you will get there at the end, even if it takes you a bit longer than maybe some other people around you who might have passed in like 30 or 40 hours. But yes, you can do it.
1: Good advice. So that was the end of our guest, or our expert.
0: Thank you.
1: Nahla Akram, the driver, school instructor, and the area near driving center in Liverpool. Nahla, thank you very much
0: for coming. Thank you very much for having me.
1: We hope to host you again and again.
0: Thank you.

0: Now let's move on to our next part of the program, local heroes. When we talk about City of Liverpool, we are talking about the city of local heroes, heroes who do not hesitate to help others to improve our communities and to make our city a better place for all of us. This is why it's our duty to host and thank those who take the extra step by helping others and making their communities proud. It's my great honor and privilege to host here in LCRFM a true local hero, Jackie Swanson from Squash organization on Windsor Street, L8. To tell us more about this organization and the noble work it does to improve people's life and to add the joy to our communities and neighborhoods. Jackie, welcome to our show.
1: Ah, thanks. Thanks for inviting me. First, I'd like to say that I don't consider myself a hero. I consider the heroes to be the funders, the fundraisers for the work that I do, plus the seeds and plants and insects and all the volunteers. They're all the true heroes of the work that I do in the gardens around Squash.
0: So the whole Squash team are
1: heroes.
0: Yeah,
1: and the whole Squash team, of course, yeah.
0: Fair enough. First of all, let me ask you, who did come up with this great idea of establishing such organization?
1: The organization was established by Claire Owens and Becky Vipond, who are the directors of Squash. They do most of the fundraising and organization of the activities. They first met while working in the Blackie as youth workers, and they wanted to develop a company that involved involved food and creativity and the local community to create projects and do better work.
0: Okay. So do you remember when it started?
1: I think it was in 2007. I think they were working together a long time before then, but they actually started, Squash in 2007.
0: And what about the name? Choose the name?
1: It's because the name comes from, we always ask everyone in Squash what's their favourite vegetable. So I think at the time it was Becky, it depends, people have different vegetables at different times of the year that are favourites, but it was their favourite vegetable. But I also think it's a good word because it's a vegetable, it's a sport, it's a drink, and it's an action. So it's a lot of things in one word.
0: Indeed it is. So when we say Squash on coffee shop on Windsor Street, some might think it's that regular coffee shop or regular corner coffee shop that just to provide drinks and food for customers and neighbors and all that stuff. Would you tell us more about the organization and the more about the activities you host and what you're doing for the neighborhood?
1: Before the cafe started, Squash were based in John Archer Hall, and they did lots of projects all over Liverpool based around food, arts, creativity and well-being. And then they sort of developed, they wanted to stay more on Windsor Street, and they developed the Grapes Community Food, where they brought, I came in as a horticultural lead, and they developed the Grapes Community Food Garden, which is in the back of a car park of an old pub. The Toxteth Seed Library Garden, which is at the back of Toxteth Library on Windsor Street, and started doing projects within the community. And we start and then from that it became quite popular, and they wanted to sort of their own space, and they've always wanted a cafe and a shop, and through the work they managed to get a fundraise and get the money to get to build the Squash and Cafe shop, which was a community build which involved all the people that had been involved in the projects beforehand, helped design and create the building, and decide what sort of things that could go on in there.
0: Yeah, I witnessed that already, so I've seen it. It's really good, yeah. So what inspires Jackie to help others?
1: I think I'm really inspired by nature and how it all works together, and it sort of helps each other, and like the bees and the plants and the insects and I think just being kind is the most important thing anyone can do, really. It's the best thing you can do is try and be kind. And that's what I believe in anyway.
0: Good. Would you tell us about the Squash 100-year neighbourhood vision?
1: So Squash have got a 100-year vision to make Windsor Street a better place to live in, to work in and to visit. And it's, I think it's in about its 15th year now, and we're making slowly. It's, we believe in slow food and sort of fast food. So we've managed to create the garden spaces and got the shop and cafe.
0: And that's behind the coffee shop.
1: We've got a garden up the Grapes Community Food Garden is at the up the road in the grounds of back of an old pub which used to be the Grapes on Windsor Street. And the actual shop and cafe is built on what used to be council garages.
0: Okay.
1: They're quite close. It's only a couple of minutes.
0: Wouldn't the same,
1: on
0: the same
1: all
0: street.
1: On the same street,
0: oh,
1: yeah.
0: Okay, yeah, yeah. So, from your point of view, how important are such organizations in terms of, you know, educating and improving people's life?
1: I don't know. I just think the work that Squash do and lots of community organisations is priceless, really. And to give people some sort of sense of belonging, be part of something, somewhere to be, somewhere to go, is really important. A lot of people feel isolated, and I think it's good. The best thing you can do is get people to come together and feel a part of something, or get to know each other better and feel get more confidence.
0: Yeah, it is a good thing. So, roughly, like, do you know how many people would normally benefit out of Squash services, you know, per year?
1: Yeah, we have to do this for the funders. And I think last year, I think Becky said we there was about 3,000 people that we touched in some way or another. You know, each week we have about 20 people come into the garden and they garden, cook and eat together. And we also have a Soup It Forward campaign in a shop where people, if they come in a shop and they want to pay for a bowl of soup for someone else, they pay for it. And we get up to about at least 20 people a week coming in and getting someone else. Yeah, for someone else. They pay soup for someone else, and someone can just come in and say, can have a Soup Forward, and
0: that's really nice.
1: So we're constantly trying to sort of help people to eat healthier food. All the food, I think 80 or 90% of the food in the cafe is organic, so it's
0: organic.
1: Really good organic food.
0: More healthy,
1: and
0: yeah.
1: Then we have quite a few things from the garden that we then make into teas and things like that, so it's, you know, locally grown as much as it can be.
0: So when you give us those figures for last year, do you see this is average, or are you seeing those numbers going up and down?
1: They're just going up all the time. I think
0: going
1: more,
0: up,
1: more
0: that's
1: people,
0: good,
1: yeah, we're getting
0: news,
1: more and
0: yeah.
1: more people coming in who really sort of need help with food or need to come together with other people.
0: That's a good thing. So with all those services and activities you provide, that will require lots of effort and financial support. Do you think the local or the related authorities and organizations supporting you enough to continue giving? Or you think there is much more can be done?
1: No, we definitely need, everything needs more funding. We definitely need more funding to help us do more work or cater for more people. But Becky and Claire, they're constantly fundraising towards to all different projects and overheads that we do. And we do a lot of fundraising towards other causes as well. So we'll always have some sort of charity or some cause. We do lots of events that we do. We're constantly raising funds for our Soup It Forward campaign, but also we always partner up with other charities or other organisations or needs.
0: That's a good thing to see other organisations helping with. Yeah. So another good project at Squash, which is called the Kitchen Gardening. Would you tell us more or give us more details about this great idea?
1: Yeah, so this is the Grapes Community Food Garden, which we started in the back of the Grapes pub in the old car park, and that was slowly developed. That's slowly developed since 2013. Yeah, so it's been going quite a while now, and it was a blank canvas when we first started, and it's a car park, so everything's like in raised beds. We put a polytunnel up, we had a solar dome put up, we've made a pizza oven, we've got a pond, we've got loads and loads of raised beds and containers with everything. We've got plum trees, pear trees, apple trees, raspberries, strawberries, loads and loads of fruit and vegetables, and we meet there once a week, and people can come and garden or they can come and cook, and then we share a big meal together at this time of the year. We're harvesting as well, so we're harvesting all the things that we've got in the garden to then cook with, and we do a lot of seed saving as well. So for the library, we do loads of seed saving. So we're saving lots of seeds at the moment to then sort of plant next year. And we also do seed saves and seed swaps as well, where local growers can come along and swap and save seeds. And we're encouraging.
0: Oh, they could do that, swap seeds and all that.
1: Yeah, so we do it all the time. Each year we do it to encourage people to grow locally. If it's a locally grown seed, it's more resilient to that area and used to those conditions, so it grows better. So we're trying to encourage people, because everybody's told they have to buy seeds and it's a big rip-off, and you can save your own seeds.
0: It's a good thing indeed. So when you talk about different kind of seeds, is there something in particular that fits or suits this area or this side of the country? I mean, with the weather and...
1: Everything that we grow, and then we've saved the seeds. So there's a certain seed, there's quite a science to seed saving. So certain seeds will cross pollinate. So especially the brassicas, so a cabbage could cross pollinate with broccoli.
0: Oh,
1: so
0: broccoli,
1: we sort of avoid certain ones that are that can be difficult. But things like tomatoes, peas, beans, that you can really save them really easily because they pollinate themselves rather than cross pollinate. And we save lots of flowers as well because they're open pollinated. It's the way nature's naturally done it itself as well. So things do slightly change a little bit. But as long as you just think, I'm quite happy to grow a pea rather than it being a certain variety of pea, you're okay.
0: Yeah. So do you sometimes collaborate or work together with other charities or an organization your organisation here in Liverpool?
1: Yeah, Windsor Street is a fantastic street. It's got over 20 different community organisations.
0: 20?
1: Yeah, based in Toxic TV, and there's some in Toxic Library. There's a few people in.
0: And a Fire Fit.
1: And Fire Fit, and also in John Archer Hall as well. There's everything from community potters to dancers to all different sort of community organisations that do really good work in the community, and we've got a really good relationship with lots of people on Windsor Street.
0: What's the hard part of dealing or collaborate with other organisations?
1: What's the hard part? Everyone's so busy doing their own thing. I think it's hard. It's other organisations, I think everyone's really busy doing their own thing and having the time, especially it's a community
0: to put a program together.
1: So we have in the past done things where everyone's been involved, and we're hoping to do that again in the future.
0: So allow me to ask this. So you are a role model and living example of difference making, and here in Liverpool. So we need advice from Jackie to our young audience.
1: What advice?
0: Yeah, for our younger generation.
1: I'd say get out into nature. Go and sit under a tree. There's plenty of parks around here. And be kind to each other. But, that's what I'd say.
0: And stay away from the phones, smartphones. And
1: put your phone down. And you don't need your phones. Just go and look at something for more than 2 seconds, and you don't need to swipe.
0: Good advice. So a word of thank you, who you will direct it to?
1: Say that again, sorry.
0: A word of thank you, who would you say it to?
1: Who would I thank? I thank Mother Nature.
0: Oh, sounds good. If someone would like to help and provide, you know, support to your organization, what's the most urgent need for squash?
1: We're always seeking funding, so if anyone can would like to fund us or come and see what would be interested in working with them with, but also land as well. You know, if people have got land that they want to try and develop, or people who want to have, you know, lots of people come to us for advice on what they could do with space they've got, and we just really like inspiring other people. I think inspiration's a great thing.
0: Good. What's the next plan or future goals for Squash organization?
1: Well, we've got the 100-year street, which we're sort of like...
0: Which has started already.
1: Which has started already. It's quite a thing to, you know... We're looking at working with younger people as well, because we're all getting on. So if we're going to keep going for over 100 years, we need some young people to come in, yeah, to come and get involved as well.
0: Younger generation to come and help and get involved.
1: Yeah, younger generation. We're hoping that younger generation will...
0: Speaking of which, do you think the younger generation are more motivated to help others?
1: It's very hard, because when you're young, they're all trying to get work and get jobs, and it's, you know, and they're all blinded by the fact that that's the most important thing, is to make as much money as possible. Whereas I think that they're realising that to do something that they really love, and they don't have to make a lot of money out of doing it. It's, you know, if you love a job, you never do a day of work, so they say. So it's hard for them, you know. I it's so hard for young people nowadays it's a difficult time.
0: It is the sad reality. Yeah. So if someone would like to contact or get in touch with Squash, what's the best way of doing that?
1: Best way is to go on the website or social media.
0: Which is?
1: And the website is squashliverpool.co.uk.
0: Okay.
1: And there's Instagram and various other social media platforms, but I think it's just at Squash, or I'm not sure the name, so I don't do social media, so I don't know what it is.
0: I'm not really
1: good at this. But just see what's going on. Just have a little website, look at all the things that we have done and what
0: all the activities and the whole team.
1: Yeah, it's all on there, so they could have a little look and see that, and then get in touch through the information on there.
0: Okay. So, any final word or message would like to announce here?
1: Yeah. The garden's open. Anyone's welcome to come. I wouldn't want thousands of people to come, but everyone's welcome to come on a Wednesday between 10 and about 1 to garden and cook together. If anyone wants to just come down and see what goes on, come and see. We've always got lots of events on as well. We do, we sort of follow the Eightfold Year and do different
0: and
1: events.
0: What's the opening time?
1: For the shop, the opening time is from 10 until 4, Wednesday to Sunday.
0: Wednesday to Sunday.
1: Yeah. And if they look at the website, or they can see all the different activities. So we do lots of events as well. We're sort of always doing events at solstice and equinoxes and things like that, going around with the seasons of the year. So there's always things on. Sometimes we do evening, open up in the evening and do things. And the space is also hireable for people's own sort of events and things like that.
0: Sides of the building.
1: Inside the building.
0: It's something to try, Steve. You should go give it a try there. So that will bring us to the end of this very enjoyable interview with the true local hero, Jackie Swanson, from Squash Organization on Wenzel Street, L8 Liverpool. Thank you very much, and keep up the good job.
1: You're welcome. Thanks so much.
0: You see, that was easy.

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Shukran, gracias, thank you very much. From me, Imad Hassan. Until next time, stay safe, stay on LCR FM.

0: Join me, Peter Betcher, and Dave Lloyd on our monthly journey to find answers to questions like, do aliens really exist? 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
1: Sorry, I don't have an answer for that.

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I realise £100 is a big ask, especially at the moment, but in reality this £100 equates to eating one Greg steak bake or drinking one Starbucks coffee a week. In return for being part of Club 100, you'll get a framed certificate, an LCR mug, and the chance to be a guest on our programme, Kenny Ireland Discs. But more importantly, you'll get a warm fuzzy feeling that you or your organisation is contributing to a worthwhile community project. You can either make a one-off payment by Bax of £100 or set up a monthly standing order of only £8.34. Donations need to be made to Kensington Vision, which is all one word, Community Interest Company via the Co-op Bank. Our SOR code is 089299. That's 089299. And our bank account details are 65255654. That's 65255654. If you'd like more information or more details, then contact me, Steve Farragher, by emailing steve@l-c-r.co.uk. 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
5: 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I realise £100 is a big ask, especially at the moment. 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In return for being part of Club 100, you'll get a framed certificate, an LCR mug, and the chance to be a guest on our programme, Kenny Island Discs. 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You can either make a one-off payment by BACS of £100 or set up a monthly standing order of only £8.34. Donations need to be made to Kensington Vision, which is all one word, Community Interest Company via the Co-op Bank. Our SOR code is 089299. That's 089299. And our bank account details are 65255654. That's 65255654. If you'd like more information or more details, then contact me, Steve Fadiger, by emailing steve@l-c-r.co.uk, or you can even call into the LCR studio, 53-57 Holt Road, and you can also see what your donation is delivering to the community. Thanks very much for listening.

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1: 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I realise £100 is a big ask, especially at the moment. But in reality, this £100 equates to eating one Greg steak bake or drinking one Starbucks coffee a week. In return for being part of Club 100, you'll get a framed certificate, an LCR mug, and the chance to be a guest on our programme, Kenny Island Discs. But more importantly, you'll get a warm, fuzzy feeling that you or your organisation is contributing to a worthwhile community project. You can either make a one-off payment by BACS of £100 or set up a monthly standing order of only £8.34. Donations need to be made to Kensington Vision, which is all one word, Community Interest Company via the Co-op Bank. Our SOR code is 089299. That's 089299. And our bank account details are 65255654. That's 65255654. If you'd like more information or more details, then contact me, Steve Farragher, by emailing steve@l-c-r.co.uk. Or you can even call into the LCR studio, 53 to 57 Holt Road, and you can also see what your donation is delivering to the community. Thanks very much for listening.

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0: 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We've been doing this for nearly 10 years now, and after a decade, we're trying to refurbish
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4: Hi, and welcome along to the sixth edition now of Film Music Legends. Tonight it is all dedicated to the work of Alan Silvestri, if you've heard of him. You've probably heard of some of the movies that he's composed soundtrack scores to. So we'll go into a little bit about him next to just introduce you to this show here on Liverpool Community Radio. So he was born in 1950. He was originally from and he was brought up in New Jersey. And he showed an interest in music when he decided to go to the private Berklee School of Music in Boston in the 60s. And around that time in his young life, he was also a drummer with a band from Teaneck in New Jersey called the Wildcats, who may or may not be still going. And then he decided to go to LA. But when he arrived in 1970, he was broke and he said that he didn't even watch many films. He had no idea how to compose any music. And so he bought a book on how to compose by Earl Hagen when he was asked to compose a score for a low-budget film which is called The Doberman Gang, which is a film from 1972. At the time he was working as a session guitarist. It was possibly a case of fake it until you make it, but he really did make it when he made it. And he started to work on various film soundtracks throughout the 70s and TV shows as well. He composed the most for a series you might remember called CHIPS, which stands for the California Highway Interstate Patrol, and they were two cops on motorbikes. And I think it was California Highway Interstate Patrol, and they were two cops on motorbikes. And I think it was more lighthearted, but it was a crime drama.

So a bit like when I was asked to produce this show, I found a way to do it. You find a way to do it, and that's what he did, composing the music for that film when he had no experience of doing so before. That does sound pretty good. Very much in the style of that sort of thing for crime shows in the 70s. It's quite a quirky plot. An animal trainer who trains some Doberman dogs to commit an armed robbery. Sounds like an interesting watch. I haven't seen it. Maybe you haven't either. So that's the first theme that we're playing in 1972, which is the start of his film soundtrack career. And why not play the theme to the biggest work that he got in the 70s, which is writing the music for Chips. Here is the main theme to the show.

You may or may not have heard of Robert Zemeckis, who is a major Hollywood director. He certainly is almost as prolific now as Steven Spielberg, although he is the famous name, isn't it, that is always mentioned when it comes to directors. It was actually somebody called Brian Ross Chudnow that asked him to score the music for the Doberman Gang, but he had a long relationship with Robert Zemeckis, who is a name behind many films that he directed that you will have heard of. The Back to the Future series, Forrest Gump, Father of the Bride, and many more. Some of those themes we are going to be playing as part of this look into the best film music as composed by Alan Silvestri on the 6th edition now of Film Music Legends. So now we're going out the 70s into the 80s, and this became one of the biggest hits of the 80s and one of the most lucrative films that Robert Zemeckis went on to direct. It was a film starring Michael Douglas and Kathleen Turner. You already know which one it is. He was the producer of it, so he had a lot to do with the creative direction of this movie. It blends the themes of romance, a little bit of comedy, and it's also fundamentally an action-adventure thriller. And it goes on a trip around the world, particularly in the sequel. But in the first film, the action is all set in Colombia. Joan Wilder is a romance novelist. She's quite shy, but she's thrust into travelling into Colombia because her sister has been kidnapped. The plot all evolves around some treasure. She has actually been given a map to find this treasure, and it's the story of an unlikely love affair when she meets Jack Colton, who's an exotic bird smuggler, and he's an adventurer, and he starts to become interested, obviously, in helping to find the treasure. And at first, they irritate each other, but, you know, it's opposites attract, isn't it? They're flanked by the character that Danny DeVito plays, which is Ralph. He's somewhat of an antagonist in the movie because he starts to realise that there's some treasure at stake and starts to follow them on their adventure in Colombia. So this film did very well, so well that 20th Century Fox, because it made over $100 million, they wanted a sequel, and Michael Douglas wasn't that keen, but he was persuaded, and the following year, The Jewel of the Nile came out, and it was even more of an adventure into a fictional dictatorship in Africa. So it really had a globe-trotting feel about this movie. For the first film, which was Romancing the Stone, which they at first thought would probably just be a one-off, but it wasn't.

The music was, of course, composed by Alan Silvestri. He blends themes of romance. It's a more subtle approach that he takes to the music, and then he blends in the elements that are more intense, that work with the action and thriller parts of it. So this is the end theme. It reprises the main titles, and it's of no surprise that we get a lot of use of the saxophone here. Blending into this one is the theme for the beginning of the movie, when Joan Wilder discovers that her New York apartment has been ransacked. The theme is given the direct name of Ransacked Apartment, and then he uses the same quite subtle approach in flavouring the second theme with a far more intense vibe, but it uses a light percussion still. It is called Ransacked Apartment because that's exactly what it is a theme for. So after a little bit of these titles play, you will hear that one.

I'm not sure if I'm right, but they could be the more intense tremolo strings there that create that atmosphere straight away in the ransacked apartment. So that's the second movie theme I've played with Alan Silvestri composing it, because that's what this hour is all about here on Liverpool Community Radio. From the 1984 action thriller, but also romance-based film, Romancing the Stone. So a sequel did follow, The Jewel of the Nile, which was even more globe-trotting in nature. And then another one that reunited Kathleen Turner, Michael Douglas and Danny DeVito had nothing to do with the story of the first two films, but it was the love story in reverse. This was a couple who were initially close, and they got more and more bitter with each other until it led to a fairly extreme divorce. And Danny DeVito was the divorce lawyer. They were destroying the house by even just the middle of the film, if you watch that, from 1989. So the next one from Alan Silvestri that I'm going to play you now, we're now moving to the absolute hit of the decade, which Robert Zemeckis directed. This is Back to the Future. Robert Zemeckis and Gale came up with the idea in 1980, but they were rejected from doing it by studios over 40 times. And yet, when it finally happened, it became one of the defining movie hits of the 80s. It involved time travel experiments gone wrong. So Michael J. Fox is sent back to the 50s. He's a teenager and he has to reunite his parents and therefore fix his own timeline and put it back together. Huey Lewis and the News were approached about writing a song for the movie, but he did not want to. Huey Lewis, he did not want to write a song that directly referenced it. And I think it was probably Zemeckis that told him it didn't actually matter. He just wanted a strong song associated with it. So the lyrics have nothing to do with it. You probably heard it from 1985. The Power of Love by Huey Lewis and the News and the movie association is Back to the Future. The song played in the movie over the opening scenes, but this one is how it all closed. The end credits theme, as composed by Alan Silvestri from Back to the Future.

So that one was 1985, the same year that we got the James Bond film A View to a Kill, the last Roger Moore James Bond film, in which he was well into his 50s. There's still some hope for me playing James Bond. Not really, because I'm in my mid-40s. The coming-of-age teen drama, The Breakfast Club, directed by John Hughes, and the start of EastEnders. Moving further forward in the 80s, he continued to prolifically score a number of films after Back to the Future, but we're going to pick one of those that you've likely heard of in particular, and that is from 1988. It was famed for being part animated and part live action, in which an animated character was actually implanted into the film. The voice for this character was played by Kathleen Turner, going back to Romancing the Stone. It was called Who Framed Roger Rabbit. It was based on a novel from 1981 called Who Censored Roger Rabbit. It starred Bob Hoskins as the most significant live-action character. He is a private detective who hates cartoons, and it's set in some sort of alternative history of Hollywood where humans and cartoons exist together. He has to help exonerate the character of Roger, who has been framed for murder. And I've not actually seen it, so I'm just kind of going through what this plot is. And it's something I eventually will see. And I've just already heard the end credits theme we're about to play. It was another one that was directed by Robert Zemeckis, so he certainly had a lot of Hollywood hits on his hands. So these are the end titles from Who Framed Roger Rabbit. It's a lively one.

now moving forward to 1991. It's one that's going to hark back to the Valentine's edition of the show that I brought you here on Liverpool Community Radio, because you couldn't pick a better choice of film. Originally, this was a film made in 1950, but it was given a big-budget Hollywood remake in 1991, and it would become one of the many hits of Steve Martin, who played an overprotective father. It wasn't so much that his daughter had chosen the wrong man to be her husband and he didn't approve, but he just didn't like the idea of his daughter growing up, and he found it very stressful arranging the wedding. So it's following all of those things, and there's plenty of comedy in it and a bit of drama as well. What's interesting about what Alan Silvestri chooses to do for this music, it's very simple, really. He incorporates the wedding march itself, made famous by Mendelssohn, who had composed it to use as a soundtrack for an adaptation of a Shakespeare play, A Midsummer Night's Dream, back at the time. Then it was used by Queen Victoria in 1859 in her wedding to Frederick William of Prussia. And that was what really made it the choice. Ordinary people then started to use it as a theme for their own weddings, and it became that really cliched wedding march. So obviously it was a perfect choice to use in the film soundtrack. He blends the use of it and then goes into a whimsical and sentimental theme of his own composition following it. Since I've already played the opening theme in the Valentine's edition, we're going to go for the end credits of the 1991 film Father of the Bride. It starts out with the wedding march, and then it goes into a wonderful little bit of light jazz, could fit into Frank Griffin's show.

legendary film soundtracks from equally legendary films. Each week, this program explores through the works of the most legendary film composers who have composed the most well-known film music of all time. Film Music Legends. And you're listening to an hour of film soundtrack music. That's what this hour is all about. It's called Film Music Legends. And in each edition, it's all about the film music of one composer. You may or may not have heard of them, some famous names. We started the series off with John Williams in this one, which is the sixth one. It's all about Alan Silvestri. You'll probably recognise some of the films that he's written music for, like that one that's just played, the music from Father of the Bride, which was so successful they did actually have a sequel that came out in 1995, Father of the Bride Part 2. In it, it explores a little bit more about his daughter's married life and follows her to when she becomes pregnant. So a bit more about Alan Silvestri. He has a private pilot's licence. And if you remember the James Horner edition of this, sadly I had to say that is why James Horner died in 2015. But Alan Silvestri is still with us, and one of the other things that he likes to do is taste wine. He's got a wine tasting room in his private place in Carmel Valley in California. That does sound pretty good. I'm going back now to play you a theme again that I already played you on the Valentine's edition of Film Music Legends. That's the acting debut of Whitney Houston in 1992. She was already pretty famous as a singing superstar already, and then she goes on to portray the fictional Rachel Maron, which is very much like her character. And then it's all about the relationship she builds with her bodyguard, who becomes more than her bodyguard. He is assigned to protect her from an obsessed stalker who is trying to kill her. So it blends romantic drama with the mood of an action thriller. And that is expressed also in the way that Alan Silvestri composes the theme for The Bodyguard. It felt almost biographical because she was playing a role that was so much like her own career as well. She was made even more famous playing the famous in parody Rachel Maron on The Bodyguard. Music from the film included lots of songs by Whitney Houston herself and also by some other artists like The Soul System and Lisa Stansfield, who also had chart hits from the really well-selling Bodyguard soundtrack that became one of the biggest albums of the whole year and one of the biggest selling soundtracks of all time. It's a moody theme combining those romantic drama aspects of the film and also the way that it became a sort of action thriller at times. It's a very moody piece. At times it's sentimental, and at other times it reflects the film's more somber mood. Film Music Legends, Alan Silvestri on Liverpool Community Radio. Here is the theme from The Bodyguard in 1992.

the moody Bodyguard film starring Whitney Houston there. The main theme scored by Alan Silvestri. It's on the soundtrack alongside the big Whitney Houston songs that got released as a result of the film as well. She was just about as famous as her character that she portrayed, called Rachel Farron, and she went on to become even more famous after appearing in The Bodyguard and having hits like I Will Always Love You, which also serves as a main theme to the film. It was originally a Dolly Parton song in 1980. It became the biggest selling song of 1992, and it spent ages at number one both in both sides of the Atlantic, in the UK and the US. And then she had some other hits as well from that soundtrack, like Chaka Khan's I'm Every Woman. There was a cover that she released in 1993, and also Run to You and Queen of the Night. So Alan Silvestri was working with director Mick Jackson with that one, and he went back to working with someone he had worked on with many big films in the 80s, like Back to the Future. I've already played you that theme. We now go 2 years on from 1992 in this film music legend special about Alan Silvestri. 2 years on from working on The Bodyguard, he was also involved in another of the 90s big movie hits. So I'm not sure whether it was like Home Alone in 1990, a sort of accidental success. Did they actually realise how big this film would become? It's about a character who I think a lot of people could relate to and empathise with, because he's a sort of underdog. He's a normal person, but he's also somebody who is simple-minded, well-intentioned, and he could be a victim of this world, and he doesn't quite understand it, but he has a good heart, and he just wants to live a good life, but life gets in the way, and we see his experiences through his eyes. So we have him in his close relationship with his childhood sweetheart, Jenny, but she goes on to lead a very turbulent life and doesn't quite want him to be involved in it, and that brings much sadness to him. And then his mother passes away quite young as well, and then we see the colourful events of his life in which he's almost accidentally involved in some of the key moments of American history over the 20th century. So it's a kind of chronicle of all that. And then we see it through Forrest Gump's experience. He gets drafted into the Vietnam War because that was a bit of a lottery. He happens to be in the right place to witness the Watergate scandal when President Nixon puts him in the hotel across the street. He notices lights on. When he investigates, it turns out to be that, but he doesn't quite realise it at the time. And then he even accidentally invests in a company called Apple, thinking it's just going to sell fruit. So his naiveness can sometimes lead him into the right direction in life as well. Then after all of some of that, when Jenny comes back to him for a bit of comfort, at a turbulent moment in her life, but then she dashes his hopes again, he gets this spontaneous idea in his sadness to just start running, and that's where that comes from. And then he tells you how he gets and sits on that now legendary bench as well. So the score that Alan Silvestri puts together for this really combines some of these moods. One of optimistic sentimentality. Yes, I know I'm using that word too much throughout this show. And that's how the suite from Forrest Gump starts, but then it gets into some of the poignant and somber moments in this film later on in the theme. Here it is. He's from Alabama and he runs to California in the end, doesn't he? Originally a 1986 novel, it was developed into a movie in 1994. Life is like a box of chocolates is the famous quote, or is it? Have a listen back to one of the editions of Tales of the Unexplained about the so-called Mandela Effect, where we find out that actually it always was all along, life was like a box of chocolates. That is strange.

an epically long film and one of the roles that Tom Hanks is most well known for. It shows some range as well in how he deals with the emotions of this character that so many of us have sympathy for. Someone who is too naive, simple and good-hearted to cope with this world, but he somehow does and has a very colourful life with it. So it was made in 1994, so this special of Film Music Legends is the sixth one so far that you're hearing on Liverpool Community Radio. I do this every month, and it's all about the work of Alan Silvestri. So that's yet another film that Robert Zemeckis asked him to score. But this one is very different. We move forward to 1997 now. It was back in 1993 when Lee Evans wasn't yet an established comedian that packed out arenas. His comedy was very physical, but he also comments on the absurd nature of ordinary life as well. His first feature film that he starred in was very much like a Laurel and Hardy type slapstick and physical comedy based film. He starred in that with Nathan Lane. It's called Mouse Hunt. And you guessed it, Alan Silvestri composed the theme music, so we're about to play that next. The brothers, I'm not even going to correct it if I'm wrong, stand to inherit a house from there. Again, I'm not going to research to find out if this is wrong either. Dad or grandfather or something like that. A big country mansion. There's only one problem, the mouse infestation. So cue the hilarious slapstick comedy. It's a bit like the recent Rowan Atkinson Netflix series, Man vs. Bee. And we saw a similar sort of comedy mixed in with Mr. Bean's general naive nature. Also in the summer of 1997 release, that was the Bean Ultimate Disaster movie. So we have a frenetic, high-energy theme, mostly orchestral-based, and he avoids using the pizzicato strings, which are typical for such things in film soundtracks. So here it is. If you haven't heard it for a while, it is the theme to Mouse Hunt.

theme's a little bit comic, but it also has that bit of serious tension running through it as well, which is, it's the way that Alan Silvestri manages to blend quite seamlessly various moods that you get and doesn't stick to just one type of feeling, which is a skill that he really has in composing soundtrack music like that one. So that was one of the blockbuster movies of summer 1997. You might also remember the likes of Men in Black, Titanic, and Bean, Ultimate Disaster Movie, when that was given its first feature-length film as well by Hollywood. So this next one takes us now into 1998. It is a Walt Disney live-action remake of a film that was first released in 1961. It involves twins. It was the first feature film to star Lindsay Lohan. She had many movie hits after this one of a similar type, including Freaky Friday, a remake of another Disney live-action movie involving, well, it was body swapping in that case, before she kind of went on a much more party and turbulent lifestyle that really made it difficult to pin her down in terms of actually appearing in the film studios. But before that happened, she was a young film star playing two roles, that of twins. In the film storyline, they had never met, but when they bonded, they wanted to bring back their divorced parents back together and plotted a way to do so. So we have a nice, light-hearted piece from Alan Silvestri for this plot. It is chirpy and sentimental, and also a bit like the Father of the Bride music. It goes into a bit of light jazz as well. From the summer of 98, well, I think it was, it's The Suite from the Parent Trap.

Sweet from the Parent Trap, one of Alan Silvestri's many film compositions, now taking us almost to the end of the 90s. There was a similar film with the Olsen twins, one of their most well-known ones. It had Kirstie Alley in it. It was called It Takes Two back in 1995. And this next one, now taking us to 2000, is not going to be about people who come back together, but people who have to spend time on their own. One person, even though he played two characters. Tom Hanks actually played a variety of roles in a film that we're about to play towards the end of the show, but in this one, it was all about playing himself stuck on a remote desert island. Like Robinson Crusoe, but with a more modern form of transport, he worked for FedEx and his plane crashed in deserting him on a South Pacific island. And just like I think Robinson Crusoe did, and I definitely would have done this, he had a football with him and he painted a face on it, and that became his companion called Wilson. So in Alan Silvestri's theme for this one, you can hear the travel influences in it and the idea of using these sorts of instruments to represent a tropical desert island, if that's what I think. They're not tropical, are they, in the South Pacific, but they are islands with quite a warm climate. So that's what we've got here in the main theme to Castaway, sort of a woodwind instrument.

So that instrument at the beginning just suggests an island, doesn't it? Which is exactly where Tom Hanks, his character, was spending his time, Robinson Crusoe style, after crashing his plane in the South Pacific. That was the film Castaway from 2000, the main titles. That's the second-to-last theme on tonight's edition of Film Music Legend, which is all about the work of Alan Silvestri. And there's another connection now with Robert Zemeckis again that he's been working with for several decades at this point, as he co-wrote the screenplay for the film The Polar Express, which took a long time to get a Hollywood film adapted out of it because it was a children's book first in 1985. So it might be the height of summer, but I'm going to end the show on a Christmas-related film. I did play the song that was released from this movie, which had a really whimsical, magical feel to it. That was Josh Groban and Believe. You can hear that on Christmas Film Music Legends. It might be played again when the festive season comes around, which won't be all that long now that it's already the middle of summer. The film is called The Polar Express. It involves a boy going on a journey on the magical Polar Express, getting to go to Lapland and meet Santa Claus, and probably also one of the characters that Tom Hanks plays, as he plays several from within the film. This is the last theme on tonight's Film Music Legends, and I hope you've been enjoying the music of Alan Silvestri from some of the films, some of which you might know and some of which you might not have known. I'll be back with another film music composer next month. This is the theme from The Polar Express in 2004. Bye for now.

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4: 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Donations need to be made to Kensington Vision, which is all one word, Community Interest Company via the Co-op Bank. Our SOAR code is 089299, that's 089299, and our bank account details are 65255654, that's 65255654. If you'd like more information or more details, then contact me, Steve Farragher, by emailing steve@l-c-r.co.uk, or you can even call into the LCR studio, 53 to 57 Holt Road, and you can also see what your donation is delivering to the community. 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

0: Hello, I'm Ken Murray, and today we're on the Coonsie Radio. I'm interviewing Sue Bear and Ben Bear about the life-changing events of the past 12 months. We were going to find out what the events were. Hello, Sue. Hello, Ben.
1: Hello.
2: Hi, Kevin.
0: Thank you for coming in today.
2: Thanks for having us.
1: Yeah, it's a pleasure.
0: First off, Ben, I'd like you to tell us, our listeners, what happened to you leading up to it.
1: Well, this time

0: the doctors were trying to get to the bottom of it. When he took bloods, it turned out that my kidney function was at 5%. And after they'd done a biopsy, it turned out that there was too much scar tissue on them, and basically I wasn't going to get any function back. So I was diagnosed with an autoimmune condition called IgA nephropathy, which blocks up the filters in your kidneys. So your kidneys are responsible for clearing waste from your body, waste products. So let me start again. Sorry. Let me just get this in my head.
1: Yeah, come on.
0: Talk about it to use all the time. Like an actual doctor. So I was diagnosed with IgA nephropathy, which blocks up the filters in your kidneys, stops them from being able to get rid of waste from your body. So that's what the kidneys are responsible for, getting rid of waste out of your body. So kidneys have tiny little filters called glomeruli, and if they're blocked, in my case, the glomeruli were blocked up by proteins called IgAs, hence the diagnosis was called IgA nephropathy. And basically I had to go on dialysis. They had to put a tunneled line into my neck and start dialysis straight away.
2: So was you born with it?
0: No. They're saying they don't really know the cause, whether it's something hereditary down the line, which is unlikely, or something environmental. They didn't really get to the bottom of it.
2: So how did the news about Ben affect you and your family?
1: Oh, it affected us absolutely massively, Kev. We were so worried at first. He was very, very poorly. And, you know, we just wanted to help. And at the beginning, there was not a lot we could do. But the dialysis, which is an absolutely amazing thing, was keeping him going. And he was doing dialysis 3 times a week right from the beginning. How long were you on the dialysis for then?
0: All in all, I think it was 10 months. Yeah, nine to 10 months. And doing that 3 times a week is pretty rough. But at the same time, it's amazing. The technology is amazing.
2: So how did your missus feel about it?
0: Devastated, extremely worried. We'd only been married a year, so it was quite disappointing, like, to say the least.
1: Absolutely. She was an amazing support.
0: But she was amazing, unbelievable, just an absolute rock right the way through it. Just totally looked after me all the time. It was unbelievable. The support I've had from my whole family was just unreal.
2: And your brothers as well?
0: My brothers as well, yeah. Everyone was just so supportive.
2: So was your dad there helping you through it?
0: He certainly was, yeah. And when it come to the transplant particularly, it was a lot for me, dad, I think. Having to see his wife and his son both going to be operated on, it must have been an extremely stressful time for him, but he was there.
1: He was the first one to say that he wanted to give his kidney to
0: that's,
1: Ben.
0: That's right, yeah.
1: But unfortunately wasn't a match.
0: So you have to be a close match to be able to give a kidney, and it turns out my dad wasn't a close enough match, neither was my brother John, but or Chris. Got loads of brothers. But my mum and my other brother Matty were both matches, and the doctors said do you think the best case would be to go with me mum?
2: I know you got your grandparents still here, but what did they think about you going through it?
0: Again, everyone in the family was just really worried, weren't they?
1: Very worried, yeah.
0: Yeah, and obviously everyone tries the best to be as supportive as they can, and, you know, I'm sure me and granddad were equally devastated.
2: So did they ever go try and be a match?
0: I don't know whether age comes into play sometimes, so I think they may have been a bit too old.

0: doubled.
1: When you give a kidney, you have to have loads and loads of medical tests. And I had all of those tests to check if you're fit enough to give that kidney, because they just want you to give the kidney, to go through your surgery and to get better quickly. So they have to test whether you're fit enough to be able to do that, because they don't want two patients on their hands.
0: Very thorough, aren't they?
1: Yeah, very thorough tests.
2: Okay, we're going to take a short break for some music.

0: And welcome back. I'm going to interview Sue and Ben Birch. Ben, what were your health options at this point?
1: Dialysis, first of all. That was the lifesaver to start with. And then the options going forward after that was either to go on a waiting list to get a kidney, or whether I could find someone who could give me a kidney. Lucky enough, I had so many family members all step up to get tested. And my mum ended up being the one to do it. So brave, she stepped up.
2: No, I wasn't brave, really. You were so brave.
1: So I was very lucky in that sense, to be honest with you, that I had, you know, family members there who were willing to step up.
2: If you were on the list, what was the average time you would have waited?
1: I think I could have been waiting up to 5 years, possibly. Two best case scenario, 2 years. But, you know, there was a lot of people on dialysis who had been on dialysis for a long time, who had been on the waiting list a long time. So lucky to have it all done within 10 months, you know what I mean? That's just unreal.
0: So, how did your family feel about the life-changing diagnosis?
2: Well, as I say, everyone was devastated at first, but it became a positive thing once we had the surgery and we could see that it was going well. You know, you've just got to look forward with an open mind and make the best out of your life. I think it does make you think that way. I think when you've
1: Definitely.
2: Had a huge event, it makes you say, well, you know, let's make the most of every day.
0: Ben, what were the doctors saying about your future and where the short-term or long-term options to be set?
1: The doctors have got to be pretty straightforward with you, really. So, you know, they kind of explained to me that, you know, this is a marathon and not a sprint type of thing, you know what I mean? So that's why I feel so blessed and so lucky, the fact that it actually all happened quite quickly, because, as I say, for a lot of people, they can be waiting a very long time.
0: Ben, what would happen if you didn't get the dialysis?
1: If you didn't get the dialysis,
0: yeah,
1: and there was no option for the kidney,
0: yeah,
1: unfortunately, you wouldn't be able to make it.
0: So, having your son getting such a life-changing diagnosis, what was going through your mind at this time?
2: Obviously, my thoughts were with Ben. 100%, you know, I didn't want to see him suffer. Just the thought of it was unbearable, really. And that's why we all said, right, straight away, we want to be tested, because we can help. It's amazing the fact that you can give an organ to someone. It's just fantastic, the technology, our surgeon,
1: the science behind it just blows my mind.
2: Yeah, absolutely.
0: Let's take a short break for music now.

0: Welcome back. Got a question for both of you. When did the options of the kidney transplant come about, and how did the doctor explain to you?
1: Oh, there was a lot of explaining to do, Kev.
2: Yeah. So, a couple of months into having dialysis, you get seen by, like, transplant specialists and a whole transplant team. So one of the transplant coordinators come to me while I was on dialysis with forms that I could give to family. So I gave the forms out to the family. Everyone filled their forms in, and then we're given dates to come in and do blood tests, initial blood tests, to see whether their blood type was a match. I think it was first, wasn't it?
1: It was, yeah.
2: So there's a big transplant team that basically look after you and explain everything to you. And it was all about getting them forms, basically, and getting them signed so that the family could come in and do bloods.
1: So you just do your bloods, and if you're not a blood match with the person who needs the kidney, then you're ruled out straight away.
0: So was there any other types to get tested as well?
1: Oh, I had absolutely loads of tests.
2: Gene testing, isn't it?
1: And kidney function tests. Lots and lots of tests, CT scans, and just to check that your kidney is spot on for the patient.
2: And that your body is healthy enough.
1: Yeah.
0: So what was the plan and press by the doctors happen to you both? And what were your fears?
1: I was pretty scared, this sounds ridiculous, about going in the lift in the hospital, because I don't do lifts.
2: Yeah.
1: I'm quite claustrophobic.
2: So much so that she actually walked down 7 flights of stairs in the Royal after the op.
1: Yeah.
2: When we were told
1: It wasn't 7 flights, it was 7 floors.
2: Seven floors.
1: There was 3 in between each flight. So
2: even more, really.
1: It's about 20 flights of stairs I walked out of the hospital.
2: But you must have been really, really scared. I was scared for you, to be honest.
1: Yeah.
2: I that was one of my fears, was scared for me mum's health and everything else. I was scared for myself in the sense of the unknown. Going for a life-changing operation is quite scary. But at the same time, it was sort of a bit of hope as well, you know what I mean? A lot of hope.
1: I was fearful that it wasn't going to work, you know, after all the anticipation. And
2: that was another big fear of mine, was receiving your kidney, and then there's obviously the chance that he could reject. So that was a big fear of, wouldn't want this to go to waste type of thing.
1: Yeah.
2: You know what I mean?
1: And I was also a bit fearful. I've never had a general anaesthetic before. So I was a bit frightened, a bit concerned about how I would handle that. But I've got to be honest, it was quite nice getting put to sleep. Quite pleasurable.
2: I agree with that, actually.
1: Yeah.
0: Let's take a short break from music.

0: Welcome back. After explaining how you were both feeling about your transplant. So the transplant procedure went ahead, and you talk a little bit about what happened to both of you in the hospital.
1: Yeah, so you went down first, didn't you?
2: Well, we actually went into the hospital on a Sunday, which was the night before we were going to be operated on the Monday morning in January this year. And that was a weird feeling, wasn't it?
1: Yeah, it was like we were having a sleepover in the hospital. It was quite weird, really.
2: Yeah, we were having treats and things because we couldn't eat after a certain time.
1: And just sort of making out like...
2: We were on holiday or
1: Nothing
2: something.
1: Was happening and everything was okay. I didn't sleep that night myself. I didn't sleep.
2: No, I'm not going to lie. I didn't sleep either.
1: And my mum went down in the morning.
2: 9 o'clock.
1: So it gets taken out. My mum's kidney was taken out, put on ice, and then they take me down. They sort air out.
2: Just sort me out, you know.
1: Yeah, stitch her back up and all that. And then
2: my operation took about four and a half hours.
1: And then I went down, and I can't really tell you much about that because I was asleep. But
2: my operation was keyhole to hand surgery. So I had 3 keyhole incisions and 1 bigger incision to take the kidney out. So,
1: and I've just got 1 large incision. So they actually...
2: I'm not that old, Kevin, if you don't mind.
1: It surprised me that they don't actually remove my damaged kidneys. They didn't. So they're still there. And apparently, eventually, they just dissolve. And you just...
2: I think they're already pretty much shriveled away. Yeah. I imagine them to look like a sprout or something like that. Yeah. Brussels sprouts, you know.
1: Or like a medjool date or something.
2: Maybe. I've always liked medjool dates, though.
1: Anyway,
0: afterwards, how long did it take you both to recover?
1: A good couple of months, really, wasn't it?
2: Well, I think we did pretty well.
1: A couple of weeks before we were back on our feet.
2: We went into the hospital Sunday, operated on the Monday. I was sent home on the Friday, so I was in for 5-6 days. By the following Monday, 1 week after the operation, I decided to start doing little walks around the block. And I made them little walks get bigger and bigger. So, it wasn't as bad as what I anticipated.
1: I was out of the hospital after 10 days, and I was able to walk up and down my stairs in the house and stuff like that. And it wasn't long before I was out myself going for walks.
2: There's a lot more to it for Ben, because he has to have a lot of meds.
1: Yeah. So, because my mum's kidney is like a foreign body to my body.
0: Yeah.
1: I have to have immunosuppressant drugs, which basically suppress your immune system and stop it attacking the kidney, and basically stops the kidney from rejecting, or stops your body from rejecting the kidney. So I'm on them for life.
0: So how did the hospital treat you?
2: Oh, absolutely amazing.
1: Actually unbelievable, wasn't it?
2: Yeah, it was unbelievable.
1: The care was just superb.
2: Yeah. They were everything, you know, they were there monitoring you all the time. And they were lovely.
1: The nurses are just absolute angels. They really are.
2: Yeah. And even the students and everyone, the surgeon was fantastic. Yeah. The anaesthetist was amazing. They were all fantastic.
0: Ben, how do you feel about what your mum did?
1: I can't actually put it into words for you. It's unbelievable, and I just feel so blessed and emotional all the time about it. It's just the kindest, most loving thing that anyone could ever do. I can't get over it. Still can't get over it.
0: So, how do you feel about what you did?
2: To be honest with you, I feel quite proud of what I did, but I would do it all again tomorrow because that's what you do when you're a mum. You look after your kids as much as you can. And I absolutely love Ben. And so, you know, you just do what you've got to do.
1: I absolutely love you.
2: Well, there you go.
0: I'd like to thank you both for coming in and telling our listeners about what happened to you both over the past year. Before I ask Ben to do one final thing, how did you start off in the musical business?
1: I was playing guitar since I was 8 or something, 7 or 8.
2: A bit younger, yeah.
1: Yeah. But I started doing guitar lessons in school, but I didn't do that many. Hmm. And then I sort of left it for a couple of years, and then there was always a guitar in our house because my dad had a guitar. So I started playing, teaching myself, and then I started doing gigs when I was about 14 or 15 with various bands, and pursued that for a number of years, and then I went solo, started playing, writing my own stuff and playing covers in town and stuff like that, and playing with bands, and yeah, so I've been in the music industry for about 10 or 15 years.
2: And he's only 30. Yeah. In fact, he used to teach the guitar here in Liverpool Community Radio.
1: Mm-hmm.
2: He was the guitar teacher.
1: The good old days.
2: Yeah.
0: We've really got a really treat at the end. Ben's going to play us out with one of his songs. Ben, play a song.
1: Don't mind if I do.
2: Is this going to be a cover or is it one of yours?
1: Do you want me to do a cover or...?
0: Whatever you want to do.
1: I'll do a cover, I think. On.

0: Can I just tag on to the end there? That's just a little dedication, that song, for another musician from our family. His name was Tony Mack, and he passed away on Monday. So we need to dedicate that one to Tony.
1: Yeah, that was for my Uncle Tom.
0: Yeah.
2: That was good, that.
0: That was brilliant, yeah. Kevin. That was fabulous, Ben, gotta say.
1: Thanks.

0: 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I am Rachel and you are listening to LCR 106.7 FM. Today I'm joined by...
1: Alice. I'm Alice Griffiths. I'm a speech and language therapist with the LD community team. Very excited to be here. And we're with...
2: Hi, I'm Chloe Hughes. I'm a learning disability nurse and a learning disability healthcare facilitator with the learning disability team in Liverpool.
0: Thank you for joining me. So, Chloe, what does the theme Do You See Me mean to you?
2: I think for me, Rach, the theme is all about putting people with learning disabilities at the forefront and the importance of listening and hearing their voice. It's about seeing the person as an individual and not just seeing their diagnosis or the learning disability.
1: Absolutely, I agree with you, Chloe. I think it's about the inclusivity and the visibility. It's about making sure that people with a learning disability are being listened to. So we're listening, we're asking, and we're allowing them to make their own choices. Looking and seeing someone includes seeing their strengths and where they need their support as well.
0: Why is it important to see the person face and not just their learning disability?
2: We need to value individuals and see them for who they are as a person and not just their learning disability. It's so important to promote individuals' autonomy and independence. People with learning disabilities are humans and deserve to be valued and respected like any one of us.
1: Absolutely. Everybody is different. We're all individuals. We don't need to be making assumptions. So as professionals, we shouldn't be deciding someone's limits when we don't know them. Our lives shape us and they become who we are, so we must listen to people to understand them.
0: Have you met people with a learning disability who felt they weren't being listened to or understood when they need healthcare?
1: Yes, sadly I have to say yes to that question. So I'm a speech and language therapist. I work with people who have communication difficulties and I've worked with quite a few people who've sadly had that happen to them. So sometimes it's because medical professionals might make assumptions about them, but I hope that by working together, so the colleagues from the health service and people with learning disabilities, we can work together to reduce this. So some of the things that we can do are things like today, having us on this show. Thank you so much for having us to raise this awareness and chat about what we can do.
0: What are some of the things that can help people with a learning disability have a better experience when they visit the doctor or hospital?
2: So there are plenty of different things that can help people with learning disabilities have a better experience. This is something that we often refer to as reasonable adjustments. This includes things like asking for longer appointments so you don't feel rushed, or even stating your preference of appointment time. You could go much earlier on in the morning when it's quieter so you don't feel as anxious and maybe more calm and relaxed. Other things you can do is like ask for a side room or bring along someone to support you at your appointment. Or if you're visiting somewhere new, you can even ask to pre-visit the environment and see what's it like if you're not familiar with it. The use of hospital passports can also be really important, especially for those who might find it difficult to remember all the information or find it difficult to communicate their needs. Also, just remember to ask the professionals to use easy read information. If you don't understand something, just tell them. They won't mind, and ask them to explain it in easy to understand language.
0: Can you tell us about annual health checks and why they are important?
2: Sure. So annual health checks, they're a yearly health check for people who have learning disabilities who are aged 14 and above. It's often completed in GP surgeries by a doctor or a nurse. So if you're on the LD register at your practice, you should receive an invite each year for a full health check. So what this looks like is a full head-to-toe physical examination, such as things like height, weight, checking your ears or blood pressure. You might get some blood tests done or vaccinations if you need any. And you'll also have a chance to discuss your general health, medications and lifestyle. It's actually really important people go for their annual health checks, as it can help identify and address health concerns early. You don't actually have to wait until you're unwell to go for your annual health check. In fact, most people often go for their annual health check when they're feeling well and good in themselves. Annual health checks improve health outcomes and reduce the risk of people becoming severely unwell or even reduce the rate of premature deaths, which we know is a huge problem.
0: Sometimes people can find medical information confusing. What can our healthcare staff to do to make the communication easier?
1: Absolutely. I know that can happen quite a lot when it comes to medical terminology. So the first thing we're thinking about there as medical health staff should be accessibility, making it accessible to everyone. For everybody, that's a little bit different. So there's different things that we can do. First of all, I advise using total communication. And what that means is using everything you've got to communicate. So you can use your facial expression, you can use pointing, you can use your tone of voice, you could use pictures, symbols, you can draw things out. So if you're having a difficulty bridging that communication gap where someone hasn't understood you, use everything that you've got, all the forms of communication, not just the verbal communication there. Also ask and work together. Talk about what things can support individuals if they haven't understood or they're finding something confusing. It might be that actually, because they know themselves best, they know things that have worked in the past. You can pre-prepare resources to help as well. So if you know you're going to be talking about something that's going to be quite a difficult subject or it's going to be quite complex, you can prepare an easy read on that. So easy read is different for everybody. That is just thinking about what that person needs to understand. You can use things like visuals, symbols, pictures. You can bold keywords and spend some time going through it. You can also have some resources ready that are linked to your job that you just have on you all the time. So you can have things on your lanyard, quick symbols, yes, no, visuals. Or if you can, if it's going to be a procedure or something like that that's quite complex, is there any kind of real context you can use? Can you use videos or things, photos of the room, something to try and prepare somebody for it and help with your explanation of it? But it's really important that you allow time as well for that individual to process. Make sure that you're not overloading them with too much information. So just giving them a little bit of time and checking to see that they've understood it. So asking for, in their own words, what you've been having a chat about, what's going to be happening. If you feel that that person maybe needs a little bit more support as well with their communication because they're really struggling with understanding, you can ask for support with speech and language therapy. Or it might be that somebody's already seen a speech and language therapist or they've already known to our team. So they might have a report and recommendations for things that really help them. Or they might have a communication passport that they've written themselves about how they like their information to be given. So it's really just important to be thinking about the individual themselves and what you can be doing to support them if you're using really long, complex medical words or things that are a bit difficult.
0: If every healthcare professional could learn one thing about supporting a learner, supporting people with a learning disability, what would it be?
2: So I think the most important thing is to remember each person is unique. So we need to all be using person-centred care. We've got to think that not one box fits all. Like Alice has just said, ask the questions, get to know the person, what works well for them, their likes, their dislikes, what reasonable adjustments they may need. It's more than likely going to make any consultation much, much easier, much smoother for both the individual and the healthcare professional. So I just always say, remember to adopt that person-centred care and get to know the individual.
0: What advice would you give to people with a learning disability who might feel nervous about going to appointments or asking questions?
1: I just want to say, first of all, that healthcare staff, we're here to help you and we want you to have your say. So if you're feeling nervous, you can come on in and we're rooting for you and we want to support you and help you. So well done for coming in. You're the most important person in that room. So what you have to say matters. It's important that we listen to you to know what we need to do next. We can help you if you need it, as I've been saying about if there's communication breakdown, we'll try and support you. Things that you can do yourself is you can ask for some support, maybe preparing ahead of the appointment. You can write down things that you might want to ask, or someone to support you might write them down before you go in. You could hand those over to the professional, or if you wanted, you could use them as a prompt so that professional can remember those questions and make sure they're answered. You can also use recordings if writing's not for you. You can record your questions on your phone, take them in and play them back. You can ask for the information as well given back to you written or recorded, however you might want it, so that you can keep it and keep looking back over it to process it. But most importantly, the advice I'd give you is just take your time, okay? Make sure that you've taken the time to say everything you want to say, whether that be things written down to prompt you, but just that is your appointment, so make sure that you use it for yourself.
0: What changes would you still like to see to make healthcare fairer and more accessible for people with a learning disability?
2: So there's still a lot more work that we need to do to reduce health inequalities and make healthcare easier for people with learning disabilities. We need to work on reducing any barriers that people may face while continue to raise awareness. So a part of my role as a healthcare facilitator, I'm continuously linking in with primary care, with doctors, GPs, to raise awareness of these barriers. We talk about what barriers that people with learning disabilities may face. We talk about what needs to change, and we help put plans in action to make changes. A recent experience of this included a local primary care network ensuring that all of their GP practices are LD friendly and also accessible. We had the help from a MenCap advocate who completed an audit of GP practices and made recommendations for changes. This was an excellent piece of work which we need to continue.
0: If there's one message you'd like people listening to today to remember about the theme, Do You See Me, what would it be?
1: I think it's important to think about yourself and a time that you've been truly seen. Think about what that word seen means to you, a time you've been celebrated and appreciated for your ideas. And have a think about how can you offer that to others in your role, in your day-to-day life. What would that look like to offer to people with learning disabilities, celebrate and make sure they are truly seen?
2: Yeah, absolutely, Alice. And I think when you've met one person with a learning disability, like we say, you've only met one person with a learning disability. No two people are the same. I'd say take the time to get to know each individual. See, listen and value what people with a learning disability have to say.
0: Thank you for joining us today. Learning Disability Week is all about making sure people see us, hear us and follow us. Thank you for listening.

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5: 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I realise £100 is a big ask, especially at the moment. But in reality, this £100 equates to eating one Greg steak bake or drinking one Starbucks coffee a week. In return for being part of Club 100, you'll get a framed certificate, an LCR mug, and the chance to be a guest on our programme, Kenny Island Discs. But more importantly, you'll get a warm, fuzzy feeling that you or your organisation is contributing to a worthwhile community project. You can either make a one-off payment by Bax of £100 or set up a monthly standing order of only £8.34. Donations need to be made to Kensington Vision, which is all one word, Community Interest Company via the Co-op Bank. Our SOR code is 089299. That's 089299. And our bank account details are 65255654. That's 65255654. If you'd like more information or more details, then contact me, Steve Farragher, by emailing steve@l-c-r.co.uk. Or you can even call into the LCR studio, 53 to 57 Holt Road, and you can also see what your donation is delivering to the community. Thanks very much for listening.

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1: Hello, my name's Steve Farragher, and I'm here to explain to you all about the LCR Club 100. 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But in reality, this £100...
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7: Hello, my name's Steve Farragher, and I'm here to explain to you all about the LCR Club 100. 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So what is Club 100 and what do you get for your donation? Our aim is to get 100 people to pledge £100 to LCR, either in a lump sum by BACS or by setting up a standing order at only £8.34 per month. I realise £100 is a big ask, especially at the moment. But in reality, this £100 equates to eating one Greg steak bake or drinking one Starbucks coffee a week. In return for being part of Club 100, you'll get a framed certificate, an LCR mug, and the chance to be a guest on our programme, Kenny Ireland Discs. But more importantly, you'll get a warm, fuzzy feeling that you or your organisation is contributing to a worthwhile community project. You can either make a one-off payment by backs of £100 or set up a monthly standing order of only £8.34. Donations need to be made to Kensington Vision, which is all one word, Community Interest Company via the Co-op Bank. Our SOR code is 089299. That's 089299. And our bank account details are 65255654. That's 65255654. If you'd like more information or more details, then contact me, Steve Farragher, by emailing steve@l-c-r.co.uk. Or you can even call into the LCR studio, 53 to 57 Holt Road, and you can also see what your donation is delivering to the community. 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
1: And me, Edward Robinson. 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

Hello, my name's Steve Farragher, and I'm here to explain to you all about the LCR Club 100. 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We produce a wide range of programmes, ranging from Soundcheck, Tales of the Unexplained, and of course, our live daily lunchtime programme, The New Daily Crescent. All our programmes are produced and presented by our band of 30 local volunteers who give up their spare time to produce programmes for you, the listener. So what is Club 100 and what do you get for your donation? Our aim is to get 100 people to pledge £100 to LCR, either in a lump sum by Bax or by setting up a standing order at only £8.34 per month. I realise £100 is a big ask, especially at the moment. But in reality, this £100 equates to eating one Greg steak bake or drinking one Starbucks coffee a week. In return for being part of Club 100, you'll get a framed certificate, an LCR mug, and the chance to be a guest on our programme, Kenny Island Discs. But more importantly, you'll get a warm, fuzzy feeling that you or your organisation is contributing to a worthwhile community project. You can either make a one-off payment by Bax of £100 or set up a monthly standing order of only £8.34. Donations need to be made to Kensington Vision, which is all one word, Community Interest Company via the Co-op Bank. Our SOR code is 089299. That's 089299. And our bank account details are 65255654. That's 65255654. If you'd like more information or more details, then contact me, Steve Farragher, by emailing steve@l-c-r.co.uk. Or you can even call into the LCR studio, 53 to 57 Holt Road. And you can also see what your donation is delivering to the community. Thanks very much for listening.

0: Manchester, I think.
1: Is it? Yeah.
0: Yes, she's gone on her week's placement with Bauer.
1: Yeah. Oh well.
0: So Alice, if you're listening, I don't know if you are, but hope it all goes well.
1: I'm sure it will.
0: We shall catch up with you next week. So if you don't know who we are or what we are, we're Liverpool's only local community radio station on FM. We are Liverpool Community Radio. We're on 106.7 FM. 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That's by Liverpool Community Radio from TuneIn. It'll give you an advert. Don't blame us, blame them. 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And the show's new Daily Croissant runs a Friday between 12 and 2. First hour, look at the papers. Second hour, of a guest. It's only a one-hour show today, folks. You know it's script on a Wednesday. We've got karaoke and bingo to contend with. We've got a guest coming in around about 12:30. Ellie Randall, who's the Artistic Director of Physical Fest, which is happening next week at the Unity Theatre. We'll find out more about that around about 12:30. You can get in touch with us, 07761 980 8063 is our number in the studio. On our socials, Facebook, Liverpool Community Radio, New Voice of the City. Also, Expert on LCR FM. TikTok and Instagram, we're on there. Just search us. I haven't got a clue about the handle. Anyway, in front of the papers, Ed. What have we got on the headlines, mate?
1: All right, Matt. Well, we'll start with the Echo. We've got the Eye and the Echo. We've even got the Metro, just in case. But save that for tonight.
0: Yeah, that's tonight. Don't forget WTF.
1: Of course, yeah. 10 till midnight tonight.
0: That's correct.
1: That's us.
0: We'll tell more. Okay. Talk more about that later.
1: Yeah. At the front page of the Echo, as I say, Matt, it's Brookside Stars Life on Run, A New Cost to Del Crime. Echo special report reports that Spanish police thought wanted criminal Philip Foster was in Marbella, or Marbella, you pronounce it, don't
0: you? That's how you pronounce it.
1: But he was 500 kilometres away. He's a former Brookside star, Philip Foster. He's originally from Egbert, but for once it's nothing to do with drugs. It's all to do with basically scamming people. Offering courses where people pay a lot of money just basically to... promised them modelling work, so hundreds got in touch and sent the money.
0: Advantage of people.
1: Yeah, well, he's been on the run for 8 years now, so that's the headline there. And I know his face, but I never used to watch the last stages of Brookside. I used to watch it years ago when Ricky Tomlinson and Sue Johnson was in it.
0: Yeah, well, you watch Brookside,
1: I know.
0: When it first came, when it started, and then it was one of those programmes.
1: And... front of the Echo, front of the Eye even. Burnham pushes welfare cut into 2027 as he plans bolder devolution. Major welfare reforms are set to be pushed back another year, raising the prospect of tax rises or further spending cuts ahead of October's budget. That will be, of course, to support the welfare state. New Prime Minister confirms that landmark review into young people and work will not be published until later this autumn, leaving key reforms unlikely before spring. Two more bullet points or three more. In his first Westminster speech, Burnham set out growth plans with devolution deals for areas without elected mayors and more public control of services. He also blames Brexit for a decade of low growth. Chancellor under pressure to find savings across public spending as borrowing costs hit 28-year high. Not just that, Starmer sets up a by-election headache for Labour. It's his birthday today as well, Keir Starmer.
0: Is it?
1: Yeah. So he's quit Westminster, and as I say, obviously leading to a by-election later this year. And the Greens leader, Polanski, now likely to target his former seat in London. That should be fun.
0: That should be fun, shouldn't it?
1: Yeah. And I stayed up a little bit late last night, Matt.
0: Oh, hello. It's not late for you.
1: Course to 12, I went to bed.
0: That's late. That's late for you, mate.
1: No. And I was watching the Everton fans' reactions to... it turned out non-activity on the transfer front, and it a late put... he pulled out, a fella called Balogun.
0: Yeah, he arrived on Merseyside yesterday to do the medical, do everything. And as it got later on, normally expect the announcements. And, you then had reports that, there'd been a problem. Everton said, no, we're still trying to work on it, and so on and so forth. I'd say I sort of left the story, and then... it's only this morning when I found out that it hadn't gone through. Mm. And, and a lot of Everton fan groups, the 1878, the Fans Forum, have released statements talking about it, and we'll probably chat about it.
1: Yeah. I know.
0: So it's very interesting.
1: They left it late, Everton, didn't they?
0: They leave it late, but, when you think about it, it's a transfer deadline date. Anything can happen.
1: Oh, yeah, of course. Yeah.
0: Anything can happen at all. Anyway, enough of this. As well as that, we play music from local bands as well. This is, I will start off with this on the show because they're a really good local band.

0: Hi everyone, I'm Jo from Jobs Plus Toxteth. If you live in Liverpool 8, you're out of work, thinking about a career change, or just need a bit of support, we are a local, friendly team who are here to help you with anything from CVs, job searching, applications, and interview practice. We also hold small community events to help people get out of the house, mix with their neighbours, and that helps them with stress and it eases loneliness. We've also got an amazing garden space and it looks beautiful this time of year with all the flowers in bloom and the Toxteth birds and the bees are loving it too. As well as all that, we can help you find training, connect you to real local opportunities. Plus, we've got guaranteed interviews with some of the biggest employers in the city. You can find us at 3 Kelvin Grove in Toxteth. It's just a short walk from Prince's Park Gates. We're open Monday to Friday, 9 till 4:30. You don't need to struggle alone. Pop in, have a chat, have a cuppa, and let Jobs Plus Toxteth help. So, why not call us on 07 483 426-969. If you haven't got a pen, I'm going to say it again. 07 483 426 969, or just search in Google Jobs Plus Toxteth and on social media. 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
8: Indeed, the Men Cap show is on tonight at 9 o'clock ahead of WTF, which is on at 10, presented by Steve. We'll all be here. You can join in. You can text us from around about 9.30, 0776198063 if you've got something you want to talk about, or even say hello to somebody. And if you want a record playing, I'm sure we can do that as well. Liverpool Community Radio, 106.7 FM. The Daily Quest on me, Matthew Grimes. Eddie's over there.
9: Hello.
8: With it till one. Got our guest coming in very shortly. Indeed, into the papers, Ed.
9: All right, Matt, I think...
8: There's only one place to start.
9: Exactly, post-transfer deadline day, obviously, yesterday. I think I mentioned before, I stayed up late, quarter to 12, and just watching Toffee TV, even though I'm a Ret. I like to know what... keep your friends close and your enemies close.
8: That's the one.
9: Watch them. No, they're nice fellas, Baz and Ped, but the other... The other 24, and fair play to them, the other 24-hour transfer deadline day for charity. I believe they raised £22,000, which is brilliant, you know.
8: Good on them.
9: But I felt sorry for them in a way, because they're waiting and they're waiting, and there's about five or six of them in the, you know, and they're swapping over and everything. One disappears, have a coffee for half an hour, and
8: yeah,
9: come back
8: for
9: 24
8: yeah.
9: hours.
8: Yeah.
9: But they're hoping and praying that this Balogun especially was going to join. The last minute, he fails a medical.
8: Yeah, because he flew into Liverpool yesterday afternoon,
9: yeah,
8: and obviously, you know, to do what, you know, to join the club, and you know, he's done all, you know, you can fly into the country with your agent, and you're like, right, okay, let's do all the medicals, so on and so forth. Everything seems to go smooth, everything was going swimmingly, and then something come up. Yeah. They've not said what it was,
9: yep,
8: but I mean, Everton's. I mean, the report I was watching it on Sky was they were going to, you know, Alan Myers, who was at Finch Farm, was that, you know, the report was, you know, Everton said the deal wasn't dead. They were saying, some people were saying the deal was dead. Everton were saying, no, it's not dead. We're trying to sort it out. And then obviously, sort of turned everything off. I didn't even know until this morning that the deal hadn't gone through.
9: That's right. Well, they were talking about a deal sheet, and I didn't even know what a deal sheet was until I researched it last night, basically listening to everything.
8: Yeah, basically, a deal sheet is if you're in the process of a deal, right, and the 11 o'clock window's coming up, you can then submit it to the Premier League.
9: As long as it's signed by both parties.
8: As long as it's signed by both parties. Yeah. You can then submit it to the Premier League, and you get an extra 3 hours after the window closes.
9: 3 hours, yeah.
8: I think 2 or 3 hours to get the deal done.
9: Yeah, I know. But despite that, the player himself, he didn't make himself famous. He became famous in the World Cup just gone, didn't he?
8: He did.
9: President Trump sort of usurped or put pressure on FIFA to say, listen, that sending off he got against, I can't remember who, rescind it so that he can play in the next game. And lo and behold,
8: it happened.
9: Infantino goes ahead and says, yes, Mr. Trump, we'll do that. And unprecedented, you know what I mean? Totally against the laws of sport.
8: Exactly.
9: But back to Everton a minute. So, yeah, it must be a major blow. And I think, well, I know I'm right, and you've mentioned it as well, Matt, the Everton supporters groups are up in arms.
8: Yeah, 1878 and the fans group, yeah. Also the fans advisory board, they both put out statements this morning. And the Everton... basically, the Everton fans advisory board have put out a statement saying the final day of the transfer window, this is on social media, was not good for Everton. Sharing the fans' discontent with the senior leadership of the club and calling for the CEO to urgently sit down with fan groups so that he can personally hear your views and we can ask him important questions.
9: Yeah.
8: So our shared ambitions remain clear. To win trophies, to see Everton compete in the European competitions with Hull Dickinson Stadium lit up on famous European nights. Now, the Everton motto, nil satis nis, and it's the optimum, must be reflected in every decision the club makes. Supporters don't feel as the standard is being met at present. Now, Angus Kinnear is the CEO of Everton.
9: Yep.
8: He done an interview a few days ago saying, you know, that Everton was, you know, they were going to go for it. I think it's... that he needs to sit down. He needs to sit down and what the fans advisory board have asked to sit down with him and representatives from the other groups, the 1878, maybe a few other supporters groups, sit down and explain exactly what went on.
9: Yeah, well,
8: what's happened, because Everton sold a striker yesterday.
9: Beto, yeah.
8: Beto, thinking they were getting Balogun
9: yeah,
8: in.
9: Yeah.
8: So, of course, you know, sanctioned deal. Yeah, that's fine. No problem. Away you go. So, suddenly now, and I've noticed it again on a few people said, they've got no cover up front.
9: Apart from Brennan Johnson.
8: Who's come from a switch move.
9: From Spurs. Yeah.
8: From Spurs. So I can totally get the anger and the despair from the Everton, Everton fans, from the 1878, from the fans advisory board, and to every single fan. It feels like they have been let down by the top level, by the CEO, because...
9: Well, the meeting you mentioned just before, Matt, when you started talking about this just now, Angus Kinnear sat down with Baz, I don't know his second name actually, Baz from Toffee TV in the Hill Dickinson Stadium. He was at pains.
8: I think he sat down with Julia Bowles from Radio Merseyside and done an interview. And
9: he did three interviews.
8: He's done three, so obviously, you know, he's made himself available. But thinking back now, how does he look when you see... You know, the transfer window's happened. It's shut now till January. How would he feel this morning?
9: Yeah. Well, the line that intrigued me was when Angus Kinnear said, "Our recruiting team are the best in class." When he was talking to Baz from Toffee TV, and we've prioritised a right back because apparently the Evertonians have been crying out for a right back for like two or three seasons.
8: Yeah.
9: You know what I mean? So
8: that's what I mean.
9: That didn't materialise, and then if you like, the shambles of Balogun last night.
8: Yeah, absolutely.
9: So you can understand the Evertonians going berserk on this one.
8: I mean, on the other side, yes, they got, Jack Grealish came back on a season-long loan.
9: Yeah.
8: Which was a good bit of business.
9: Everton are going to pay 90% of his wages.
8: That's what I mean. So, it's one of the... For City, it was a great move. For Everton, Jack Grealish enjoyed it there last season. Obviously, it endeared himself to the crowd. Good move. But this, I mean... A lot of people now, and a few things I'm looking through on social media, are saying boycott games.
9: Yeah, yeah.
8: To show that, you know, you're not happy. And do you know what? It's well within the fans' rights to do that. And no matter what people say, at the end of the day, we're all fans, whether it be Liverpool fan, Everton fan, Tramia, whatever. Mm. And we only want what's best for the club. But when you've got people in the hierarchy and the transfer team, management team, doing this on one of the biggest days of the year, transfer deadline day, I can understand why a lot of Evertonians are frustrated. Genuinely.
9: And why leave us so late? You know,
8: exactly.
9: It makes me wonder, you know, whether it was on purpose that he left us so late. So there's a little get-out clause. He's got a sore on his elbow. No way he's going to sign for us, you know what I mean? Saving money. That's just me being a bit facetious.
8: Cynical.
9: No,
8: it's not, because when you think about... I don't know how transfers are negotiated. I don't know how it works. You know, obviously there's been a lot of back and forth between them. He flew in yesterday. He's done all what he's had to do. Obviously, the medical, something's flagged up, but Everton said, no, we'll keep, you know, we're not worried about it. We'll keep the deal going. And it's only the last minute that he's walked away.
9: Why didn't he come on Monday instead? Get himself an extra day to get all this sorted out. You know what I mean? It just smells something here. You know what I mean?
8: So, I mean, if Everton fans... you know, I can totally agree where they're coming from. At the end of the day, you want what's best for the club.
9: Yeah.
8: You want what's best for your team. And if these people, you know, this transfer team can't do it, then questions have to be asked. And Angus Kinnear has to sit down with the fans advisory board and representatives from, like, fan groups, or even, you know, and answer questions, or even do an interview with Julia Bold, or, you know, Sky Sports, Alan Myers, or whoever, and put his point of view across. Because at the moment, you're the bad person, because you're the CEO, you're the head. You're the one who done the interview saying you wanted to do stuff.
9: Yeah.
8: I think it's now time for you to sit down and explain exactly what happened.
9: And yeah, the explanation is the word, Matt, as you say, because even Alan Myers, which he doesn't get involved that much these days. He used to be the press officer for Everton, of course. I know Alan, good lad.
8: Yeah.
9: Anyway, he come on about court just before I went to bed last night, as I say, about 20 to 12, and he said the deal sheet is in for Balogun, so he was optimistic at that point, and then suddenly you wake up this morning and boom, Shanker. Well, Evertonians are talking about, I know you get emotive at these moments, certainly as a Blue in this case.
8: Yeah.
9: They want to boycott of buying anything, food and drinks.
8: Well, I mean,
9: Goodison Park.
8: Again, that's well within their right as fans.
9: Yeah,
8: at the end of the day, they're paying, you know, they're paying for season tickets, they're paying for tickets, they're paying anything up to £800, £800, £900 for season tickets.
9: Yeah.
8: Right? If people vote with the feet, and there are empty seats in, people would say, I've seen people saying, oh, how do you get a refund on a season ticket or something, because that's how frustrated they are.
9: Yeah.
8: It's time for, and even if, and this is just my opinion, if Angus Kinnear won't sit down, let's have the people who led the transfer, let's have them sit down and do an interview.
9: Yeah.
8: In front of the fans.
9: David Moyes as well being...
8: No, David Moyes has stayed out of it because he's got nothing to do with it.
9: Yeah.
8: You know, he's just the manager. He will say, he'll identify targets and then leave it for them then to get in touch, you know. So, personally for me, it should be those who handle the transfer, sit down with the advisory fans board, with representatives from other fan and explain to them exactly what happened. Yeah. Don't sell the fans short.
9: Excuse me. Yeah, there's got to be a transparency there.
8: Someone has got to own up and go, do you know what? Yeah, we did this wrong. This is how we should have done it, and we didn't.
9: And how come we didn't get a fullback, which Everton's Holdings have been screaming for?
8: Exactly.
9: But the Blues fans are also talking about taking away the TIFOs and all the flags and everything.
8: Well, again,
9: that's going to harm the club, isn't it? It's a no-win situation, isn't
8: it? But again, it's their decision to do it.
9: Yeah.
8: If they want to do that, that's fine. The club don't pay them for doing that. The passionate fans. It's the same with Liverpool, as you know, many years ago, if you remember, when fans walked out the 77th minute
9: against Sunderland. Yeah.
8: Against Sunderland, and that it just shows the passion on Merseyside, whether it be red or blue. Yeah. And this morning, this afternoon, the Blues fans, you know, and seeing some of the statements online, you can't help but think, you're right. It's time for someone up the top to take.
9: Exactly.
8: To take blame and come out and talk. Anyway, right, let's play some music.
9: Okay.
8: We got that out of the way. Yeah. Because I think our guests are right, you know. I'm not sure. Actually, that's the wrong one. I didn't want to play that one. I wanted to play that one instead. Anyway, play this one real. Eddie's going out. Where are you going? Okay. We hopefully have our guests on after the Beatles and Real Love.

0: after the Beatles. Really love Watch Out for Them. They're going to be huge. Liverpool Community Radio 106.7 FM. In Delhi Cross, on me, Matty Grimes. Eddie's over there.
1: I've just made a whole show of myself.
0: Yes, you have. Matt. We thought our guest had arrived.
1: Well, I left the studio, and that's why Matt said, where are you going? I was going to check our guest was in. So there's a young lady sitting there, and I said, are you Ellie? I know what she said, yeah. I said, come on, now. We're a bit late.
0: Come on now.
1: To the studio. And she said, she was panicking at this point. What do you mean? I said, and then I got onto it. I said, just by coincidence, her name is Ellie as well.
0: Oh, no.
1: And she just come in for a cup of coffee and I passed the beak.
0: Oh, well. Ellie, if you're listening, we do apologise.
1: Oh, bless.
0: Anyway, back to the papers.
1: Okay, my page 5 of the Echo. Sad story, this. Officers shocked me, actually. I heard this on the radio the other day. Officers remain in Stanley Park, obviously between Goodison Park and Anfield, where a woman's body was discovered inside a bin bag. Detectives are still trying to piece together who the woman is and how she came about her death. A large cordon was put in place after the remains were found by a member of the public on Friday evening. Two tents were erected shortly after, with forensic officers seen working in the area over the weekend. A murder investigation was launched immediately after officers first arrived at the Pity Park on Friday. Obviously, you can see it wasn't an accident or nothing. With an appeal launched for information which could identify the woman and find their killer. Photos from the scene in the park yesterday show a large cordon remains extending across the area sat above the nearby walkway. It's up by the, if you like, the back of like Hotel Tier and all that big wall.
0: Yeah, the walled gardens, isn't it?
1: Walled gardens, that's it, Matt. Yeah, so sad news. And it found in a bin bag, God forbid, you know what I mean?
0: Yeah, I mean, obviously, we don't know anything about it. The police have, held the press conference and, you know, they are investigating it. And it's one of those... You know,
1: yeah. Well, she's in her 70s. They've identified the lady's in her 70s, although officers are yet to confirm an exact age. Around 5'2" of small build and with strawberry blonde hair. However, the key piece of evidence is what the woman was wearing at the time of her murder, a distinctive pink Nike T-shirt. Investigators have released an image of the type of T-shirt in the hope it jogs someone's memory. So some fella walking his dog found the body.
0: Yeah, I mean...
1: in a bin bag. Sad.
0: Yeah.
1: Who would do stuff like that?
0: I don't know. I mean, who knows? You know, I mean, obviously, I do hope, you know, they find out
1: who
0: did it, you know, and I hope they find out who this lady is as well, you know what I mean? Because it's someone's mother, grandmother. Sister,
1: that type of thing.
0: So.
1: Exactly.
0: Fingers crossed. Go on.
1: Anyway, a little happier, albeit it's from a sad story from 1912.
0: Oh, okay.
1: Titanic.
0: I was going to say.
1: A permanent Titanic and White Star Line exhibition is set to open in January 2027, the permanent one as well, so it's going to be there forevermore. The White Star Line Hotel on James Street in Liverpool City Centre, where the exhibition will be located, is the Grade 2 listed building where the liner was originally conceived and commissioned. The hotel hosted the sellout exhibition in January 2026 on a temporary basis. I meant to go there, and it didn't end up going. But anyway, the permanent collection features over 250 Titanic and White Star Line items, including several pieces never shown before, such as original Titanic artifacts, items retrieved from the wreck, and letters and postcards written by passengers during the voyage. So, the project involves collaboration with organisations and specialists, including White Star Memories Limited, the British Titanic Society, the Titanic Boat Train Heritage Trust, and deep sea explorer Dick Barton. Barton, who served for 9 years as Director of Operations for RMS Titanic, has completed 22 dives. Dick Barton, he used to be a detective as well, I'm telling you.
0: I was waiting for that. In my mind, I'm going, I'm waiting for Eddie to make the joke.
1: Well, Dick is... Dick Barton... Stop laughing.
0: Has completed
1: 22 dives to the wreck and coordinated the recovery of more than 6,500 artifacts, including the famous Big Piece. Don't know what the Big Piece is.
0: No idea. Big Piece.
1: Anyway, visitors will be able to explore the building where the White Star Line was based, while learning about the ships, passengers, crew, and subsequent deep sea exploration efforts. The exhibition will open on Saturday, January the 2nd, and will be open 7 days per week, and it's a permanent exhibition.
0: Oh, that'd be nice, but I know next year the three queens are coming back to the Mersey.
1: Oh, are they? Yeah.
0: Yes.
1: All the same time. Yeah.
0: Yeah, I remember we had done a story earlier this year about it. June, they're bringing all three back onto the Mersey again.
1: Oh, that'd be good, yeah.
0: Yeah, be good. It'd be a good little day. I think it's August 2027. Yeah. I'm going to get the request in now to Cunard.
1: Oh, yeah.
0: Can we go on the boat? No.
1: Exactly. I never think to do it, but I do think to do it after you ever think about it.
0: Go on.
1: When the big ships come into the Mersey, it'd be a great idea to go over to Birkenhead and Wallasey and see them from there. You get better
0: view. Yeah, a lot of people go New Brighton or actually Crosby Beach as well, because you really get a good view there.
1: Yeah, when they're leaving, yeah.
0: That's the one.
1: You ever been on Crosby? Obviously, you've been
0: I've been on Crosby Beach, yeah.
1: But if you're looking out to the sea, it looks so shallow, doesn't it? And it you does. See a big ship.
0: It's like when it's like Southport, and I've said this before, it's like Southport when the tide's out. Mm. And you can see Blackpool, and you think, you can walk across it. Yeah, no, you can't.
1: Yeah, yeah. Oh, yeah. Mud flaps, you know, you wouldn't make it.
0: You wouldn't make it.
1: Exactly.
0: Well, you could, but, you know.
1: I know. Shall we get even lighter than Matt?
0: Go on, let's get even lighter.
1: This is, as the holiday season comes to an end, with the kids going back to school, of course, this week, one in four people find coming home to an empty fridge is one of the most frustrating parts of returning to reality. Of course, you're going to starve. And the classic Sunday roast has been crowned the meal 31% of Britons look forward to when they get home. But top things people rush to buy as soon as they get home from a holiday are, so you've walked in, the suitcases are in the lobby.
0: Yeah.
1: We need, you know, so I'll read them out. There's
0: Go
1: 10
0: on,
1: of
0: then.
1: Them.
0: Let's do.
1: At number 10, classic British biscuits. Go on, you do. I know what you're going
0: to
1: do.
0: Hang on, I know what you want me to do. I know what you want me to do. You want to do this. That's what you want.
1: Did this used to be the Top of the Pops thing?
0: Yes.
1: Got you.
0: Paul Hardcastle, the wizard. Right, go on.
1: Okay, at number 10, classic British biscuits.
0: Yeah.
1: At 9, baked beans.
0: Of course.
1: I used to hate beans, you know, now I love them.
0: Oh, yeah, I'm beans fan myself.
1: Yeah, put some salt and pepper on and all that.
0: All right.
1: At number 8, rushing out for bacon.
0: Gordon Ramsay. Bacon, yeah, of course, yeah.
1: It's bacon bussy, not pizza.
0: Brown or red sauce?
1: Brown for me, please, mate.
0: Yeah, same here.
1: 7, fresh vegetables.
0: Yeah, because we get in and sort of, you know, the cat. Yeah, yeah.
1: Okay. Number 6, cheddar cheese.
0: Well, yeah, because if cheese is, you know, if you have the cheese in there, it's sort of like when you get back, it's grown penicillin.
1: Yeah. I presume this is all holidays in the likes of Spain and Portugal.
0: Probably.
1: And all that hot culture. So they're coming back to
0: It's not going to Prestatyn, is it? Let's be honest.
1: You can get cheddar cheese in Prestatyn, don't you?
0: You can.
1: Number 5, tea bags.
0: Yeah, because you may have run out of them, or you may take them with you on holiday and drank them all.
1: Yeah, I've got a box of tea bags, a Yorkshire tea bag. You know, Matthew, mine.
0: Oh, you're posh.
1: I'm not really a tea drinker. Now and again, I'll have one. But, they're still there a year or so after.
0: Posh.
1: Are they still in date?
0: Yeah.
1: Okay, number 4, eggs.
0: Oh, yeah. I mean, you got to be careful with eggs, obviously, you know, if they've been there, you know.
1: Sell by dates and
0: that's
1: all that.
0: That's the one, yeah.
1: I never used to like eggs, but now I love them.
0: Edwin and Curry loved them.
1: Did, of course, apparently. Yeah, I remember that one. Number 3, you go to the shop quickly for fresh fruit.
0: Yeah, some people. Yeah.
1: Okay. Yeah. I'm a big fruit fan, actually. I like tangerines.
0: I don't mind a bit of grape and, you know, grapes.
1: And number 2 is bread.
0: Of course. I mean, if you've gone away
1: and
0: left a loaf and you go, oh, this is loaf, all right, you open it and just suddenly, you know, you've got a science experiment in front of you.
1: You could make a sandwich, haven't you?
0: Yeah.
1: Keep you going. And at number 1 is milk.
0: Well, I was about to say it'd be milk because, you know what I mean?
1: Well,
0: you've been away for 2 weeks and your fridge is, then you go, oh, I'll have a cup of tea, and you open it and then lumps come out.
1: Exactly, yeah. Well, I mostly drink coffee and not much of it. I have 2 at the most a day, and I have black and no sugar, so I don't need milk. Yeah.
0: No.
1: But when you've got guests in your flask, like, you know, I do now and again.
0: Oh, yeah, do you like tea or coffee?
1: Yeah.
0: And then when you say
1: I've
0: coffee,
1: no
0: you haven't got coffee.
1: And you say you've got no milk, it's like they're going to visit Rigsby. Your cat's drank the milk.
0: Yeah. It's like that, though, isn't it, when you think about it. You go, do you want tea or coffee? You know you've not got coffee.
1: Yeah.
0: And you think, oh, they'll say take no coffee, and you're like...
1: I've got powdered milk, you know, in a jar. So I took last couple of...
0: That's not too bad, that powdered milk.
1: It's
0: all
1: right,
0: a lot of people go with that.
1: Oh, well,
0: never mind.
1: Exactly.
0: What else is in there? Because we've got to be careful, because tonight WTF is on at 10 o'clock.
1: Yeah.
0: And we will go through the papers.
1: Of course.
0: Stories we'll talk about. Normally, Steve has a list as well of what we chat about on WTF as well,
1: indeed.
0: Which is on at 10 o'clock, which you can get involved with.
1: Keep talking, Matt.
0: I'm keeping talking. Looking at, you know, some of the stories that, I say, first Prime Minister's question times for Andy Burnham today.
1: Oh, yeah, good thinking, yeah.
0: Which is happening, if you listen to a later edition. Some of the things brought up, Kemi Badoch told Burns to be honest on taxes amid worried markets. Markets are clearly worried, said Kemi, who called Burnham a spendthrift prime minister who wants to say yes to everyone.
1: Yeah.
0: She asked Burnham if he would be honest and say whether he's prepared to raise taxes. The Prime Minister hits back that he's already indicated that his first moves are to cut tax, but he adds he's not going to write the budget here. He accuses her of stirring up prolonged speculation and says that he and the Chancellor have opted for an early autumn budget to reduce that.
1: Mm.
0: Okay. She then asked about reducing that, what the government's doing to tackle the debt costs, to which he's... in response, he said that he turned Greater Manchester from a former industrial heartland is the fastest growing region in the country. With jeers from opposite benches, Burnham accused the Conservatives of complaining without ideas about growth. Okay. Oh, dear me. And then Kemi Badock has said that the Prime Minister should be a leader, needs to be a leader, not a people pleaser.
1: Yeah, well, no, if I was Andy Burnham, first question, I'd fire another easy question back at them. I'd say, well, what would you do instead?
0: Well, that's the point of an opposition party, isn't it?
1: Yeah.
0: You know, if the tables were reversed and Kemi Badock was Prime Minister and leader, you know, how would you deal with these things? You know, if you're getting questions asked like that, what do you do?
1: Yeah, exactly.
0: You know, how do you...
1: It makes me laugh. 14 years of Tory rule and did you get anything right?
0: Well, I mean, that's... You know,
1: they set the press. They set the foundations for all this decline and basically the financial situation in this country. You know what I mean?
0: No, that's it. Yeah, you're right, and that's the thing. We've had, 14 years of Conservative rule, mm-hmm. which was at the best of times. You know,
1: yeah, of course, yeah,
0: yeah, you know, with different prime ministers and that type of thing. But I've always said politics is like a circle.
1: Mm-hmm.
0: Because if you think back 30 years ago, we'll be 30 years next year, Labour.
1: Yeah, 97 they came in.
0: 97 they came in. Labour, then it was Labour again, and then it was the Coalition, and then it was Tory, Labour.
1: Yeah.
0: So suddenly now you think the circle's going round and round again.
1: Yeah, exactly. Well, let's move on to is the News Matrix, page 2 of the IMAT.
0: Go on.
1: And it's important for kids, this. School food rules set to become healthier. The first school food standards in more than a decade are set to be published later this month and will be aimed at increasing pupils' fibre intake with more fruit, vegetables and whole grains in school meals. Deep-fried foods could be banned.
0: Oh, no, don't ban the chips.
1: No, yeah. And sugary treats limited in the rules, which the government's consulted on from April to June. Any thoughts on that one?
0: Yes.
1: Go on.
0: As someone who went to school, I did go to school, ladies and gentlemen, at a time when, every other meal was chips, except on a Thursday, and then you'd have mash.
1: Yeah, but, we used to have mash a lot, yeah.
0: Yeah, and the puddings were, it was nice.
1: I look back, Matt, when I was at school, the senior school, and we was always on school dinner, what they call free school dinners.
0: Yeah.
1: In our school, the institute, you were left till the end, the free school dinners, boys, or all the boys' school it was. And so you felt a bit of a stigma, but then again, hunger took over, so I don't care anyway if anyone thinks we're skinned.
0: No, well, that's the thing. You may have been on free school dinners in school. I was, I'll admit it. You know what I mean? It was one of those.
1: No shame.
0: No shame in it. It happens.
1: Yeah.
0: And, I suppose without those meals...
1: Oh, yeah. I wonder how I got it down. Because the kind lady, the very good dinner ladies, you get to know them because you're going in last.
0: Yeah.
1: You know, it wasn't just me, there's a few of us. And I always remember, when you're 12 and you think it's hilarious, we used to say, there was a woman called Phyllis. And we used to say, Phyllis, a couple of water, please, Phyllis.
0: Oh, stop it.
1: But no, the meals were nice. I liked them. We didn't have many chips. You got chips once a week. I think it was a Friday with fish. But it was usually mashed potato and all that. And then the puddings. And they'd have seconds. Sometimes there was food over.
0: Yeah.
1: Anyone want seconds?
0: Yeah, and that was
1: it. Rush.
0: Was,
1: yeah, lemon meringue pie, man.
0: And nowadays, it's sort of like paninis and all healthy and that. Yeah. But, as I say, it was chips. It was chips and most things.
1: Yeah, exactly. Do you want the birthdays, Matt?
0: Yeah. No, because we do that tonight?
1: Oh, do we do the birthday? Okay, I'll leave it tonight then.
0: Well, we could do, but then we'll know the answers for later.
1: No, good. All right, I'll do quote of the day.
0: Go on, do quote of the day. We'll do quote of the day later as well, but do it tonight.
1: Okay, Peter De Vries in the eye, he says, I love being a writer. What I can't stand is the paperwork. That was quite good, that one.
0: I like that one. That's a really good one, though.
1: Exactly, right.
0: That's a really good one. Right, folks, we're sort of reaching a situation. We were meant to have a guest, and the guest's not turned up. As you know, on a Wednesday, we sort of have a battle with the karaoke. Yeah. And
1: It's shocking there, Matt.
0: Is it busy?
1: Yeah.
0: We lose every time, ladies and gentlemen. So what we're going to do is we're going to cut our losses and go. But what I'm going to do is we're going to play out a Kenny Allen discs, and I'm going to play out the First Lady of Comedy, as I call her. She's very, very funny, Pauline Daniels.
1: Oh, great.
0: Pauline is absolutely a wonderful person. Doing some work on the cruisers at the moment, but still one of the funniest women. You've got to listen to this Kenny Ireland because it's Pauline all over. Absolutely. She speaks language fluently.
1: Yeah.
0: And one of them's vernacular.
1: From Over the Walls as well, didn't she?
0: She is, yeah. It's well worth listening to, folks. Yeah. Anyway, we're back tonight at 10 with WTF. Don't forget that. We're also back tomorrow at 12. I'm here. Eddie is back on Friday.
1: I'm back tonight as well.
0: You're back. Oh, yeah, back tonight. But I'm talking about the new Daddy Quas, aren't you?
1: I'm back Friday, yeah.
0: You're back on Friday, yeah.
1: With Jed?
0: With Jed, yeah. Well, we'd hope we'd be here anyway. Anyway, thanks for your company, folks. Thanks for putting up with us.
1: Cheers, mate.
0: we will play out. So we will play this one. I wasn't going to play it, but we will do. We'll play Colin Bernkham and Black, Wonderful Life. And then following this, we'll take a trip to Kenny Island with Pauline Daniels. Thanks for your company. We'll see you tonight at 10. If not, I'm back here tomorrow at 12. Thanks, Ed. See you soon.
1: Cheers, mate.
0: Bye.

0: Hello and welcome to this edition of Kenny Island Discs. On Kenny Island, we strand a local person with their 8 favourite tracks, a book and a luxury item. We also talk about their life and career. So it's with great pleasure I'd like to introduce Pauline Daniels.
1: Hello.
0: Well, how do you describe yourself now? You're an actor, or are you a comedian, or you're a writer, or what?
1: I do anything but juggle soot, really, right, Steve, okay. Don't I? I suppose mainly people know me as a comedian, so I'm a comedian stroke actor, yeah. Stroke singer.
0: Yeah. Pauline Daniels, not your real name, is it? You got a... What's your real name?
1: My real name? It is my real name.
0: Is it?
1: Yeah, it is my real... I wasn't born Pauline. Oh. I was born Pauline Malham. And I, in fact, in Holt Road here, there was a pub. There's a pub called the Holt. Yeah, well, that used to be run by my godmother, my godmother's brother, whose name was Boyd. Years ago, a long time ago. People will know, people will remember, yeah. Stephen Boyd. Yeah, I was born Malham and then started to go through the many husbands. But when I got into the business, my name, I was married to a fella called Curitan, and it really didn't lend itself to being anything great that. Yeah. So anyway, I found the name Daniels on an old black and white film. It was a costume designer or a wardrobe mistress. That's what it was. Wardrobe mistress Pauline Daniels. And I thought, well, that trips off the tongue. I like that because I didn't want to change the name Pauline. I wanted to keep Pauline, but maybe just put something else with it. And so I took that name without even thinking. And one of my very first gigs was at the Metal Box up in Speed. I walked in and the place was absolutely heaving. And I said to the fella on the door, he said, oh, is this busy in here? He went, nah, do you think it's Paul Daniel? And I'd not thought. Yeah, I had never given it a thought. But then I changed my name to Pauline Daniels by deed poll. And I've kept that ever since.
0: So where were you born and brought up on Merseyside?
1: Born in Birkenhead.
0: Yeah.
1: Birkenhead girl, born and bred. And always think of that as my town, but I've always thought of it, of Liverpool as my city, because when I left school, I worked in Liverpool. So Liverpool had been a massive, massive inspiration to me, you know, and I always wanted to live here, always.
0: So what was your family background like? What, your mum and dad and brothers and sisters?
1: No brothers and sisters, no. Only child, foot rotten.
0: Yeah.
1: My dad wouldn't let the wind blow on me. They did have a son before me and unfortunately lost him. And so when I came along, it was like no one in the world had ever had a child. Yeah. So I was foot rotten. I had a fabulous childhood. There was just me, my mum, my dad and my nan.
0: Yeah.
1: And my nan brought me up while my mum and dad worked. And I loved school. It didn't particularly like me, but I liked school. I was a little bit, when I said I'm not a troublemaker, I wasn't a troublemaker, but I was a joker and would always get into trouble for making people laugh or something like that. In fact, the day I left school, I asked my headmistress if I could have a reference, and she said, you'll get nowhere in life by being a clown. So I've remembered that, and I haven't done too badly, thank you very much.
0: What's your first track that you're going to play?
1: My first track is, I heard it through the grapevine, Marvin Gaye, because it takes me back to being 14 and 15 and I used to go to the Prenton Youth Club. I just fell in love with this song, and it's always been there right at the top of my list.

0: Bed Mistress. Didn't think you were going to go far as a comedian. What was the first thing you did when you left school? What was the first job you did?
1: Oh, God, I did everything. I did all sorts of things. I worked in Crane's Music Shop as the first job over in Liverpool. And what's there now? I'm trying to think. What's there
0: I
1: now?
0: I think it's all you can eat.
1: Is it?
0: It's a Chinese restaurant. It is. Of course it is.
1: It is. But I used to work in the sheet music department, which was right at the back of the shop. And I remember everyone used to come into Crane's. All big stars, big names came into Crane's.
0: Well, they had the theatre upstairs as well, didn't they?
1: That's right, the Hanover. Well, the Neptune. Sorry, the Neptune. And everyone used to come in there. And this, we used to have this little fella who worked on the pianos and guitars, and he was a real bombastic little fella. And there was big signs everywhere, don't touch the guitars, don't touch the guitars. Anyway, one day, this fella come in and he took a guitar off the wall and started to play the most amazing sounds you've ever heard in your life. And this fella, hands on his hips, came storming over, wagging his finger and shouting at this fella. It was Manitas de Platters. And he was at the Philharmonic and something had happened to his guitar and he was looking for a new guitar. And this little fella shouted at him that much that he went to Rushworth's and bought his guitar there instead. So he was a right nasty little piece of work, this fella. But I quite enjoyed my time there at the in the sheet music department. But anyone who was on the Empire or the Phil or whatever would come pop in for sheet music or just pop in, you know. And it was and there'd always be a buzz, you know. So and so's in the shop, you know. But yeah, I loved it. It was a nice job. And then I went back over to the other side of the water. I went to work for Clatterbridge. I went for a girl who never was absolutely rubbish at maths. I ended up in the finance department. And mainly because my best mate was there and she got me the job.
0: Yeah.
1: So, and then we worked in, we moved everywhere together. We went to GB&E's, you know, the Garlic Buddle and Edwards, who used to sell Vauxhall cars. That's on right, Renshaw Street. Worked there for a bit. And then sort of from there got married for the first time and worked. I actually, after I had my daughter, I got a job in a pub then. And you know, I'd never been happier. I loved being in a pub because it was great, you know, talking to people and having that great social thing, you know. And I was always I always worked the bar, didn't like the lounge. People in the lounge were too snooty. I liked to be in the bar with the lads, having a laugh. So, and then I worked for a travel agent and then I started in this business we call show and then that was it.
0: So what's your second track?
1: My second track is The Beatles. Everyone has to have a Beatles track. Yeah. And this one is In My Life.

0: So Pauline's working in a pub behind the bar, likes the public bar, but not the lounge because they're too snobby. So were you sort of doing your act behind the bar, but no one knew it?
1: I don't know, really, to be perfectly honest with you. I know that the lads used to tell me jokes.
0: Yeah.
1: And then they'd go, oh, sorry, love, because they'd swear, you know. Yeah, and I'd go, no, don't apologise, it's your bar. You do what you like in here. And I had a great rapport with the lads in the bar. I really did enjoy working in a pub. I really did. It was hard work, though. Yeah. And also, in them days, your till didn't add, you know, it didn't add up your amount. Yeah. So you'd be literally walking around getting £5, £6, £7 of this and a gin and tonic and blah, blah, blah. And it was all going on in your head.
0: Yeah.
1: And as I say, I was rubbish at maths in school,
0: yeah,
1: but able to do that, which I was chuffed about.
0: So this pub were you working in?
1: I worked in the Black Horse in Wallasey Village.
0: Right.
1: Yeah. Mm. I used to live in Morton at the time, so it was nice and handy, yeah.
0: Mm. And you said you had your daughter as well?
1: I got married for the first time.
0: Yeah.
1: And yeah.
0: We should ring a bell every time.
1: Yeah, there's another three coming.
0: Yeah.
1: Well, my mother always used to say the best way to get over a man is to get under another one. So so that's what I did. No. But I'm a daughter. She's 46 now. She's 47 in April, in this month. She's 47. And only did it once, didn't like it, didn't want any more. That was it. I knew straight away I didn't want any more children.
0: Yeah.
1: But I think if I had my time over again, I don't think in this day and age I would have any children. But I love and adore her. She's, you know, she's marvellous. I'm very proud of her. She's a senior lecturer at Derby University in journalism, so she's really done well for herself. I'm really proud of her. Yeah, and she speaks French and German, and she tours herself Russian, and she can speak Spanish, and all I speak is Scouse and Fowl. They're the only two languages I know.
0: So what's your third record? What's your third track?
1: My third track is Don't Let the Sun Catch You Crying. Jerry and the Pacemakers. Obviously, not long ago, we lost Jerry.
0: Yeah.
1: Jerry was a very good mate. And I'm very good friends with his wife and his daughter. And we did a Scouseology Awards one year, and Jerry was sat next to me. And somebody had asked him, would he get up and announce an award? And I said to him, get up and sing a song. So he said... I said, dude, don't let the sun catch you crying. And somebody lent him a guitar, and he did do it. And he told me the story. He wrote it for Pauline, his wife, but had a massive big row because George Allison was after Pauline.
0: Right.
1: And Jerry was just a little bit jealous. But he wrote this. So they had a massive row, split up, and then he wrote that, and they got back together again. And then the rest was history.
0: Ah.

0: But at the very start of your career,
1: uh-huh.
0: You said the first gig was the Metal Box in Speke.
1: That was my first gig, yeah. First gig on my own. I started off in a little club in Wallasey called The Tavern.
0: Yeah.
1: The band there. I joined the... There were three lads. There was guitar, drums and keyboards. And they were looking for a girl singer. And I'd been there with my family. We'd had a drink and... They had this song competition and I'd got up to sing a song. They all hid because they all thought, what the hell is this going to sound like?
0: Yeah.
1: And they were all quite pleasantly surprised. And then the lad said, did I fancy joining the band? I said, I'd love to. So I was with them for about 6 months before I went out on the road on my own. I was a singer. That's what I did. I sang a song and always found it really difficult to talk in between songs for some strange reason.
0: Yeah.
1: But as I got more and more confident, I started to tell a little bit of a funny, and then the laughter was like real adrenaline, you know, it used to adrenaline boost. And so the gags got a little bit bigger and the songs got a little bit shorter. And then... Hey ho! All of a sudden, I'm a stand-up comedian.
0: So where did you get your gags from? Yeah.
1: Well, while I was at the tavern, because they had me, they stopped having girl singers. So they used to just have we used to have acts every Friday, Saturday, and Sunday, and they started having male singers and comedians. And I've got a great memory, not so good today as it was, but. And I would remember jokes, and then so I started really by maybe nicking, beg, stealing, and borrowing, and then I found my own niche, and I found that you know that gag wouldn't fit me; it's not my kind of joke, and you know because that's where I should be going, and then started to sit down, rip them apart, and reconstruct jokes, and then start to write little bits myself, and that just grew and grew and grew.
0: So you sort of developed your own style, didn't you?
1: Yeah,
0: your own approach to things.
1: Yeah.
0: Does that sort of attract gags to you? Did you start seeing, like, funny things? You think, well, that's going to...
1: Oh, yeah, yeah. I mean, I'm forever, even now, because I'm planning... Well, I should have been on tour this year, but it's been put back till next year. But I start on the 5th of November at the Floral in New Brighton. We've kept that date in this year, but then the rest of the tour is the following year. And I'm working on that now, and I'm writing new stuff. And the tiniest of things that you see, or even on an advert or anything at all, or if somebody passes a comment about something, you think, hey, up, there's a routine there, or there's a gag there, there's something there. So, I'm always on the lookout for stuff like that. And I think I've always been, like, I've always done observation stuff because I've always spoken about what I've been through as a woman, you know, like sort of growing up and then having babies and then going through the menopause. And I even do a routine about my breast cancer because and I found that was A... It was good for me, and B, I've discovered that when you do it, the amount of people, women who come to you and say, do you know what, I've just been diagnosed, you've just made me laugh, or I've been through that, and or I had that, I'm 10 years clear, and it affects so many people. Different things affect you. I mean, I used to start my routine talking about my dad and my mum, and... when my dad passed away, I thought, what the hell am I going to do? I can't just do that. And then I all of a sudden just went on one night and said I something stupid, like, you know, I lost my dad yesterday. You know, we had Asda up for hours, you know, or something like that.
0: Yeah.
1: And I can't remember what it was now, but I knew I had to do that because it had to break it for me, you know. And now I quite happily talk about my mum and dad, and because the time is a great healer. It never completely heals, but you know, at least as long as I'm doing that, I'm remembering them. And there's other people out there who're going through loss, and particularly after what we've just gone through, you know. Yeah. I'll probably go a little bit easier on the royal family at the moment. Yeah. But no, I've never been that tough on them. But
0: okay, so what's your next track?
1: My next track is Stay With Me, The Faces.
0: All right, Rod Stewart.
1: Yeah. Yeah. Because it just makes me want to dance. It makes me want to smile. And I love it as I have a you know, the phone ring. I have me.
0: Oh, that's your, yeah.
1: That's my ringtone on my phone. And I love the idea if you're on the bus or with a load of school kids or and this woman's phone starts going, you know, ape with this rock and roll music and they give you the funniest look in the world.

0: is starting to take off. It's I'm assuming it's still sort of primarily northwest Liverpool, that area. And then you came to the attention of Johnny Hamp, was it?
1: I did, yeah. And it was like really exciting but scary at the same time. I did, and before I did the comedians, because Johnny had used women before.
2: Yeah.
1: He'd used, when they recorded, he'd recorded Marty Kane, he'd recorded Sue Pollard, and he'd recorded Victoria Wood. But none of those three women actually pattered like a man. They didn't actually tell gags. They had full routines, and you can't do full routines on the comedians because it was made to look as though
0: you were
1: all
0: up,
1: in
0: you?
1: A line and you know, and that was it.
2: Yeah.
1: So he wanted a woman who could patter, and I fitted the bill. And so, yeah, I had the great pleasure of being the only woman to do the comedians. And in 1991, they tried to reinvent it.
2: Yeah.
1: And they didn't want to use any comics they'd used before, but they scoured the country, couldn't find a woman who pattered, and came back to me, and so I did it again. And then because of that, I did Wogan. I did a great programme called Saturday Royale, which was at the Royal Theatre in Nottingham. And it was all new people. It was all variety. It was a total variety show, and it was all new people.
2: Yeah.
1: It was Gary Wilmot and Duncan Norvell and myself and Colin Reitti, who was a local lad.
2: Yeah, yeah.
1: There were six programmes. Colin and I did two of them, and it was just a proper variety show, but with new talent. It was new names.
2: Yeah.
1: And something that we're missing now. I mean, they try to wrap it up in, you know, Britain's Got Talent.
2: Yeah.
1: But this wasn't a competition. This was purely, and it was also the director was a local lad. It was Nigel Lithgow, or Nasty Nigel, as he came to be known later on. But yeah, so there was that. And so the telly started to take off. I used to do every other week with Bob Greaves on Granada. I used to do
2: Bob,
1: Scramble, just when I was on Granada. And it was really funny because you don't tend to realise that, you know, I mean, I was at Granada one day, and I got in the lift, and Johnny Briggs was in the lift.
2: Yeah.
1: And as I got in the lift, he went, "Hello, Pauline." And I looked at him as if to say, "How the hell do you know who I am?" But you forget that they watch the telly and they see you, you know. So I was like really chuffed. And I remember doing a party. Oh, God. I went to a party, and I remember Susan Penhaligon, an actress who was in Bouquet of Barbed Wire with Frank Finlay at the time. And
2: it was a bit racy, that, wasn't it?
1: It was very racy.
2: Yeah.
1: And she actually came up to me at this party. I've got to tell you, this party, I was the only person in the room I didn't know.
2: Yeah.
1: You know, it was one of them parties. And she came up to me and she said, "Oh, I really love that joke that you did on Wogan about the light bulbs." And I just looked at her as if to say, "How the hell?" You know, but you forget that.
2: Yeah.
1: You know, people see you. It was a massive, massive thing being on telly in them days. Not so much these days, because...
2: So with your husband you're on at this point?
1: Oh, or? I'm still on husband number one
2: Yeah. He's doing well, isn't he?
1: He's lasted a while, he did, and then I started going into the theatre then.
2: Yeah.
1: And strangely enough, that probably was where marriage number one started to break up, really, because he'd been with me all that time.
2: Yeah.
1: And he'd been going to the clubs with me and setting up the PA, and he'd become... In fact, the clubs knew him better than they knew me.
2: Yeah.
1: And he loved to drink. And people used to laugh at me and say, "You're the only act we know whose driver gets drunk and you've got to drive him home."
2: Yeah.
1: And but he loved that part of the business. And he was well-suited to that part of the business. But then... when I moved into the theatre, he felt like he wasn't needed. The truth of the matter was he was needed more. He was needed more at home.
2: Yeah.
1: And then was the time you realised that, well, we've grown up, but we've grown apart.
2: Yeah.
1: And so I then started to do the theatre, which then became a massive, massive love. I've never looked back. I absolutely adored. My first one was at the Playhouse. It was... And strangely enough, it came from doing an episode of this Saturday Royal, because I'd done they'd done a finale, a musical finale, and the Playhouse rang me up. Ian Kellgren rang me up, and he said, "We're doing Chicago at the Playhouse.
0: Right.
1: We'd love you to play Mama Morton." And I was like, absolutely over the moon, because that was just, for me, I'd wanted to be an actress since I was tiny. I really had, but couldn't afford to go to stage school or anything like that. So so that, to me, was just the best thing ever. The first night, after the show, the director, Ian, came in and he said to me, "Pauline, that was great, but you really don't have to come out like Rocky, you know, because these people have actually come to see you." Because it was, like, really weird. I've been working clubs where, you know, you're fighting the glass collector, the bingo man, the cockle, the fellow who sells the cockles. All of this is going on in a club and you've got to fight through that. Whereas in a theatre, people have sat there, they've paid their money, they want to see you, so they're quiet.
0: Yeah.
1: And I'd come out like, then I just got the bug, and theatre was just, I just wanted more and more and more theatre. Ken Dodd used to laugh, you know, he used to say to me, "Why you bother with that theatre? Don't get me wrong, I love it, I think it's marvellous, I adore it myself, but they don't pay any money."
0: Yeah. What's the next track, Pauline?
1: My next track is "Don't Stop Me Now" by Queen. And literally, because when I die, I want to be made into a firework and I want to be set off to that.
0: To that music.
1: Yeah. Tonight.

0: So career's starting to take off.
1: Yeah.
0: Starting to be recognised as a proper thes, really, aren't
1: you? Yeah, proper thespian,
0: I'm saying that when you've had a few,
1: I tell you what was lovely. What was really lovely was I was still doing the clubs, obviously, and I'd take loads of little handouts and I'd put them on the tables in the clubs. And people would say to me, what's this about, you know, and I'd explain to them what it was about. And I still meet people today who say to me, do you know what, if it hadn't have been for you, we'd have never, ever have gone into a theatre.
0: Yeah.
1: But you got us to go and watch that play, and now we go and watch most of them.
0: Yeah.
1: And I love that. That's a great thing. I mean, it really is. Because when I was a kid, I remember my mum used to take me to the little theatre in Birkenhead, and I used to love it. And any chance we got to go to the Empire and like that for anything big was amazing. So, because most children are introduced to the theatre in panto, aren't they? You know, so that's lovely. That was lovely. And then from there, I did a play called Comedians at the Everyman, which was an all male play that Trevor Griffiths had rewritten for women.
0: Yeah.
1: So I did that, and then. Gypsy, which was just fabulous. I loved playing Mama Rose and Gypsy. That was hard work, really hard work.
0: I'm still in Liverpool with these things.
1: I'm still in Liverpool, still in Liverpool. And then what the funny thing about Gypsy was, it was a Christmas and I'd very... this is one of them business where it's feast or famine, so you take everything you can, you really do, and it's a way... It's the way we work in this business. Something comes in, you take it, you know.
0: Yeah.
1: And I'd already taken 2 weeks at the Springfield Hotel in North Wales, right, in December. I'm now doing 8 shows a week and then leaving the Playhouse at 10 o'clock, getting in the car, driving to North Wales and going on at 20 past 11.
0: Yeah.
1: And I was doing that. I did that for 2 weeks, and was absolutely knackered, but loved it, you know. And I've always been a workaholic. I'm not happy if I'm not working.
0: Yeah.
1: That's why this has been tough for me, this lockdown. It really has been tough. And then from there, oh, gosh, then I did all sorts of things. But I did a bit of Brookside, spent 12 months in Brookside as a casual character. And then the biggie came when Bill Kenwright rang me and asked me, did I fancy doing Shirley Valentine? I said, what? Of course, who wouldn't, you know? And then I did Shirley. I've probably played Shirley, apart from last year, I've probably played Shirley every year since 1991 somewhere in the world. I know it's getting a bit tough now to believe I'm 42, but but from a distance, you know what I mean, with a good makeup.
0: It's a great thing about radio.
1: But so Shirley came along, and then I toured Shirley for the first time, and unfortunately, I didn't get to go in the West End with that. So that was my big thing, the West End. I wanted to do the West End. I got to do the West End in 99. I changed agents. I went to see this agent in London and I literally walked out of there, went for something to eat, and she rang me and she said, I've got you an audition. And she said, it's with Ned Sherrin and Dennis King and Dick Vosborough. Dick used to write for, oh, God, all the comedians.
0: Like Marty Feldman, things like that. Was he American, wasn't he?
1: Dick was American, yeah. And Dennis King used to be in the King Singers.
0: That's
1: And, of course, Ned Sherrin was amazing. And he was directing. So I said, oh, okay. Now, my agent said to me, now, they've seen everybody. And I said, what? They've seen everybody. They'd seen Linda Barron. They'd seen Faith Brown. And what they were looking for was a Mae West. So I'm only very small.
0: Yeah.
1: And I thought, gosh, Mae West was quite big, but she wasn't. She wasn't. She was quite small. Just wore massive heels and big wigs and whatever. So I went along for this audition. And then, God, it took them weeks. absolutely weeks to decide. And then when they came back, I'd got the job, and Barry Cryer was my WC Fields. And we started at the King's Head in Islington. And then my agent rang me after about 2 weeks of being at the King's Head, and she said, right, they've definitely come on and said that they are transferring into the Apollo on Shaftesbury Avenue. And but they've said they're not promising that, you know, that they will take you with it. And I said, no, so you're telling me that they're going to put a name in instead of me? She said, well, that's normally what they do. And I went, no, they're not going to do that. So she said, why? I said, because I'm going to be so damn good, no one's going to be able to be better than me. And it really fired. It really gave me a fire in my belly. And they didn't. They didn't change me. I stayed with it. I went into the West End with it. And it was amazing, because another thing my agent said to me, right, we're having a bit of problem with the money. And I said, what do you mean? She said, well, they're not paying enough money, but leave that with me, you know. And then she came back and said, I've sorted the money. I said, great, because they don't pay great money in theatre. Yeah. They really don't. And if you're living in London, you need to be able to have a few bob. Yeah. I'm on husband number two now.
0: Oh, right,
1: way.
0: Okay, yeah.
1: And then, I'm coming to the end of husband number two. Yeah. He wasn't around long.
0: No.
1: And then she came back and she said, right, we've sorted the money, that's fine. I'm just fighting over the billing now. And I said, listen, I'd be quite happy to be one up from the printer. Yeah. You know what I mean? Yeah. This is the West End. This is my dream. So she went, oh, no, that's not how it works in the West End. I said, what do you mean? She said, no, you have to be first or second on the bill, which means you get number one and number two dressing room, which means that whenever anybody gets invited anywhere, it's always number one and number two dressing room. They get the invitations. And I went, you're joking. But by God, she was right. I went everywhere. The Grosvenor, the Groucho, the Soho, absolutely everywhere. I used to get invited to everything. And that was purely because she fought, so I got second billing. I mean, I was made up, you know. I had this fabulous old dressing room, and it was beautiful. The big lounge area and a bed and another little part where you
0: very
1: got
0: like
1: ready.
0: What Mae West had really.
1: Very much like what Mae West. But what was really funny was, on stage, obviously, I looked quite tall, and I had this amazing blonde wig. Absolutely fabulous blonde wig with all these blonde ringlets and this American accent. And of course, I'd come off, the wig had come off, the high heels had come off, a trouser suit had go on, Pauline's short hair, flat shoes. And as I got to the stage door, Barry Cryer would be signing autographs. And we used to go to the pub, the White Horse, on the corner at the back. And as I walked out in my Scouse accent, I'd go, is it a pint and a pint of whiskey? And he'd go, yeah. And I'd go, I'll get him in. Because I would walk past all the people who were waiting for my autograph.
0: Yeah. So they never got to see you to come up.
1: I'd be in the ale. I was getting the drinks in. Yeah. So that was an amazing 12 months of my life. It really was. And then came home to discover husband number two was having an affair with the Carpenters Tribute Act. So obviously the Karen Carpenter Path. The Karen Path. And then I married husband number three, who I'd known for years because he was a club singer.
0: Yeah.
1: And we'd done Butlin's holiday camps together and everything was fine. And, you know, we were just mates. And then next minute we got married.
0: Okay, what's your next track, Pauline?
1: Right, my next track, sticking with the funeral theme, is Magic Moments by Perry Como. Right. And the reason for that is when my dad passed away, you know, you're sitting and you're finding music for people's funerals.
0: Yeah.
1: And my dad was a massive Perry Como fan. So we chose this for a particular reason. And the funeral was lovely. I did the eulogy and I was very proud to do the eulogy, and the little chapel was full and everyone was laughing and whatever. And then at the end of the funeral, they played Perry Como's Magic Moments. And the three of us, Mum, me and Sarah, were sat on the front pew. And people must have thought we were really, really crying an awful lot because our shoulders were going. Yeah. And the truth of the matter is we were laughing because my dad used to make up the rudest words to magic moments. And so we thought that would be a very fitting tribute to it. Sad thing is, every time I hear it, if it's on the radio, I have to pull over and have a little whinge. But I had so many magic moments with my dad.

0: big success in London with Mae West.
1: Yep, it was great. Unfortunately, the Americans stopped coming over. It was that time when the recession started to hit.
0: Yeah.
1: And because it was, we had Mae West, W.C. Fields, Gene Kelly, Rita Hayworth, the two, oh God, what are they called? The two guys, Abbott and Costello, and Jimmy Durante. They were the cast. They were the figures, the characters. It was all original music.
0: Like vaudeville, wasn't it? Really,
1: it was all those big monsters of the of the 40s. It was the big monsters of the 40s, and they were all monsters. But it was that. I mean, I used to stop the show every night with a song called "You've Got the Banana for My Pie," and the critic from the London Evening News, Evening Standard, said. Pauline Daniels sings a song with more double entendres than the whole of the 1940s put together, which is quite true. I was dead proud on the opening night because Sheila Fogarty, who used to work Merseyside, Ethna Brown, our famous actress, and Roger Phillips were all in the audience. And it was really nice because when I did that song and the whole audience stopped and they were cheering and... Actually, Ethna was on her feet going, that's my mate, that's my mate, that's my mate. So that was great. I loved it. But when the Americans stopped coming, because it was mainly an American musical, it became harder to fill the theatres. And it was the start of the recession. So unfortunately, only lasted 12 months, but would have been... Would have been great to carry on a little bit longer.
0: So television,
1: well,
0: early days of Brookside, you've sort of...
1: Well, I've done bits and bobs, but not mainly theatre stuff now. Yeah. I mean, I've done like a bit of Blue Murder, and I did a bit of Bread in them days, and bits and bobs of things. Every now and again I see something and go, oh, I was in that. I did that. But... Mainly the theatre, and I was really sort of quite chuffed that I did 18 months in Calendar Girls, the musical, from July 2018 to November 2019. Hell of a schlap. I mean, long time to be away from home. Long time to be away from home. And did it with women. I mean, we had some characters. We had Denise Welsh. In the first lot. Yeah, she's in Hollyoaks, I think.
0: Isn't she?
1: Yeah. So we had Denise Welsh. We had Sarah Crowe, who you'd know if you saw her. Yeah. She used to do the Philadelphia adverts. We had a Scottish girl who is big on STV, and we had. Fern Britton, who I absolutely adore and have become so, so close with. Rebecca Storm, who is probably famous. Well, she's done Evita and Blood Brothers and all sorts in the West End, is Rebecca. And another girl who works, does an awful lot down in the West End as well. And Ruth Maddock, who became the biggest pain in my backside I've ever had in my life. Oh, nightmare. Total nightmare. But that's another story for another show. And don't forget, we're all like roughly, well, apart from Ruth, who's quite a bit older, but the rest of us, we're all roughly the same age.
0: Yeah.
1: So if you can imagine, do you remember July 2018? It was the hottest ever.
0: Yeah.
1: So imagine all of us women in a very, very hot room fighting over three hormones between us. You can imagine, can't you? You can, can't you? There was all sorts flying. Anyway, then I actually did three small parts and understudied for Ruth. And that was the part that I'd gone for at Jessie. And I was told I'd got the job. And then a couple of days later, I got a phone call saying, actually, we'd like to offer Pauline this instead. and cover for Jesse,
0: yeah,
1: which I wasn't very happy with. And I said no half a dozen times, but they coaxed me into it. And they said that, you know, oh, you'll get a chance to go on and blah, blah, blah. Anyway, when I landed, Ruth was determined I was never going on. And she was forever telling me I would never get on. And she made me life hell. But in the January, so we'd start, we opened in the July, in the August, sorry. And in the January, we were in Dublin. And Ruth, unfortunately, because this is not the best way to get a part, but Ruth unfortunately fell on stage, all her own fault, by the way. She was messing about,
0: yeah,
1: and I was miles away.
0: Yeah, yeah. Your Honour.
1: I was, honest to God, I was miles away. And she fell, and she broke her pelvis in three places.
0: Yeah.
1: She ended up being in hospital in Dublin for about 4 weeks. So I took the job then. Until she came back in the October. I mean, that's, she's 77.
0: Yeah.
1: There's no way any normal woman would come back after breaking their bloody pelvis in three places. And she came back in the October. But when she came back in the October, she couldn't do the full 8 shows, so we split. We used to do 4 each. So I did get to do the part that I wanted to do. But she, I mean, drove me back to tobacco in the meanwhile, because I'd given up for 9 years. But, you know, first thing I did was get me a packet of fags. And then we had a new cast come in. We had Sue Devaney, who's in Corrie at the moment, Lisa Maxwell, who was in The Bill, Leslie Joseph, it was Grace. Leslie's on everything at the moment. And we kept Rebecca and we got Sarah Jane Buckley in. And I had my little, I was made up in my little part. So so I got what I wanted in the end, I suppose. I think you call it karma, don't you?
0: You do, yeah. What goes around comes around.
1: That's it, yeah.
0: What record are we on now? Because I've gone completely off my script.
1: Okay, have I put you off? Right.
0: Is it the last one, yes?
1: No, it's not the last one.
0: Is it the next to last
1: one? It's the next to last
0: one. Okay, that's all right, go on.
1: And it's Sailor by Anne Shelton. And the reason why is because when I was 6, we went to Butlins and my mum came second in a talent competition in Butlins singing Sailor. And she won this little plastic plinth with these 4 plastic pens stuck in it that had like plastic feathers at the top.
0: Yeah.
1: And there was a red, blue, green and black one. And if any one of us dared touch those pens, that was it. My mother would go absolutely crackers. I won them in a talent competition. Leave them alone. But, yeah, and she did a great job. She sang lovely. And I do prefer Anne Shelton's version to Petula Clark.

0: where are we now? Which husband? Are we on number three?
1: Oh, we've sort of glossed over.
0: Have we got to Frank yet?
1: We've sort of glossed over number three, to be honest, haven't we? Although he was around a long time.
0: Yeah, is he still singing in Butlins?
1: Not now, sadly, no. He passed away. I shouldn't laugh, should I?
0: No.
1: I'm only sad he didn't pass away whilst I was married to him. Yeah. But anyway, that's another thing. He unfortunately passed away. He was a great singer, you know, and he used to top the bill at the Wookiee and everything.
0: Oh, right.
1: But unfortunately, he had that, alcoholic constipation.
0: Yeah.
1: Couldn't pass a pub.
0: Yeah.
1: So sadly, he was an alcoholic and he just gradually got worse. And I couldn't live with that anymore and left. And then swore I would never, ever, ever, ever, ever, ever, ever have another man in my life, ever. And that lasted from the June to the October when I met Frank. And then, of course, Frank was Lord Mayor at the time.
0: Yeah.
1: And
0: impressed by his bling, were you?
1: Well, do you know, I did think, you know, a fella who can, source all that kind of jewellery else, you know, might be worth having, you know, something to do with. It was really, really strange. I must have met Frank a million times because when I was at Radio Merseyside doing the early morning programme with Roger, Frank was leader of the council. So Frank would come in and talk to Roger, and I must have passed him a million times. But I'd been away from husband number three for a while, and I'd been invited to not the Freedom of the City, but it's the city of the Role of Honour.
0: Right.
1: And Dave Hickson had got the Role of Honour, and Dave, I loved Dave, even though he was truly a blue and I'm a red. Yeah. I loved Dave. Dave was a lovely man, and I went to the town hall and I met Frank there. And we were just chatting, and then my mates had all said to me, "You haven't been anywhere. You know, you've been refusing invites because I had a husband who would be rather embarrassing when he got drunk. Yeah. So you know, I'd rather not go, and so I stopped going to all these things. So I started to go back to these things, and of course, everything I went to, the Lord Mayor was there. So we kept bumping into each other, and then I wrote a book. I wrote an autobiography, and Frank came to the launch of it, and then I was doing "You'll Never Walk Alone" at the Royal Court, and I got tickets to see Rafa Benitez at the Empire. Somebody gave me tickets, and so I had never asked a man out in my life, but I thought, well, you know, in for a penny, in for a pound, and I thought. Anyway, I just said to him, I said, "I've got tickets for Rafa Benitez," and he went, "I'd love to." And I thought, God, I had a whole speech lined up for that. Yeah. Now you've just taken the carpet from underneath my feet. Anyway, he came and we had a nice night. It was brilliant, actually. It was absolutely fabulous. And then I thought, well, that's sort of it, really, because he's busy, he's Lord Mayor, whatever. And then he rang me the next day and said he was off the following Sunday, and then the rest's history. Right, my last track has got to be "Pearls of Singer" by Elkie Brooks. Right. And the reason why is because it's one of the very first songs I ever sang professionally. Yep. And I still sing it today. And I'll keep singing it till I get the bugger right.

0: preparing my boat now. I'm going to be setting off into the sunset.
1: Okay.
0: Towards Anglesey, I think, yeah. Because Kenny Island's in the middle of the Irish Sea between the Isle of Man.
1: Oh,
0: in
1: right.
0: In case you didn't know.
1: I wasn't sure where I thought it might have been somewhere a bit warmer.
0: No. Well, it's in the Gulf Stream, you see. So there's a warm...
1: Is there a warm flow?
0: Warm feeling to you. Warm flow. Yeah, I haven't had a warm flow for ages. Which out of the 8 tracks would you save?
1: Can I only save one?
0: You can only save one because there's a tidal wave.
1: Oh, no.
0: Swept them all away, but you've got to keep one of them.
1: Oh, no. That's really difficult.
0: I know.
1: Then in that case, do you know what? It will have to be Stay With Me by The Faces because it will keep me dancing.
0: Okay, we give you the Bible. We give you the complete works of Shakespeare. You've been in Twelfth Night, haven't you?
1: I have been in Twelfth Night, yeah.
0: So you can reread that.
1: With
0: that
1: Matthew
0: part.
1: Kelly. Fabulous. Cool.
0: What boot would you like to take?
1: The Godfather.
0: Yeah, Mario Puzo.
1: Yeah.
0: You're going to make it an offer you can't refuse.
1: Yeah. I could read The Godfather over and over and over and over again like I could watch the film over. Yeah. Well, I do watch all three of them.
0: Yeah. Finally, I'm going to allow you to take a luxury item.
1: Okay.
0: Frank wanted to take an inflatable, what do you call it?
1: An inflatable dinghy.
0: A Lilo. A Lilo, he said. He said, but he wouldn't be able to puff her up. He said...
1: He's got no breath.
0: He'd want a foot pump, he said.
1: After his long COVID, can't do that. Okay.
0: So what would you like to take with you?
1: I want to take the biggest bottle of whiskey that I can find. Will it be a gallon bottle?
0: We'll give you a self-filling bottle of whiskey every time you take it. It tops itself up.
1: That would be fabulous.
0: Any particular brand you'd like to take?
1: Do you know what? I wouldn't be that fussy, to be honest with you. I'm quite at... I like a nice malt, but I'm quite happy with the... Well, I'll have to have a malt because there won't be any Coke, will there?
0: No.
1: Yeah, no, I'll have to have a malt. I'll have to take something like a Glenmorangie or a Glenfiddich.
0: A bit peaty, don't you?
1: Yeah. Something like that.
0: Pauline, it's been fantastic having you,
1: though. It's been great being
0: here. I haven't
1: laughed
0: so much for ages. Have a nice time on Kenny Island.
1: I will do,
0: Frank's round the other side, by the way. So,
1: is he?
0: Yeah.
1: Okay, so have I run out of money?
0: Yeah, you can go and tap him for a few, Bob.

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2: 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And our bank account details are 65255654. 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

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And as always, on social media, you'll get us on TikTok, Instagram. And we always have the number, the old-fashioned way, to keep in touch with us on 07761908063. So, Ciara Jones, who am I? A little bit about me before we go any further. Yeah, well, I have been, let me think, a couple of hats I wear. One of them is I've actually been a health professional, you know, for about 30 years now, 30 plus. And so I'm passionate about all things to do with our health and well-being. I've been a midwife for 15 years, you know, and then I've been working in public health for the last 15 or so. So I'm particularly passionate about maternal mental health, well-being, and helping our youngsters to get out there and have the best start in life. I'm also a mum myself, but my kids now, they're in their early 20s. I've survived it. Yes, I have. And I always like to put a shout out our son Cormac, who's now 22, and Cormac is both, what I like to say, profoundly and beautifully autistic in equal measures. So he has been my greatest teacher of teaching me the importance of acknowledging all our differences out there in the whole world, and that the world is richer for acknowledging those differences, but also supporting them, embracing them. Everyone learns from it. Everyone is better for that. Yeah, so basically, that actual little anecdote there slips in very nicely to what we have on the show for you today, our wonderful listeners. Well, not so long ago, I came across this great community interest company called Loud Women. And actually, the name alone drew me in, to be honest, to wanting to know a little bit more. Love it. Loud Women. This is Mersey Women. So basically, Loud Women are all about putting more women on more stages to play their particularly kind of punk music, hardcore, rock, metal music, and turning up the volume. Love this. Love this. This is what we're about. So I got in touch with Loud Women's founder, Cassie Fox, in between all the mammoth amount of gigs they've been putting out there over the last period, particularly up and down the country and beyond indeed. But most especially, these gigs landed, one of them landed here in Liverpool just Friday, just gone. And that was put out at Archive in conjunction with Goth Frog Productions, which is a queer-run community collective and event promoter based here in Liverpool and the Manchester area. So, listen, to cut a long story short, today we've got on the phone line, we'll have Cassie telling us all about Loud Women. And I'm so delighted to welcome into the studio Bea, one of the founders of Goth Frog Productions. So, let's get us in the mood for what's no doubt going to be a very thought-provoking, fun-filled and really interesting conversation that might just plant some seed in some of our listeners out there of, oh, I think I might like to get involved here in some way, shape or form, be it volunteering, be it picking up an old dusty guitar, be it maybe playing a guitar for the first time in my life, but I've always wanted to do it. So yeah, to get us in the mood, to have a little listen to all this, we're going to actually listen to one of the tracks played by actually an Australian band called Second Idol. They kind of describe themselves as a post-punk alternative rock band. And they have been, I think they're still here, over here, touring with Loud Women. And that includes that they were with Dollhouse in Liverpool with Goth Frog, which we'll talk more about later. And this track we're going to play is called Boxing Ring. And Cassie was telling me, you know, and when we were chatting and preparing for the show today, that she thought it was particularly appropriate for Mersey Women because it's about the barriers women face in the music industry, the song, and the feelings of constantly having to fight to be taken seriously. So yeah, let's give it a go here.

0: Ah, that was a wonderful second island and boxing ring. Now, I'm hoping all the tech's going to work right. Well, hopefully it should do, because I got more tech people in here than me in the studio today. Cassie, can you hear us? Very well, very well. It's great to have you on the line. Cassie Fox, from the founder of Loud Women. Welcome to the show. I think, are you calling? Are we got you from London today. Is that right, this afternoon?
1: Yes, I'm in southwest London. Thanks so much
0: No, no, no. It's wonderful to have you. And I just thought, as to kind of to kickstart us here, like I was saying in my intro, one thing I was just so pulled into was the name of your group, Loud Women. Cassie, can you just tell the listeners, how did this all come about, please? We'd love to hear.
2: And for 11 years now, we're just about to celebrate our 11th birthday, it sort of started as my birthday party.
0: Okay.
2: 11 years ago, so I share a birthday with Loud Women, but it was just going to be one gig,

0: to you know, for my band to play with other women, and for our mates to play, and it went really well.
1: Excellent.
0: I did it again the next month and the next month, and you know, and the venue were happy with the crowd that we're bringing in and the bands that were coming in. So and then bands started getting in touch and asking to play and saying, oh, I hear you put on gigs, and yeah, it was all a bit of an accident, really.
1: Happy accident.
0: A happy accident, definitely. There's never been any plan with Loudom in it. It really has kind of developed very naturally and kind of snowballed with this wonderful community that's developed around it. And I'm the kind of person who just says yes to everything. So,
1: a lot of women aren't they, Cassie? Yeah.
0: So I collaborate with people and when bands get in touch and kind of say, you know, we'd like to put this on in our town or in our country, I say, yeah, brilliant, cool, let's do that. And you know, that's kind of where we've ended up now in 2076. We've got events happening in Germany, in USA, Canada, Australia, Japan.
1: Wow.
0: Where else have we missed? It's all over the place.
1: Pretty much.
0: And Liverpool.
1: Of course.
0: Well.
1: I know. The happy circumstance of how we got talking and chatting, wasn't it? And we're going to chat more with Bea from Goth Frog in a little bit in the programme about the Liverpool end and Liverpool gig. I guess I'm burning here with a few questions, Cassie. You know, you if I'm allowed to say, I remember you said to me there, you know, before we came on air, and you know, the kids will be home from school and that. And I'm just thinking of our listeners here. So had you always had this yearning to kind of play music since you were a child, or did you follow another career path? We'd love to hear what how did that all come about, and being in a band?
0: Well, I came to music a bit later than is the norm, I guess. It wasn't until I was 32, I think. Mm-hmm. I first played in a band. In fact, I was 32 and I was pregnant when I first got on stage.
1: Wow.
0: Which is not how people usually play their first gig. But I think kind of growing up, I'd never really considered that I could be the kind of person that would be in a band. I'd always been around other people in bands, and you know, always loved music, and I've got a musical background, and you know, did all the exams and
1: okay.
0: played the piano
1: and all that
0: sort of stuff. But I'd never kind of put those two things together, kind of, you know, having all the musical theory and playing instruments at home and being around people in bands. It just never seemed like that was a space that was open to someone like me. And I guess that's part of what drives me with Loud Women, is seeing people who look a bit like I did when I was 14, 15, and was kind of, you know, gazing adoringly at people up on stage and thinking, oh, I'd love to do that sort of thing. It's fantastic that these days it is far more accessible, maybe, for the kind of the weird kids and the girls and the gays to be getting up on stage and kind of getting that visibility.
1: So were you, can I ask Cassie, were you kind of following a more traditional career, and then you had a bit of music on the side through your 20s? Is that kind of how it sort of happens, and then you just
0: I worked in book publishing for my 20s. So I went to university, I worked in book publishing for years. I was a commissioning editor, and then as I say, in my 30s I had a bit of a career break to have kids. And then that sort of changed. I couldn't then go back into the position that I had in publishing, because that's apparently how the world works.
1: Indeed.
0: You know, you take a break and the world moves on.
1: Yeah.
0: And you're punished for having had some babies.
1: Yes.
0: So I it sounds weird, but having babies and toddlers at home kind of gave me a bit more time on my hands.
1: Yeah. It's a different type of time. I've been there myself. And
0: you need a bit of a distraction, and you need a bit of of me time, and being in a band was just ideal for that. It was something completely different to kind of being at home with nappies.
1: Completely.
0: And, you know, going to those baby groups you sit around singing nursery rhymes.
1: I know. So, talking about your baby's poo and the consistency of it. I know. I know.
0: And give me a microphone. Get me on stage.
1: Good for you. It's almost, I'm sure so many listeners out there can relate to this. It's that you absolutely adore your babies where you're at that point in your life. However, there is more to you than just, and that's allowed, isn't it, than just being mom and being a wonderful mom to your children. But, and the way, in fact, I think, in my own experience, I'm just sharing this now, would be to be as best a mom you can be is actually to take that break and go and do what you're interested in, isn't it? Whatever that is, and you kind of recharge, don't you? And, you know, change the hat. Did you find that?
0: Definitely. I'm definitely a much better, I don't know, my kids can come home and correct me on this in a minute, I'm sure.
1: I know, they're great at the evaluation forms.
0: God, no. They're 13 and 15 now. So
1: lovely.
0: You can imagine what the evaluation will be. I think I'm a much, better all-round human being for doing things that fulfil me. And I think that goes for anyone, whether they're a parent or not.
1: Absolutely.
0: You've got to have all those different aspects of your life, haven't you, so that you're
1: totally
0: feeling fulfilled.
1: It's feeling fulfilled, isn't it? And it's the balance, and that just shows in the work you do and how you go out there, isn't it, to the bigger, wider world. And happy people, aren't they, doing what you love? That's the bottom line, isn't it? So tell me, so Loud Women then, so how does it kind of operate? You know, we've got a listener out there thinking, oh my God, I always thought I might pick up a guitar, or, you know, the mum there now, you know, changing her baby, listening to us. Do you know what I mean? Like, what ways are there that people can get involved, or, you share a little bit more there?
0: Oh, there's lots of different ways that Loud Women operates in loads of different ways, actually. So we, as well as the gigs and the festivals that we're putting on all over the place, there's a big team involved in organising all of that. But then we've also got a really big community of photographers and writers as well. We have a music blog. And that's, almost a full-time job in itself. We're getting reviews in, getting kind of music pitches in every day. And we've got a team of reviewers who write about new music and share video premieres. We've got radio shows as well.
1: Yeah.
0: I run a weekly show on a community station in London, Resonance FM.
1: Okay.
0: We've also got an online radio show on Sundays as well. So we've got radio presenters working with us as well. What else do we do? We do record compilations as well. We've just put out our latest compilation album on Friday. So again, that's kind of more ways that people can get involved in, all the kind of admin side of things as well. It's not the sexiest part of work,
1: but we need it.
0: It's great, and it means we've got this community now of there's nearly 700 volunteers on our list now, and that's people all around the world, because we're putting on events all over the place. But that's become a really awesome resource of people. And that's musicians and writers and journalists and broadcasters, kind of all working together. As well as the bands as well that come and come and play for us.
1: It's really interesting, actually, what you're touching on there, because it's not just, as you say, like, it's fantastic, the band's up there on stage and the customers come and and the audience loves it and all that, but so much goes behind it. It's a great opportunity, isn't it, for people who, they're getting on with their day-to-day life and they've got to pay the mortgage or the bills, the rent, whatever, but to kind of have these interests too, like in this kind of in the music world or whatever, a lovely way to kind of link in, offer their expertise, as you say, be it admin, be it I saw even on your socials you do like shout outs for caterers or at your events and stuff. That's brilliant. Do you know, like, is there a chef nearby? Am I right in saying that, Cassie?
0: Yeah, I mean, yeah. There's so much that goes into an event,
1: yeah,
0: isn't there?
1: Yeah.
0: There's all the tech stuff, and there's the the artwork, and there's photography, and so many different types of creative. And yeah, and the we actually failed to find a caterer.
1: Oh, did you?
0: That's a bit of a sore point. Yeah.
1: Okay.
0: We were hungry. So for next time, that's on the
1: putting it out
0: list
1: there.
0: Definitely come and feed us.
1: Go and feed these wonderful people. And it's like, I think it's the whole environment, isn't it, of working, and I know myself here in the community radio, in a volunteering capacity, you come in with a different kind of attitude, can't you, than if it's a paid role. Did you know what I mean? It's a lovely vibe, isn't it? And how people kind of can lean into each other's strengths. Kind of, there's not the, if I'm trying to say, it's not kind of maybe the barriers or the kind of hierarchy or any of that that goes on, you know, more in the kind of, in the, you know, not even corporate world, but the employed world.
0: Yes.
1: Do you know what I'm saying? And but it's that hustling
0: there's
1: that networking.
0: Great,
1: it's fantastic.
0: Yeah, there's a team spirit, and I love this. Whenever we're running events in other places as well, we tend to kind of put a call out for volunteers, and you know, in stage managers, and you know, people to sell merch, and you know, kind of photographers, and these teams kind of spring up out of nowhere. We're in your homestead of Dublin the last weekend, and that was a great example. This amazing team just formed. There was maybe about 20 of us there, and you know, kind of many of these people hadn't met each other before, but by the end of the evening we're all best friends,
1: swapping numbers. lovely.
0: It was so nice, and everyone, you know, people were working really hard, but also, you know, kind of really pulling together to make that an event a success, which was lovely. We love Dublin.
1: Did you like Dublin? You have to say that now, don't you? You're talking to me.
0: I do. It's the truth. Yeah.
1: No.
0: We're at Fibber McGee's.
1: Fibber McGee's. Top of O'Connell Street.
0: It's a great
1: I know it well, and I was actually in touch to lovely, lovely school friends of mine, so that's going way, way, way, way back, who are really into the whole punk scene, and they had gone along to it and really, really enjoyed the evening. Small world, so we all connect, isn't it? You know? Cassie, I could talk to you now forever here about this. I mean, it's just opening minds and ideas and thoughts of how we can, you know, get involved here. But I suppose more specifically, honestly, if any of our listeners listen out there thinking, God, I'd love to go down, or things sounded out a bit more, what would you suggest? How should they get in touch with you, or any calls?
0: There's our website. It's loudwomen.org.
1: Mm-hmm.
0: And if you go there, you can find all our contact details on there. Our socials are at loudwomen. We're all over the socials all the time. So,
1: absolutely.
0: Drop us a line.
1: Fantastic. I'm sure you're always happy to hear new people getting in touch, and the name of the game, isn't it?
0: Absolutely. And we're always open to more collaborations, and you know, more exciting things to say yes to.
1: Excellent. Love it. So we have to, before we you know, at this point now, we're arranging, weren't we, in our prep, that our music is all going to be linked with Loud Women and with Gothrog. And so the second song here is actually from your band, your own band, Cassie. So I want you to introduce it, please. Yeah. HRT. And I loved your spiel behind it, if you tell our listeners, please.
0: Oh, which one is this HRT?
1: Yeah. We're going to play HRT.
0: Oh,
1: yeah.
0: Awesome.
1: Yeah. By iDoris.
0: Yeah,
1: is that the name of your band?
0: That's us,
1: yeah.
0: And this is kind of the stage of life that that we find ourselves at, where
1: the royal weep.
0: HRT is kind of an absolute necessity. It's like I'd cheerfully go without makeup or deodorant, but I must have my HRT.
1: It's the one. Love it.
0: Maybe still the deodorant. Either.
1: I was listening before, loving the lyrics. And you know, this is so timely. Our last show actually on Mercy Women was all about the menopause. So I am absolutely going to be sending this one over to my previous guests, you know, they'll love it. Hopefully they're listening in, Shay, but just in case not, so HRT is getting out there in every sense. Cassie, thank you so much for your time. And hopefully if you're okay to be stay on the line, well, after the song, we're going to have a little chat with Bea, and feel free to chip in, whatever, if you've...
0: Lovely.
1: Yes, unless you're called by for other duties there at home or whatever. Totally understand.
0: No, I'll put the kettle on.
1: That's the one. And here we have I, Doris, and HRT.

0: That well, there's even a little clap. It's a live version. I'm loving it. That was the wonderful I, Doris, and HRT. And it's been so brilliant there chatting to Cassie. Hopefully you can still hear us, can you, Cassie, on the line?
1: I'm still here, yes. Excellent. My children are starting to come home from school now. So.
0: I love it. I know where you're at. But I want to, at this point, I thought I would just really want to welcome into the studio here, sitting opposite me, the wonderful Bea from Goth Frog Productions. Welcome to the show, Bea.
2: Thank you ever so much, Cara. It is an honour to be here, genuinely. Hey, hello for the people who are listening. My name is Bea McPhillips. I go by she, her. I am a damn proud trans woman. I'm also from Belfast. So yes, those do go hand in hand. And I am an events production coordinator and media for Goth Frog Productions, a queer-owned, trans-led, not-for-profit community production company set up in and around the northwest of England, in specific Merseyside and Liverpool. Hence myself being sat here and having the honour to sit in what is one of the most beautiful radio studios I have ever seen in my life.
0: Really? Oh my
2: God. Seriously, how did you go about doing this?
0: I can't really take any much credit for that, but yeah, put it out there. Steve will be delighted.
2: 100%.
0: Well, you know, I guess hopefully you're sensing the community vibe here and what we're all
2: 100%,
0: about, the grassroots,
2: yeah.
0: And, you know, having the
2: definitely
0: the real conversations about the real people here in and around Liverpool.
2: Grassroots is a perfect word as well, because we are ourselves, we run grassroots organisations.
0: Okay.
2: We, for example, just on Friday, just gone, we at District held the amazing, beautiful Dollhouse, which was a charity gig in support of Protect Scouse Dolls, a very, very local community organisation and charity set up by a Liverpudlian herself, no less, and the Proud Trust. And we ended up raising over £700 for a charity that night.
0: Fantastic.
2: And that event was run by 4 people.
0: Wow.
2: On the ground.
0: And that event, correct me if I'm wrong here, Loud Women were involved.
2: Yes.
0: Very much.
2: We had two from Loud Women, who was the amazing Riley and the amazing Quentin, two of the best photographers I have had the genuine pleasure working with in my time. And anyone that knows me or knows my voice knows that I do not say those words easily. It comes with physical pain.
0: Okay, rightio. B, can I ask, you alluded to Scouse Doll there. Could you tell our listeners a little bit more about
2: Scouse Doll? So, Protect Scouse Dolls.
0: Mm-hmm. Yes.
2: It is, in specific, a charity set up to protect the trans femme, to not only protect but promote trans femme human beings within Liverpool and Merseyside by gaining them access to, for example, HRT, which was a beautiful segue from Idar and Cassie of Loud Women with their beautiful track HRT. And the idea of Protect Scouse Dolls was that in a time when we sorely need representation, especially after April 16th, 2025, when the proposed EHRC bill came into effect.
0: So what's EHRC?
2: EHRC directly relates to the Equality and Human Rights Commission. The Equality and Human Rights Commission is a office set up in the United Kingdom, and the language that was used in the bill, in my opinion, as a trans woman, was exclusionary. It was prejudiced. And it was transphobic in nature.
0: Okay.
2: And the reason why Protect Scouse Dolls was set up was partially in response to the EHRC bill, but also in response to increasing community need for access to hormonal replacement therapy, for access to gender-affirming care, for access to therapy, for access to our entire community.
0: Yeah.
2: So that while the services that we all collectively use, for example, the NHS, is overstretched and underfunded as well, we know. Protect Scouse Dolls steps in, and it sounds like an interim to protect, promote, and look after not only Scouse Dolls, and the term doll in specific is a term used to refer to trans femme people or trans women as collective whole. That is a term we use. That is a term I use. I'm a doll.
0: Yeah. Okay. Okay. So basically, it goes back to what kind of one of my passions that I was putting out at the top of the show about our looking after our own health and well-being.
2: 100%.
0: It's fundamentally number one. If we haven't got this right, nothing works.
2: Exactly. That is exactly the basis of it, is protecting ourselves.
0: Okay.
2: Protecting ourselves, creating spaces for us. And the reason why I myself and also Gotfog Productions collectively, we feel is so essentially important, especially in 2026, to not only protect, promote and put on trans voices on the stage.
0: Yes.
2: It is ever so important that we raise for our local community while doing so.
0: Okay.
2: Because visibility, the very fact that we are also sitting in September, now this may not be a known fact to most of our listeners and our viewers collectively, but September is, if I remember correctly, International Suicide Prevention Month.
0: Okay, okay.
2: And for me, that is something that is entirely and heavily important to my core is, I'm going to share this about myself. And as a small trigger warning, this next part will contain discussions of self-harm, suicide, etc. With that in mind, I myself have survived multiple suicide attempts.
0: Okay.
2: I have been there. I have sat there. And a part of that is because I did not know how to identify. I did not know the words or the language used to figure out myself.
0: Okay.
2: And one of the reasons why this is so essential to me within the community spaces we create is giving representations that maybe, hopefully, more trans people, more queer people. I mean, the very fact that roughly 1 in 4 trans people will experience homelessness in their life.
0: Yeah.
2: In terms of self-injuries and et cetera, et cetera. I don't have that number off my heart.
0: Okay.
2: But I know it is a lot larger than I can name.
0: B, I'm just going to please lean into what you're putting out there and very much thinking of our listeners listening to the show. And these are, it's quite emotive what you're raising there and the issues and challenges.
2: Please, by all means, pull me in anyway.
0: No.
2: ADHD always reigns supreme.
0: And you've alluded to clearly very significant challenges that people from the trans community, the queer community, are up against, and hence the creating of these very spaces like Scoutstar, like Gotfog Productions. Would you be okay to go back a little bit in your own life personally? Belfast. Tell us a little bit of your story, because it's our stories are what underpin all the politics and everything else out there.
2: Very much so. Mm-hmm. So I am 24. I am a Capricorn. I was born in January. And I was born pretty much just off of the Falls Road in West Belfast.
0: Yeah.
2: And my identity, very much grown up, especially given the fact that I was born in 2002, is I grew up, in a sense, trying to bridge the divide, which has unfortunately marked a lot of my home and a lot of my family's identities for years, for generations. Okay. I grew up trying to bridge that divide.
0: What do you mean by divide? Divide between?
2: My mother's English and my dad's Irish. Do I need to say anymore?
0: Yeah. Okay.
2: And with that in mind, I grew up trying to bridge that divide between two different identities that oftentimes are polar opposites. Uh-huh. And for that, I feel like myself growing up, especially going to the places that I did, I mean, I am lucky enough to be able to speak Irish. I do speak Gaeilge.
0: Gahanawa. That's very good for our listeners. Yes.
2: Very, very much. Yes. And I think because of my benefit of being able to speak as Gaeilge and interacting with my communities, especially given that I am Irish Traveller and Romani Gypsy, I stand and I represent the Irish traveling community for myself.
0: Yeah.
2: Especially for that aspect. I believe myself growing up in Belfast and growing up when I did has definitely influenced how I even, for example, go about documenting my art nowadays. Like I mentioned before, I'm a queer and kink photojournalist / documentary photographer. And my entire work is documenting communities. It is finding spaces, finding conversations, quite like we're having right now.
0: Yeah.
2: And simply documenting them so that our history can remain and our history can be preserved.
0: Yes.
2: Exactly that.
0: Yes.
2: Every photograph I take, every voice I collect, every person's story I document is another part of our history saved.
0: Okay.
2: Okay. And my upbringing led me, especially when I was looking at my work, when I was sitting there as an 18-year-old holding my camera in one hand and sitting with members of my community and hearing their stories, I knew in that moment I had to document, that I had to step up, to stand up, to do something, to know there is a certain power to having a camera in your hand.
0: Okay.
2: There is a certain power to having the position of being a documenter, to being a witness.
0: Okay. So, B, going back again, it's powerful what you're capturing here, and absolutely wonderful, and other people can hear and visualize and see other people's stories, which is what it's all about.
2: Or to 100%.
0: Break, you know, breaking down barriers. If we're going back to your family life and growing up, can I ask, was there a defining moment or a point in your childhood where you thought perhaps, you know, you were starting to think about your own identity or perhaps what society was expecting of you?
2: Defining moment for me when I realized that I was figuring out myself as a queer and as a trans human being was when I was effectively forced to be in boys' changing rooms at school.
0: Mm-hmm.
2: And like, I don't know, I will happily do what I need to do. Like, I don't particularly have any issue. Everybody has a body. We all have body parts.
0: Yes, indeed. Yeah.
2: That is what
0: we're all
2: it
0: human
2: is.
0: Beings. Yes.
2: Exactly that.
0: Yeah, yeah, yeah.
2: And like, I have never particularly had an issue, but I did not realize why I felt so uncomfortable.
0: Okay.
2: And I felt uncomfortable because of the classic locker room talk.
0: Okay.
2: The sort of the misogynistic comments that are becoming out, some of the ideas, some of the views, some of the ways. And I was like, is this what it means to be a man? It's like, is this what it actually means to be a man? And like, I was nine years old, and I was sitting there thinking about that.
0: Okay.
2: I was thinking about that and trying to figure out, what does this mean for me? Mm-hmm. What does this mean for me that I seem to get on better, so much better with girls, with other AFAB people as a collective whole, with people who display femininity? Why do I feel so much safer with them versus AMAP people? And I never understood that until I started to figure out my queerness.
0: Yeah.
2: Until I actually said, fuck it, and just...
0: Ofcom regulation, beep!
2: Until I actually said, fuck it.
0: Fuck it.
2: And decided to... Until I said, fuck it, and I genuinely decided to push myself for my community and for my identity, to step up for myself.
0: Okay.
2: And that was... I mean, I originally identified as a non-binary person. And non-binary is still a part of my identity. I don't really consider myself within the gender binary that we know of, male, female, anything like that.
0: Yeah.
2: But I do consider myself trans woman.
0: Okay.
2: I consider myself just simply stepping out of the binary of what we see as women, what we see, what society forces us to see. Because that is something that reflected on me a lot, was society and
0: it's
2: all of the
0: structures,
2: above.
0: Isn't it?
2: It
0: really is. Do you know, I've kind of had this experience myself with our my own experience with raising Cormac, our son, who's profoundly autistic, and by God, has he challenged societal norms over the years.
2: Autistic, especially as an autistic human myself, feel pushed to almost question society, pushed to question, why does this happen? Why does that happen?
0: Yes, absolutely. And kind of, do we just all go along with it and just accept it? There's a little bit of that, isn't there?
2: Yes.
0: Wanting to be with the crowd, and is there safety with being with the crowd? But I think more and more realizing maybe the crowd doesn't always have it right.
2: Oftentimes the crowd is but a representative of the collective, the royal we, for example. It is of the many, it's not of individuals.
0: Yeah.
2: And who is to say that an individual trying to fit themselves in a crowd, quite often like artistic, neurodivergent and autistic and neurodivergent human beings do. Isn't that in a way why we struggle with society? Because we struggle to fit in ourselves.
0: That's it.
2: Because we don't fit in with what society says that we should be, or how we should identify.
0: The pathways and the processes,
2: exactly.
0: As they say in the health world, or you know, or whatever. And the kind of the structures that are out there, which of course leads into legislation and everything that's written, and it's sort of written for the few. But do you know, in many ways, I think it is. But at the end of the day, sure, we're all different, aren't we?
2: Like, exactly. We're all different. We all have our identities.
0: We all have our identities. So just go back. Thank you so much for sharing that about, you know, going through that experience of questioning and wondering. Did you feel well supported then on that journey with your family?
2: If I'm truly honest, certain members of my family, yes.
0: Yeah.
2: But unfortunately, certain members of my family now.
0: I know. Yeah.
2: And I know that does come down to, unfortunately, the progress in terms of queer and trans conversations, even conversations outside of societal norms, especially from my community, is on the backward slide.
0: Yeah.
2: And it's one of the reasons why, especially I, as a queer traveller, as a trans traveller, as someone who identifies within those sides, I know that I need to be represented.
0: Yes.
2: I know that I need, whenever I step on a stage, I know that I should hold it hard in my heart and I should hold up a passion.
0: Yeah.
2: Because that is what my culture, my creed, my identity, my background teaches me to, is hold myself with power and with passion.
0: Oh, completely.
2: And power, passion and poise. Passion and poise.
0: Yeah, love it. It's being true to yourself, isn't it? Because if we can't be true to ourselves, we can't be true
2: We can't. We can never, ever be true to ourselves until we are. We cannot be true to anybody else until we are true to ourselves.
0: Okay.
2: And I think one of the reasons why I found myself falling into goth fog and the work that I do, not only as a queer and kink folk journalist, but as an events organizer, is to create those spaces of where we can question the normality of
0: completely
2: what life is.
0: And it's about, as you said before, being visible.
2: It is.
0: So if you're not visible, well, you can't spark conversations. And I, again, if it's all right, I'll go back to many times.
2: Please, yeah, when we're
0: out there now, and Cormac, he's 22, and he looks like healthy young man out there, and we're out and about, and he loves his music as well. He'd probably love your gigs, actually. I'll have to take him along.
2: But do you know what, Joa? Please do. Do you know what? I'll even see if I can get a ticket. That's just for the both of you. Don't say we don't look after yours.
0: Ah, you're very good. But definitely, without us taking him out there, and sometimes that can be difficult because he can be quite, say, vocal or whatever. That's how he expresses, how he's feeling in the moment. And you can get the looks, or he sometimes stares. Not from all, you can equally get the most beautiful kindness from strangers. Mm-hmm. But if he wasn't out there, we'd never have had so many of the conversations we've had over the years with strangers and talking to them more.
2: Exactly.
0: He allows you in and to open it up.
2: Would you have grown? Would Cormac have grown? Would the strangers have grown?
0: Exactly.
2: Unless we talk, unless we sit down and communicate as human beings, unless we are willing to put aside our obvious differences, and because every single human being is different.
0: Yeah.
2: I mean, even for the very fact that I'm sitting next to my partner right now, and he has a combination of ginger, orange, greenish hair. I'm colorblind. It doesn't really help.
0: I was going to say, I would go a different color myself.
2: I mean, I can describe the facial expression as well.
0: So can I. For our listeners. It's all good. We're all in love here in the studio. We're all having a great bit of fun here.
2: But no, even from a standpoint of base stuff such as hair color difference, we are all different.
0: Yeah.
2: So why shouldn't we have spaces and community spaces that not only promote our difference, but put our differences on the stage, in the spotlight, where we deserve, because queer artists want to play gigs.
0: Yeah.
2: Trans artists want to play gigs.
0: Yeah.
2: Neurodivergent people want to see gigs.
0: Yeah.
2: For example, like your son Cormac, you mentioned his absolute love and adoration of music, right?
0: Mm.
2: How many of those bands that he listens to? And those gigs, do you know, are they accessible for neurodivergent people?
0: Yeah, I know. I haven't, it's next on my list. I have a list of things we want to do and go about. I have a bit of fun with it sometimes, because he loves all live performances and things. And
2: performances and art.
0: It's art, it's creative, it's productive.
2: Is.
0: So, I think he'd be just great at a rave or whatever. I could just see him up there.
2: No, and 100%.
0: Because it goes right to the core, the music, doesn't it? It goes so deep, doesn't it, music? And I just keep going out there having the chats, and generally speaking, the response is beautiful, and the world is richer for this.
2: Diversity. The world is richer for faces that break stereotypes. The world is richer for identities that do not align with what we are taught from birth. The world was richer during the 1980s when you had the likes of David Bowie.
0: I know.
2: When you had the likes of Annie Lennox as well.
0: Big fan. Yes.
2: Visibility standpoint.
0: Yes. It's fantastic.
2: We had that back then. We have that now.
0: Yeah.
2: The very idea, one thing that I wish to say to any queer and trans listeners listening to this, is that you are welcome, that you are valid, that you are wanted, that the space that you take up is space that you deserve to take up.
0: Yes. Absolutely.
2: Every single person deserves to take up space.
0: Totally.
2: And especially space within our events and our organizations.
0: Yeah.
2: And this is also a shout out to anybody that wishes to get involved with us.
0: Please, yeah.
2: Please come along to us. We are at Gotfog Productions on all forms of social media. We are slowly but surely getting ourselves a website sorted out.
0: Excellent.
2: We want your help. At the end of the day, do you want to see live music where you live? Do you want to see an event produced by people in your own community, bringing communities together? Yeah.
0: Fantastic.
2: Then reach out and let's make history.
0: Yeah.
2: Because every single gig, every single event we play, every single space we play is not only history, it is art.
0: It is.
2: And it shows that we can progress.
0: A fabulous shout out. And I just want to check if Cassie, are you still there on the line? Hello?
1: I am, yes.
0: You've had a chance to listen in, or you could have been busy now with other duties.
1: I'm simultaneously listening on the radio and sorting my kids out.
0: Yeah, so, I know. I'm sure you'd fully endorse what B is saying there. Mm-hmm.
1: Yeah, and I loved B sharing your story. Thank you ever so much. Wonderful to hear.
0: It's a
1: big part of Loud Women is, you know, we're based on the principles of intersectional feminism, and something that I know myself as a kind of neurodivergent mother of neurodivergent children.
0: Yeah.
1: I'm also a teacher.
0: Yeah.
1: I teach at music universities and obviously kind of work with Loud Women, and something that I see time and time again is that huge crossover on that big Venn diagram of neurodivergence and queerness and people not necessarily relating to the gender that they've been assigned at birth and not relating to the stream of life that they've been assigned at birth as well. All of those things kind of converging with creativity as well, and often producing some of the most beautiful art and the most interesting and innovative music as well.
0: Yeah.
1: And I think this is time and again when kind of people look at a Loud Women lineup, it's very female heavy, but it's also very, very queer heavy as well. And we weren't necessarily kind of set up as a queer events organizer, but it's kind of happened that our events have got queerer and queerer because I think that's where the interesting art is being made is the people who are maybe at the margins of society and kind of need that community and put so much more into it. So our team, I mean, you know, I don't have stats on this, but our team, I would say, is almost 100% neurodivergent. Because we,
2: as are we.
1: We get stuff done, don't we?
0: That's the one.
1: We throw everything into it. And that kind of hyper focus.
0: Yes,
1: means we can get all those events done. So it's harnessing
0: our strengths and the superpowers, whatever you want to call them. That's lovely to hear. Thank you for that, Cassie. Sorry, I'm just conscious of the time. As always, when you're having a great chat, you have to watch the clock, unfortunately, too, because I want I want B to be able to give her a little shout out for her song choice at the end. But did you want to just be very quickly come in before we play?
2: So, as some of you may have already noticed across our social media, so what's the hint of a little promo ticket and a little promo code. Drum roll, please. I mean, please imagine a drum roll.
0: Yes.
2: So, for our next event, which is Weirdos, Mashers and Freaks 2, the 31st of October, Halloween, District, Liverpool, on Skiddle.com.
0: Oh, yes.
2: It is Mersey 20 for 20% off any and all tickets. Until a week today. So what are you waiting for? You have genuinely, you have a chance. Go take it.
0: Yeah, absolutely.
2: Snap it up. Snap they will go soon.
0: Ah, fantastic. Thank you for your generosity there. That's wonderful. Oh, we could talk all day, B, but we want to hear your song choice for the end of the show. So please.
2: So my song choice for the end of the show is by Nocturne, which is a gothic theatrical metal band, and it is entitled The Wave. I am not going to take off any more time because I know as much as yours love listening to my sweet saccharine tone. We do have work to do.
0: I know. And I'll be in trouble.
2: Let's hit play.

0: was the amazing, sorry we had to go a little bit short there, the amazing Nocturne by the Wave. And I just wanted to spend big massive thanks to my guests again, to Bea and to Cassie, and for hopefully you've got all the shout outs they've given for Goth Frog Productions and for Loud Women. We'll put all the links on our socials too. And thank you so much, especially to your listeners as always, for tuning in. Hope you've got some inspiration today. Anyway, strand of our conversation, as always, keep in touch and yeah, let us know what you think. And our number again for the show, 07761 908063. Until the next episode of Mersey Women, look after yourself, look after each other, sending lots of love.
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4: Hi, and welcome along to the sixth edition now of Film Music Legends. Tonight it is all dedicated to the work of Alan Silvestri, if you've heard of him. You've probably heard of some of the movies that he's composed soundtrack scores to. So we'll go into a little bit about him next to just introduce you to this show here on Liverpool Community Radio. So he was born in 1950. He was originally from, and he was brought up in, New Jersey. And he showed an interest in music when he decided to go to the private Berklee School of Music in Boston in the 60s. And around that time in his young life, he was also a drummer with a band from Teaneck in New Jersey called the Wildcats, who may or may not be still going. And then he decided to go to LA. But when he arrived in 1970, he was broke and he said that he didn't even watch many films. He had no idea how to compose any music. And so he bought a book on how to compose by Earl Hagen when he was asked to compose a score for a low-budget film, which is called The Doberman Gang, which is a film from 1972. At the time, he was working as a session guitarist. It was possibly a case of fake it until you make it, but he really did make it when he made it. And he started to work on various film soundtracks throughout the 70s and TV shows as well. He composed the most for a series you might remember called CHIPS, which stands for the California Highway Interstate Patrol, and they were two cops on motorbikes, and I think it was more lighthearted, but it was a crime drama, though, covering various cases. It ran between 1976 and 1983. He wrote the score and the theme. He also had some other TV work as well, if you remember series such as Tales from the Crypt, and Starsky and Hutch was another one as well. He wrote music for several episodes of these, not as much as for CHIPS. So we're going to play a theme from the Doberman Gang now, because it was his first film soundtrack that he was asked to write. Here is a short theme from that film.

So a bit like when I was asked to produce this show, I found a way to do it. You find a way to do it, and that's what he did, composing the music for that film when he had no experience of doing so before. That does sound pretty good. Very much in the style of that sort of thing for crime shows in the 70s. It's quite a quirky plot, an animal trainer who trains some Doberman dogs to commit an armed robbery. Sounds like an interesting watch. I haven't seen it. Maybe you haven't either. So that's the first theme that we're playing in 1972, which is the start of his film soundtrack career. And why not play the theme to the biggest work that he got in the 70s, which is writing the music for Chips. Here is the main theme to the show.

You may or may not have heard of Robert Zemeckis, who is a major Hollywood director. He certainly is almost as prolific now as Steven Spielberg, although he is the famous name, isn't it, that is always mentioned when it comes to directors. It was actually somebody called Brian Ross Chudnow that asked him to score the music for the Doberman Gang, but he had a long relationship with Robert Zemeckis, who is a name behind many films that he directed that you will have heard of. The Back to the Future series, Forrest Gump, Father of the Bride, and many more. Some of those themes we are going to be playing as part of this look into the best film music as composed by Alan Silvestri on the 6th edition now of Film Music Legends. Film music as composed by Alan Silvestri on the 6th edition now of Film Music Legends. So now we're going out the 70s.

thriller, and it goes on a trip around the world, particularly in the sequel. But in the first film, the action is all set in Colombia. Joan Wilder is a romance novelist. She's quite shy, but she's thrust into travelling into Colombia because her sister has been kidnapped. The plot all evolves around some treasure. She has actually been given a map to find this treasure. And it's the story of an unlikely love affair when she meets Jack Colton, who's an exotic bird smuggler. And he's an adventurer, and he starts to become interested, obviously, in helping to find the treasure. And at first they irritate each other, but, you know, it's opposites attract, isn't it? They're flanked by the character that Danny DeVito plays, which is Ralph. He's somewhat of an antagonist in the movie because he starts to realise that there's some treasure at stake and starts to follow them on their adventure in Colombia. So this film did very well, so well that 20th Century Fox, because it made over $100 million, they wanted a sequel, and Michael Douglas wasn't that keen, but he was persuaded, and the following year, The Jewel of the Nile came out, and it was even more of an adventure into a fictional dictatorship in Africa. So it really had a globe-trotting feel about this movie. For the first film, which was Romancing the Stone, which they at first thought would probably just be a one-off, but it wasn't. The music was, of course, composed by Alan Silvestri. He blends themes of romance. It's a more subtle approach that he takes to the music, and then he blends in the elements that are more intense, that work with the action and thriller parts of it. So this is the end theme. It reprises the main titles, and it's of no surprise that we get a lot of use of the saxophone here. Blending into this one is the theme for the beginning of the movie, when Joan Wilder discovers that her New York apartment has been ransacked. The theme is given the direct name of Ransacked Apartment, and then he uses the same quite subtle approach in flavouring the second theme with a far more intense vibe, but it uses a light percussion still. It is called Ransacked Apartment because that's exactly what it is a theme for. So after a little bit of these titles play, you will hear that one.

I'm not sure if I'm right, but they could be the more intense tremolo strings there that create that atmosphere straight away in the ransacked apartment. So that's the second movie theme I've played with Alan Silvestri composing it, because that's what this hour is all about here on Liverpool Community Radio. From the 1984 action thriller, but also romance-based film, Romancing the Stone. So a sequel.

Cool did follow The Jewel of the Nile, which was even more globe-trotting in nature. And then another one that reunited Kathleen Turner, Michael Douglas and Danny DeVito had nothing to do with the story of the first two films, but it was the love story in reverse. This was a couple who were initially close and they got more and more bitter with each other until it led to a fairly extreme divorce. And Danny DeVito was the divorce lawyer. They were destroying the house by even just the middle of the film, if you watch that, from 1989. So the next one from Alan Silvestri that I'm going to play you now. We're now moving to the absolute hit of the decade, which Robert Zemeckis directed. This is Back to the Future. Robert Zemeckis and Gale came up with the idea in 1980, but they were rejected from doing it by studios over 40 times. And yet, when it finally happened, it became one of the defining movie hits of the 80s. It involved time travel experiments gone wrong. So Michael J. Fox is sent back to the 50s. He's a teenager and he has to reunite his parents and therefore fix his own timeline and put it back together. Huey Lewis and the News were approached about writing a song for the movie, but he did not want to. Huey Lewis, he did not want to write a song that directly referenced it. And I think it was probably Zemeckis that told him it didn't actually matter. He just wanted a strong song associated with it. So the lyrics have nothing to do with it. You probably heard it from 1985. The Power of Love by Huey Lewis and the News, and the movie association is Back to the Future. The song played in the movie over the opening scenes, but this one is how it all closed. The end credits theme, as composed by Alan Silvestri from Back to the Future.

So that one was 1985, the same year that we got the James Bond film A View to a Kill, the last Roger Moore James Bond film, in which he was well into his 50s. There's still some hope for me playing James Bond. Not really, because I'm in my mid-40s. The coming-of-age teen drama, The Breakfast Club, directed by John Hughes, and the start of EastEnders. Moving further forward in the 80s, he continued to prolifically score a number of films after Back to the Future, but we're going to pick one of those that you've likely heard of in particular, and that is from 1988. It was famed for being part animated and part live action, in which an animated character was actually implanted into the film. The voice for this character was played by Kathleen Turner, going back to Romancing the Stone. It was called Who Framed Roger Rabbit. It was based on a novel from 1981 called Who Censored Roger Rabbit. It starred Bob Hoskins as the most significant live-action character. He is a private detective who hates cartoons, and it's set in some sort of alternative history of Hollywood where humans and cartoons exist together. He has to help exonerate the character of Roger, who has been framed for murder. And I've not actually seen it, so I'm just kind of going through what this plot is. And it's something I eventually will see. And I've just already heard the end credits theme we're about to play. It was another one that was directed by Robert Zemeckis, so he certainly had a lot of Hollywood hits on his hands. So these are the end titles from Who Framed Roger Rabbit. It's a lively one.

now moving forward to 1991. It's one that's going to hark back to the Valentine's edition of the show that I brought you here on Liverpool Community Radio, because you couldn't pick a better choice of film. Originally, this was a film made in 1950, but it was given a big-budget Hollywood remake in 1991, and it would become one of the many hits of Steve Martin, who played an overprotective father. It wasn't so much that his daughter had chosen the wrong man to be her husband and he didn't approve, but he just didn't like the idea of his daughter growing up, and he found it very stressful arranging the wedding. So it's following all of those things, and there's plenty of comedy in it and a bit of drama as well. What's interesting about what Alan Silvestri chooses to do for this music, it's very simple, really. He incorporates the Wedding March itself, made famous by Mendelssohn, who had composed it to use as a soundtrack for an adaptation of a Shakespeare play, A Midsummer Night's Dream, back at the time. Then it was used by Queen Victoria in 1859 in her wedding to Frederick William of Prussia, and that was what really made it the choice. Ordinary people then started to use it as a theme for their own weddings, and it became that really cliched wedding march. So obviously it was a perfect choice to use in the film soundtrack. He blends the use of it and then goes into a whimsical and sentimental theme of his own composition following it. Since I've already played the opening theme in the Valentine's edition, we're going to go for the end credits of the 1991 film Father of the Bride. It starts out with the wedding march, and then it goes into a wonderful little bit of light jazz, could fit into Frank Griffin's show.

legendary film soundtracks from equally legendary films. Each week, this program explores through the works of the most legendary film composers who have composed the most well-known film music of all time. Film Music Legends. And you're listening to an hour of film soundtrack music. That's what this hour is all about. It's called Film Music Legends. And in each edition, it's all about the film music of one composer. You may or may not have heard of them, some famous names. We started the series off with John Williams. In this one, which is the sixth one, it's all about Alan Silvestri. You'll probably recognise some of the films that he's written music for, like that one that's just played, the music from Father of the Bride, which was so successful they did actually have a sequel that came out in 1995, Father of the Bride Part 2. In it, it explores a little bit more about his daughter's married life and follows her to when she becomes pregnant. So a bit more about Alan Silvestri. He has a private pilot's licence. And if you remember the James Horner edition of this, sadly I had to say that is why James Horner died in 2015. But Alan Silvestri is still with us, and one of the other things that he likes to do is taste wine. He's got a wine tasting room in his private place in Carmel Valley in California. That does sound pretty good. I'm going back now to play you a theme again that I already played you on the Valentine's edition of Film Music Legends. That's the acting debut of Whitney Houston in 1992. She was already pretty famous as a singing superstar already, and then she goes on to portray the fictional Rachel Maron, which is very much like her character. And then it's all about the relationship she builds with her bodyguard, who becomes more than her bodyguard. He is assigned to protect her from an obsessed stalker who is trying to kill her. So it blends romantic drama with the mood of an action thriller. And that is expressed also in the way that Alan Silvestri composes the theme for The Bodyguard. It felt almost biographical because she was playing a role that was so much like her own career as well. She was made even more famous playing the famous in parody Rachel Maron on The Bodyguard. Music from the film included lots of songs by Whitney Houston herself and also by some other artists like The Soul System and Lisa Stansfield, who also had chart hits from the really well-selling Bodyguard soundtrack that became one of the biggest albums of the whole year and one of the biggest selling soundtracks of all time. It's a moody theme combining those romantic drama aspects of the film and also the way that it became a sort of action thriller at times. It's a very moody piece. At times it's sentimental, and at other times it reflects the film's more somber mood. Film Music Legends, Alan Silvestri on Liverpool Community Radio. Here is the theme from The Bodyguard in 1992.

the moody Bodyguard film starring Whitney Houston there. The main theme scored by Alan Silvestri. It's on the soundtrack alongside the big Whitney Houston songs that got released as a result of the film as well. She was just about as famous as her character that she portrayed, called Rachel Farron, and she went on to become even more famous after appearing in The Bodyguard and having hits like I Will Always Love You, which also serves as a main theme to the film. It was originally a Dolly Parton song in 1980. It became the biggest selling song of 1992, and it spent ages at number one both in both sides of the Atlantic, in the UK and the US. And then she had some other hits as well from that soundtrack, like Chaka Khan's I'm Every Woman. There was a cover that she released in 1993, and also Run to You and Queen of the Night. So Alan Silvestri was working with director Mick Jackson with that one, and he went back to working with someone he had worked on with many big films in the 80s, like Back to the Future. I've already played you that theme. We now go 2 years on from 1992 in this film music legend special about Alan Silvestri. 2 years on from working on The Bodyguard, he was also involved in another of the 90s big movie hits. So I'm not sure whether it was like Home Alone in 1990, a sort of accidental success. Did they actually realise how big this film would become? It's about a character who I think a lot of people could relate to and empathise with, because he's a sort of underdog. He's a normal person, but he's also somebody who is simple-minded, well-intentioned, and he could be a victim of this world, and he doesn't quite understand it, but he has a good heart, and he just wants to live a good life, but life gets in the way, and we see his experiences through his eyes. So we have him in his close relationship with his childhood sweetheart, Jenny, but she goes on to lead a very turbulent life and doesn't quite want him to be involved in it, and that brings much sadness to him. And then his mother passes away quite young as well, and then we see the colourful events of his life in which he's almost accidentally involved in some of the key moments of American history over the 20th century. So it's a kind of chronicle of all that. And then we see it through Forrest Gump's experience. He gets drafted into the Vietnam War because that was a bit of a lottery. He happens to be in the right place to witness the Watergate scandal. When President Nixon puts him in the hotel across the street, he notices lights on. When he investigates, it turns out to be that, but he doesn't quite realise it at the time. And then he even accidentally invests in a company called Apple, thinking it's just going to sell fruit. So his naiveness can sometimes lead him into the right direction in life as well. Then after all of some of that, when Jenny comes back to him for a bit of comfort, at a turbulent moment in her life, but then she dashes his hopes again, he gets this spontaneous idea in his sadness to just start running, and that's where that comes from. And then he tells you how he gets and sits on that now legendary bench as well. So the score that Alan Silvestri puts together for this really combines some of these moods. One of optimistic sentimentality. Yes, I know I'm using that word too much throughout this show. And that's how the suite from Forrest Gump starts, but then it gets into some of the poignant and somber moments in this film later on in the theme. Here it is. He's from Alabama and he runs to California in the end, doesn't he? Originally a 1986 novel, it was developed into a movie in 1994. Life is like a box of chocolates is the famous quote, or is it? Have a listen back to one of the editions of Tales of the Unexplained about the so-called Mandela Effect, where we find out that actually it always was all along, life was like a box of chocolates. That is strange.

an epically long film and one of the roles that Tom Hanks is most well known for. It shows some range as well in how he deals with the emotions of this character that so many of us have sympathy for. Someone who is too naive, simple and good-hearted to cope with this world, but he somehow does and has a very colourful life with it. So it was made in 1994, so this special of Film Music Legends is the sixth one so far that you're hearing on Liverpool Community Radio. I do this every month, and it's all about the work of Alan Silvestri. So that's yet another film that Robert Zemeckis asked him to score. But this one is very different. We move forward to 1997 now. It was back in 1993 when Lee Evans wasn't yet an established comedian that packed out arenas. His comedy was very physical, but he also comments on the absurd nature of ordinary life as well. His first feature film that he starred in was very much like a Laurel and Hardy type slapstick and physical comedy based film. He starred in that with Nathan Lane. It's called Mouse Hunt. And you guessed it, Alan Silvestri composed the theme music, so we're about to play that next. The brothers, I'm not even going to correct it if I'm wrong, stand to inherit a house from there. Again, I'm not going to research to find out if this is wrong, either dad or grandfather or something like that. A big country mansion. There's only one problem, the mouse infestation. So cue the hilarious slapstick comedy. It's a bit like the recent Rowan Atkinson Netflix series, Man vs. Bee. And we saw a similar sort of comedy mixed in with Mr. Bean's general naive nature. Also in the summer of 1997 release, that was the Bean Ultimate Disaster movie. So we have a frenetic, high-energy theme, mostly orchestral-based, and he avoids using the pizzicato strings, which are typical for such things in film soundtracks. So here it is. If you haven't heard it for a while, it is the theme to Mouse Hunt.

theme's a little bit comic, but it also has that bit of serious tension running through it as well, which is, it's the way that Alan Silvestri manages to blend quite seamlessly various moods that you get and doesn't stick to just one type of feeling, which is a skill that he really has in composing soundtrack music like that one. So that was one of the blockbuster movies of summer 1997. You might also remember the likes of Men in Black, Titanic, and Bean, Ultimate Disaster Movie, when that was given its first feature-length film as well by Hollywood. So this next one takes us now into 1998. It is a Walt Disney live-action remake of a film that was first released in 1961. It involves twins. It was the first feature film to star Lindsay Lohan. She had many movie hits after this one of a similar type, including Freaky Friday, a remake of another Disney live-action movie involving, well, it was body swapping in that case, before she kind of went on a much more party and turbulent lifestyle that really made it difficult to pin her down in terms of actually appearing in the film studios. But before that happened, she was a young film star playing two roles, that of twins. In the film storyline, they had never met, but when they bonded, they wanted to bring back their divorced parents back together and plotted a way to do so. So we have a nice light-hearted piece from Alan Silvestri for this plot. It is chirpy and sentimental and also a bit like the Father of the Bride music. It goes into a bit of light jazz as well. From the summer of 98, well, I think it was, it's The Suite from the Parent Trap.

Sweet from the Parent Trap, one of Alan Silvestri's many film compositions, now taking us almost to the end of the 90s. There was a similar film with the Olsen twins, one of their most well-known ones. It had Kirstie Alley in it. It was called It Takes Two back in 1995. And this next one, now taking us to 2000, is not going to be about people who come back together, but people who have to spend time on their own. One person, even though he played two characters. Tom Hanks actually played a variety of roles in a film that we're about to play towards the end of the show, but in this one, it was all about playing himself stuck on a remote desert island. Like Robinson Crusoe, but with a more modern form of transport, he worked for FedEx and his plane crashed in deserting him on a South Pacific island. And just like I think Robinson Crusoe did, and I definitely would have done this, he had a football with him and he painted a face on it, and that became his companion called Wilson. So in Alan Silvestri's theme for this one, you can hear the travel influences in it and the idea of using these sorts of instruments to represent a tropical desert island, if that's what I think. They're not tropical, are they, in the South Pacific, but they are islands with quite a warm climate. So that's what we've got here in the main theme to Castaway, sort of a woodwind instrument.

So that instrument at the beginning just suggests an island, doesn't it? Which is exactly where Tom Hanks, his character, was spending his time, Robinson Crusoe style, after crashing his plane in the South Pacific. That was the film Castaway from 2000, the main titles. That's the second to last theme on tonight's edition of Film Music Legend, which is all about the work of Alan Silvestri. And there's another connection now with Robert Zemeckis again, that he's been working with for several decades at this point, as he co-wrote the screenplay for the film The Polar Express, which took a long time to get a Hollywood film adapted out of it because it was a children's book first in 1985. So it might be the height of summer, but I'm going to end the show on a Christmas-related film. I did play the song that was released from this movie, which had a really whimsical, magical feel to it. That was Josh Groban and Believe. You can hear that on Christmas Film Music Legends. It might be played again when the festive season comes around, which won't be all that long now that it's already the middle of summer. The film is called The Polar Express. It involves a boy going on a journey on the magical Polar Express, getting to go to Lapland and meet Santa Claus, and probably also one of the characters that Tom Hanks plays, as he plays several from within the film. This is the last theme on tonight's Film Music Legends, and I hope you've been enjoying the music of Alan Silvestri from some of the films, some of which you might know and some of which you might not have known. I'll be back with another film music composer next month. This is the theme from The Polar Express in 2004. Bye for now.

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2: 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Film Music Legends.
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5: 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You can either make a one-off payment by Bax of £100 or set up a monthly standing order of only £8.34. Donations need to be made to Kensington Vision, which is all one word, Community Interest Company via the Co-op Bank. Our SOR code is 089299, that's 089299, and our bank account details are 65255654, that's 65255654. If you'd like more information or more details, then contact me, Steve Farragher, by emailing steve@l-c-r.co.uk, or you can even call into the LCR studio, 53 to 57 Holt Road, and you can also see what your donation is delivering to the community. 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
1: Has your rental property fallen into disrepair? Is your landlord ignoring your complaints? Do you feel like you haven't got a voice?

0: Hello and welcome to this month's Reading Room. I'm here, Krista, with Barry.
1: Hello.
0: And we've got Sue.
2: Hello.
0: Welcome to the show. Right, we're going to discuss the last book, which was Gabriel's Moon by William Boyd, written in 2024. So I'm going to start with you, Barry, if that's okay. What do you think?
1: Okay. Good start. I liked it up to a point. I thought it was fairly lightweight, is the truth. But in saying that, it was easy reading, and I did enjoy it as a sort of, not a throwaway thing, but just as a sort of a lightweight summer read.
0: Okay, Sue?
2: Well, this was my choice of book, because after reading Any Human Heart, I wanted to read some more of his work. I mean, I would never have come across him other than for the Reading Room. And I will say I agree with Barry in the sense that it's not meant to be a deep tome. It is quite lightweight, but sometimes that makes a nice change. And I found that there was elements in this book which reminded me very much of Any Human Heart, because it takes you into a fictional world, but because it's so realistically written and researched, it seems like fact.
0: Well, I know what you mean. I absolutely loved it. And it is light reading. I like the fact that it was a modern book, because I still love historical novels, but we've read so many that it was nice and refreshing for me to have a modern book. And I just like that era, the 1960s. And I don't usually read spy books, but I might change that, because I found it really gripping in parts and very clever. And I really enjoyed the story as well. A bit confused at the end. I usually am confused at the end of novels, and I had to kind of reread it to find out what exactly happened. But I thought the characters were very interesting, really good characters, and I loved the way he was travelling. And, you know, a bit of a traveller like you, Sue, I just got excited when he said things like, I could understand when he said, I'm planning another trip, which made me feel better. I thought, yeah, I know how that feels. Or I've just arrived in a place and he goes for dinner by himself to Madrid. And I think, yeah, I know how that feels. Okay, Barry, back on to you. Any more you can add?
1: Yeah, I think some of the things which you mentioned are some of the things which I don't really get along with. I mean, I found the same thing. I remember saying the same thing about the Any Human Heart, is that when you bring real life situations into it, in terms of quite well-known things, it does tend to blur, you know, whether you're reading history or fiction in certain cases. I mean, just for people who aren't familiar with the book, it starts off really in terms of the main narrative. There are several subplots which we'll probably get to, but in terms of the main narrative, he actually goes and interviews Patrice Lumumba, who was the Prime Minister of the Congo, shortly after he'd been elected. And I mean, he was a real character, and he interviews him, and he tells him that he's under threat of death, and subsequently ends up being assassinated. And in real life, his death was held responsible, apparently, by the CIA and by MI6 and by the Belgian intelligence people. So there's truth in it. And then he constructs his own fiction around it. So that can be a little bit confusing, I think, just for me, you know.
0: Sue?
2: Well, I guess, I think because Boyd does so much painstaking research, I think he thinks of every detail in the book to try and convince you that it's real, that Dax is real, Gabriel Dax is the title character. And it goes so far at the end of the book to list the works of this fictional author called Gabriel Dax. And the list even goes to the extent of saying Rivers, brackets, in preparation. And that's the book that Dax is working on in Gabriel's Moon. So he actually does his best to make you believe that these characters are real. And I think that he has a gift of making very, very unreal situations feel like fact. So I felt that sometimes when I was reading this book, I felt that it was based on personal experience. And it reminded me of another reading room book called Somerset Maugham's Ashington, which was actually based on true facts. And I'd love to know what inspires Boyd to write this material.
0: Yeah, well, I actually looked into Boyd, and he was born, I think, in Nigeria. And then wealthy family, went to university and was an English lecturer. So, yeah, quite an interesting life. I think well-travelled as well, so that's probably part of the knowledge. But I didn't actually realise that the president of Congo was a real character.
1: Oh, yeah. No,
0: which is very interesting. Yeah. President of Congo was a real character.
1: Oh, yeah. No,
0: which is very interesting. But there was so much going on in the book, I think.

0: of the characters and situations was incredible. The way he describes food and drink to such an extent that I could almost taste the food. And his descriptions of people make them feel real. And when he's talking about what women are wearing, which is unusual for a male author, he goes into such detail, such as naming specific fashions or fashion houses.
1: Yeah.
0: And I think that adds to the reality of the characters and the observational powers of Dax.
1: Yeah, and it went right down to the shoes that they were wearing as well. He's wearing the pumps today. And
2: I have to say, I found exactly the opposite. I thought that it was a bit weird, and I was surprised that he would be as familiar with different design houses. There was nothing suggested in his background which would give him that sort of knowledge, and I just found that it was like a certain like a voyeurism which I found a bit unsettling, and which actually occurs later on when he's actually stalking the Faith Green, who's his spy handler in the MI6. I mean, there's no good way of saying it, really. The fact that he actually rents a bike and stakes himself out by a house with a pair of binoculars is really is probably the definition of stalking rather than just suggestion, you know. So I found that part of it unbelievable, and the fact that she knew that he was doing that and still chose to go into bed with him, I found also very, very unbelievable. But I mean, these are only just bits. I don't think it's meant to be taken too seriously. I think it's a sort of a sub genre of John le Carré. It doesn't go into enough detail and it isn't clever enough, I don't think, for the John le Carré type thing. And it's a bit like James Bond, but without the sort of glitz and glitter, really.
1: I think he's written a James Bond kind of sequel.
2: He has written a solo. Yeah, there was a thing which I saw, which he said, Boyd described his youthful enthusiasm for the James Bond novels and their heady but slightly toxic cocktail of snobbery, sex, ludicrous violence, exotic travel, and superior consumer goods, and. One of the reviewers I read made the point that he didn't follow that, but I thought that he did in some ways, in his own way, you know. It like a sort of inverted snobbery, in as much as, you know, he was an ex public school boy and his girlfriend was a young girl who worked in Wimpy, and then when he goes to Poland, there's a Scouse reporter for the Daily Worker. And I felt that those sort of things were fairly pointed rather than just random, you know.
1: So. I quite like that. What about you, Sue?
0: To go back to when he starts stalking Faith, I felt that was kind of completely out of character. I mean, when he killed the mouse on the boat, I thought that was out of character.
1: Yeah.
0: But I could reason that was self-defence. But when he employed Tyrone to trail Faith, it reminded me a bit of the film Vertigo. And Scotty, who was played by James Stewart, was following his, you know, the woman he was obsessed with around. And that's when I think I began to think of Gabriel as a somewhat troubled, obsessed, and maybe a dangerous man. And I thought that I would have to read the next two books to find out.
1: I want to read the next two books as well.
2: It's funny you should say that, because I actually, after having read the book, I went online on Amazon, and the second book in the series was £5. So, and because I've got Amazon Prime, it doesn't cost for postage. So I've read that since as well.
1: Oh,
0: right.
2: Yeah, and there's a third one which is actually due for release in September.
0: Right.
2: Which will be in hardcover. But the second part of the book, The Predicament, is available in paperback, because they're only fairly recent as well.
1: Yeah.
2: And it's more of the same. And it does. I mean, I found I had to go back and read the first one again, because it all blurred into one, you know, because it's like one long story, really, I suppose, as a lot of trilogies are. But I found that there were certain things about it which became even stranger, because the other part of the story, probably the major subplot, is that he's an insomniac, because

0: His mother died in a house fire, and he was there when he was 6 years old. And so he was adopted. But then he had insomnia and was constantly waking up and seeing fire and what have you. So he goes to a psychoanalyst. And the psychoanalyst, it turns out, is unqualified, just decides to be a psychoanalyst. Yeah, yeah. And he ends up telling her everything, and he tells her he's working for MI6 and all sorts of things in a most implausible sort of subplot, I found, you know.
1: I mean, it's the 1960s.
0: Not much of a spy if he's telling everybody he's working for MI6, you know.
1: So. Yeah, yeah. Sue?
2: Yeah, I think Boyd starts off with situations which are just believable, and then I think as you read the book, it becomes just unbelievable as you're reading through it. But by that time, I was hooked, and I just wanted to read on.
1: Yeah, I was hooked. I really enjoyed reading it. I liked the bits of when he was so spontaneous. It kind of, you know, I was kind of thinking that I'd love to be like that. He just got into the car and he drove to, what was that place? Cadiz.
2: Yes, Cadiz.
1: I got that excitement through the travelling. And then I was quite surprised as well when he tries to help and rescue the double agent, who turns out not to be a double agent. Is that right?
2: Yes, that's right. He's a triple agent.
1: Yeah, he's a triple agent, yeah. Because, and then they know that he's rescued him. I found that a bit confusing, but I liked it. I liked that little twist in it too, because I was really worried that he was going to get caught with this guy, and the guy left. And
2: I think it was a test, basically. I think it was a test of his character.
0: I think he was set up. I think that they wanted him to do that to make the story plausible, and so they predicted that he would do that. I've nicked a quote from somewhere again here, just because I think it's an E.M. Foster quote.
1: Oh, I like E.M. Foster.
0: He said, "Given the option of betraying country or friend, you would hope to have the guts to betray the country," which I thought was the you know, obviously somebody else had already put that conclusion on that particular incident. And I think, you know, they set it up so that he is friends with the guy, but only over a couple of days. And then, you know, it's after he sort of sees his brother with Faith Green, after they've all lied to him, that he feels a bit betrayed by them. So, you know, a bit of dudgeon, he sort of he helps the guy who is turns out to be the triple agent, and gives his escape story plausibility. So it was quite convoluted. But I think it's one of those things, really. I don't think it's meant to be taken too seriously. It's a bit like the James Bond thing, you know, where you see them in Mexico City blowing up hotels and things like that, and the next thing he's somewhere else, you know, and there isn't some major incident, you know, requiring him to be arrested. You know what I mean? Some of it is just so sort of superhero-like, you know, that it's supposed to just be, you know, suspend your belief for a little while. And if you're enjoying it, there's nothing wrong with that at
1: Absolutely
0: all.
1: Absolutely not.
0: I don't want to pick too many holes in it, because, like I say, I read the follow-up book, and I'll read the third one probably.
1: Amazing. You know, so. Do you think, you know, his brother's, you know, we are giving stuff away on this book programme because we're discussing the book, so this is a spoiler, but do you think his brother's, it was suicide, or do you think he was murdered?
0: I think he was bumped off by MI6, yeah. I don't think there's any possibility that it was suicide at all.
1: Yeah.
0: I think that, you know, it's one of those things. I mean, this is one of the things where the, you know, the truth is stranger than fiction. You know, you get these stories where it's like with MI6, where we had that, there was a guy who was in, this is the true story, not in the book, where the guy was in MI6 and they found him locked up in a hold all in his bath, you know, and and they came to the conclusion that he'd locked himself in the hold all, you know what I mean? After they'd cleaned the room and everything like that, you know, I think they tell you anything, you know, and I expect you to believe it, really, you know. So.
1: Well, it's hard to believe that people do are spies and lead double lives, isn't it? And
0: I mean, they tend to be posh people, you know, and they tend to have been to the best universities. It's like William Boyd himself went to Gordonstown, yes. You know, which is where King Charles went to. You know, we're not talking about a sort of from the streets author here, are we? We're talking about, you know, from a world of privilege, you know. So,
1: Sue, can you add?
2: Yeah, I think there's a lot of the author of that, of the author in Dax, because Boyd, as a writer, took 2 years researching any human heart before he actually started writing it. And I think similarly, within the book, Dax has taken something like 2 years to write 4 chapters of Rivers. So I do think there's a lot of Boyd in it. And I do think that it does hook you to the point where, when it says to be continued, and you read the prologue of the next book, I read it, and I felt to myself that as Faith Green had hooked Gabriel, William Boyd had hooked me.
1: Yeah.
2: But having said that, I still felt that sometimes his reasons for getting involved and staying involved were a bit weak. And I'd also like to know more about the death of his mother and that to be resolved and somehow linked to his situation today. Now, I don't know, because I've not read the second book and obviously the third one isn't out, whether that actually happens and it's part of Boyd's skill as a writer, because going through it, there were so many characters at certain points. I felt that, like, Lorraine disappeared for so long. I wondered what happened to her, which means she was memorable in the first place. But you think he's forgotten them, but he always finds a way to bring them back into the story seamlessly.
1: Yeah,
2: and
1: yeah.
2: That's what I liked about it, that sometimes you see things on television or you see things in films or read books and characters just disappear.
1: Yeah, yeah.
2: And but with him, he does bring them back in, and also they've changed and their lives have changed. So it's not just Dax's life that's changing; Lorraine's life changed. So that part I liked about the consistency of people moving, you know, through life wasn't just about him; it was about all the people around him.
1: Yeah. I mean, it was a very powerful beginning of the book, wasn't it? When you just kind of open the first few pages and then you find out all that stuff, like, you know, his father had died and then the house fire and the lamp. So that was... So I think he was very clever, William Boyd, the way he starts to write the book and you are kind of hooked from the beginning. Well, I was. I wanted to know what had happened. And I'm right in saying that they don't think the fire was caused by that lamp at the end. It was his mother...
2: Yeah, but it also, I think, intimated that it wasn't accidental.
1: I know.
2: I got the fact that running through it, that it wasn't actually accidental. Now, that might just be a red herring, I don't know, but I'd like to think that there is more about that scenario to come.
0: I'm sure that we'll find... Like, without giving anything away at all, you know, I mean, the plots and the subplots continue, you know, through the second book and
2: presumably come
0: to some form of denouement in the third, which I think you might expect. I mean, it's partly that thing where I suppose a trilogy of books is really just one long book, you know, I mean, and at some stage, at a point in time, they'll probably join them together, you know, sort of for a proper holiday read, you know, because it's not particularly long, is it? It's only like something like 260 pages or something, you know. So, I mean, if you had the three books and they ended up being like 800 pages, it might be a fairly weighty tome, but it would still be a manageable holiday read.
1: I think it'll be a great holiday read, actually.
0: Yeah, and he does write, you know, it's fairly simple language and decent dialogue. So, I think it's lightweight, as I said at the start, but at the same time, it's not a difficult read, and therefore it can be distracting, you know, on a sunny day sitting in the garden, you know. So.
1: And I think, Sue, you were right, because the characters were not... Sometimes books have so many characters that you get lost in them. And there was quite a lot of characters, but he made it clear who they were, because he would bring them back in again and he'd explain who they were. So you'd know, oh, yes, that's his girlfriend, of course, and because it brings something up that made you realise, yeah, that's so-and-so, that's so-and-so. So I thought that was really good. I thought his writing was really good.
2: Yeah, it's so descriptive. I mean, I think there's some... there's some wonderful quotes in it as well. When he says, it's on page 100, and he says that memory is like a dog that wants to please its master.
0: Yeah.
2: And I thought that was such a good quotation, such a good phrase. Mm.
1: That is.
0: Yeah, I folded the corner over at that and put an asterisk against it as well. So, yeah, I thought it was one of those, yeah, you know, I'll remember that one.
2: Yeah.
0: Yeah.
2: It's such a good phrase. Mm. And as you say, it's not sort of a serious, you know, literature tone, but within that you find sort of quotations like that which are absolute gems. Yeah. And it's true as well. It's not just a good quotation. It's so true when you think about it.
1: Yeah, very, very wise. Yeah. You go on.
2: I was just going to say, he was travelling around that much that sometimes I had a bit of jet lag, to be honest.
1: Yeah.
2: Trying to keep up with him. Because 1 minute, I think it's page 127, he's actually gone to London at the beginning of the paragraph, and then it's in Madrid, and there was no scene break or new paragraph. Now, I did find that confusing, and I had to reread it just to make sure. But I do think his ability to control all these characters in the plots and the subplots is amazing.
1: It was, yeah. And I loved the fact that he was doing his travel writing on the rivers. I thought, what a good idea. Mm. Why didn't I think of that? And then I started looking at rivers, and I thought, oh, yeah, what a great idea. So he was like, he portrayed to me as a very interesting travel writer, and the fact that he always had his passport on him. I loved that, too, the ability just to go right to the airport and get on a plane.
2: Yeah.
1: And of course, with the Eastern Bloc in the 60s, with the Cold War, I could relate to that because my dad was from the Eastern Bloc, and
2: went over,
1: so I could really relate to that. And I thought, I know we the Scouser lady who comes from the workers paper, and she's very suspicious of her, and I liked that twist. I thought, yeah, because this is such a left country, city. Mm. I thought, how funny that he's put that in. So I quite liked that, really.
2: Well, again, it takes you into the real world as it was then. So it's sort of dipping you in and out of fact and fiction.
1: Yeah.
2: And I think his research to get that I presume he's not old enough to have experienced it.
0: He is, I think. He's 70. I think he's 74 now, so he
2: 74.
0: Would have been. He would have been like a teenager in the 60s, for sure.
2: Yes, so he wouldn't really have gone to the Eastern Bloc in that kind of capacity.
0: Yeah.
2: And I thought the way that he painted, you know, he described it, and the interaction between the characters, and the difference between the restriction of the characters in the Eastern Bloc and the freedom of London.
1: Yeah.
2: And Spain that had been sort of under, you know, Franco's reign. And I think it was a contrast. And it's also, I think, a contrast between countries then and what's happened to those countries today.
1: Yeah.
2: And how the world
1: has changed.
2: Yeah. And if you were rewriting it today, you'd have to choose different... If you're bringing it up to date as today, you'd have to choose different countries for that kind of reaction.
1: Yeah, I found it was a bit unbelievable when he got the hire a car when he was in the Eastern Bloc. Where was he again? Poland.
0: Yeah.
1: And then he just drove through all those countries, and he wasn't stopped, and it was a rent a car.
0: Yeah.
1: So that was a bit unbelievable. And then he just left it at the airport and got on a plane.
0: Yeah.
2: Yes. No.
0: I think, yeah, there's some of that. I felt the same way, but I remember hiring a car in Spain probably 40 years ago and driving it into France, and it didn't cause a problem, you know. So I think that... You know, there were... You can't these days.
1: No, true.
0: But
1: this was the Eastern Bloc, though.
0: Yeah. The thing I found which was difficult with that bit was that he actually drove it to an airport in... or he drove it to Hamburg or somewhere, you know, and left it there, you know, which... I don't think he would get away with. It's not as if he's not traceable as a person when he was using his own passport and everything, you know. So You know, you wouldn't. They wouldn't just say, "Oh, that's fine." I don't imagine that there was like another hire, like a Hertz rent-a-car office that you could just return it to. You know,
1: no.
0: It didn't go into any of that sort of detail. So there was an element, I think, of it being. But that's part of the far-fetched nature of it. You know, it's
1: absolutely.
0: Like
1: absolutely. Yeah.
0: You know, he's a bit like a sub James Bond character, isn't he? And you know, and so coincidences happen, which have seemed very unlikely as well. You know, and everybody seems to be able to find each other very easily and know where they are within a matter of hours. You know, even the guy who was on the boat with him, you know, he managed to track him very easily, you know, without the benefit of mobile phones and the internet and what have you. So it's just very convenient, but it still, you know, makes the story readable, you know.
1: And he wanted him dead because of the names at the on the tape.
0: Yeah, he was the only person, apart from the people who were involved, who had the names. And they were incriminating President Eisenhower. So, and that part of it, I would guess, was factual as well, you know. But, you know, because, I mean, and the thing about Patrice Lumumba was that he was a sort of a Marxist and an anti-colonial, you know. And so, you know, according to the book, you know, that was a bad thing and he had to be bumped off. Whereas these days, I'd be on his side. And probably even then, to be honest, you know, I would have been on his side. So, you know, it's not as if, you know, my country right or wrong or anything. You know, the fact that they were complicit in murdering a guy who meant well for his country is a bad thing for me, you know. So,
1: go on, Sue, can you add anything?
2: Yeah, it's just funny because... Gabriel went into sort of paranoid spy mode, and I felt myself going into the mode of second-guessing the plot and wondering all the time whether he'd been set up. Every little thing that happened, had he been set up, obviously setting somebody else up. So in that way, I think that was part of the hooking process, if I can put it that way, that you started, as he, in the end, couldn't believe anybody. I found it sort of... that I was sort of thinking, now, if this is a setup, isn't this a setup? Has he walked into this purposely, or is it just coincidence? So I was kind of, I don't know, reacting to the book, reacting to what was happening, rather than just reading it and turning the page. I was actually getting involved.
1: At points I was like really stressed about him not arriving on time. But there's a couple of things. Like, I'm not clear about the painting in Spain, wasn't it? Is it in Cadiz or in the south of Spain? Yeah. What was all that about? Why did you have to get that painting?
0: Because they were using it for in the days of previous and Cold War espionage and what have you. They had things called micro dots, you know, which were like held plans and stuff like that. And so the painting actually had a micro dot on it, which was why he was getting secrets to the Russians in this case, because he was acting as a double agent to them. So that what happened was he'd pick up a painting and it would be like a plausible thing, but then they would write on it, and like in the dot over the eye would be a micro dot, which was which held all of the secret plans and what have you, and the photographs of the nuclear bombs that that the Americans had, which they wanted apparently to for them to see. The story being that the American nuclear bombs had been proven to work and had worked in Hiroshima and what have you, whereas the Russians didn't have any nuclear bombs, which they were necessarily very reliable. That's the story that was given, you know.
1: Right.
0: And this is where, when it sort of wanders into that sort of territory, what you believe or not, you know, I'm not giving anything away at all about the second book, because at the start of it, I think it's intimated at the end of this, is Kennedy dies, you know, so...
1: Okay.
0: You know, there's a lot of that tied into it. It is that Cold War. It's like the Cuba stories. It's the missiles, and you know, which was all at this time that the book set, was all very recent stuff, really.
1: It was, and it kind of brought back those memories when I was too young. But to think people were so terrified of the Third World War.
0: Absolutely. So yeah.
2: Yes.
1: Sue, can you add some more?
2: Other than, I thoroughly enjoyed it, and I am glad I really enjoyed it, because sometimes when you read a good book by an author, and then you go to a second book by the same author, it can be a disappointment. But with this, I didn't feel it was a disappointment.
1: Same,
2: so
1: I really,
2: I think
1: yeah.
2: he's kind of a standby author, that if I want to read something that I, you know, expect to enjoy and has pleased me in the past, not just one book, but the test of two books, then I would go to him. And I'm going to get book two and book three. And I don't think there's any higher recommendation than that, Krista, really.
1: Yeah, I agree with you. Barry, anything else you can add about the book?
0: No, I think that it's right. The thing is, I don't want to sort of, I don't want to criticise it too much because I enjoyed it, but no, neither do I want to praise it too much. And I, in as much as the things I didn't like about Any Human Heart, or the things I did like about Any Human Heart, the previous book that we'd done, was I liked the espionage part of it, whereas I found like some of the other stuff was less believable. You know, when he was living on the street with nothing, you know, and you know, the equivalent of cooking rats to eat, really, when he'd already inherited a house off some poet in south of France. Do you know what I mean? It was like there were elements of that which were just sort of potty, in my view. And I found that when he was like talking about this Cold War espionage type thing, that it was enjoyable in the same way, I think, as like Len Deighton, you know, the Ipcress file and Funeral in Berlin, those sort of things. Not absolute literature, but joyful romps, if you like, of that nature. You know?
1: Yeah. So would you rank the other two books as good as this one?
2: Sorry, Krista.
1: No, I was asking Barry whether he'd rank those the second books as good as the first one.
0: Oh yeah,
2: right.
0: It's the same, you know. It's another of the same. And if you like that, then that's fine. You know, I mean, I suppose, you know, you might get to a point where you think it's, you know, jumps the shark, and you've had too many of them. You know, but at this stage, certainly there's room for it. And as I say, I would read the third one as well. So, you know, I would look forward to reading that as well.
1: Okay, Sue, what were you going to say then?
2: I thought. You was asking me to compare it with Any Human Heart.
1: Yeah, you
2: and
1: can
2: I'd say that they are both as good. For me, they both make me want to turn the page and find time to read it. So I think they sort of, although Any Human Heart is much longer and it takes over 10 decades, which is obviously a lot more research, I think that for me they were both equal. An enjoyment value.
1: Yeah. Okay, so I'll just read a little bit about William Boyd then. Okay, so he was born in 1952. He's a British novelist, short story writer, a screenwriter, and a film director. He's best known for novels which include A Good Man in Africa, Any Human Heart, and Restless, many of which have received critical acclaim and literary awards. Excuse me. So Boyd has also written screenplays for film and television, including Chaplin in 1992, and he directed the World War II drama The Trench in 1999. Didn't realise he was actually a director. His work is characterised by its narrative vitality and range, earning him numerous accolades, including the Whitbread First Novel Award, the James Tate Black Memorial Prize, and the Costa Book Award. A number of his works are what he describes as whole-life novels, which follow a protagonist through the highs and lows of a varied and often remarkable life. That sums it up really well. He regularly fuses fact with fiction, and his lead characters encounter well-known historical figures. He was appointed Commander of the Order of the British Empire in 2005 for service to literature. John Self, writing for the Booker Prizes, described Boyd's work as vigorous, entertaining novels produced by an exceptionally fertile imagination, and praised his fiction as fully committed to his stories and characters. So that's, yeah, quite an interesting person, really. Let's just have a little look at some of the work he's done. So he was Best Young Novelist in 1983. And his novels are A Good War in Africa is a study of a disaster-prone British diplomat operating in West Africa, for which he won the Whitbread Book Award. Now, that sounds like an interesting novel.
2: It does, doesn't it?
1: Yeah, yeah. So So yeah, he likes to have the background of World War One sometimes. He's had, yeah, he's had quite a few novels, and in the, Any Human Heart, which we've actually discussed on here, was written in the form of a journal, wasn't it, of a fictitious male? Yes,
2: that's right.
1: That's true. Back memories. Yeah. Yeah. Okay. So, out of 10, what would we give it, Barry?
0: 7.
1: Oh, okay. Sue?
2: I think it's leaning to the enjoyment side of it. I think I'd give it 9.
1: Yeah, I think I'd give it 9 too. Yeah, for easy reading, like Barry said, a holiday, a good book for a holiday.
2: Yes.
1: And, you know, it's nothing like, the great writers, Thomas Hardy or anyone like that, the poetic language. But, it was easy to read and easy to follow, so that was a real plus. So before we choose the next book, Sue, you have an announcement about something you're doing in St. Helens?
2: Yes, I have, Krista. What it is, I'm doing, together with Robert Evans, I'm doing an exhibition. It's called Brick by Brick, and it's an exhibition of concrete poetry, which is by myself, and it's photographs of St. Helens by Robert Evans. And this is photographs of buildings that are featured in the book St. Helens in 50 buildings. So the historical buildings, but some are more modern but important to the fabric of the town. And this is going to be at the Millennium Art Gallery, which is in the Millennium Centre in Corporation Street, St. Helens. It's free, and we're actually putting it up tomorrow. And then it's going to stay up until Friday, the 29th of September.
1: Wow.
2: And it's open the same hours as the Millennium Centre. And within the Millennium Centre, it's actually an NHS walking centre. So that's open, quite extensive hours, 7 days a week. So there's plenty of opportunity to go and see it.
1: Okay, and it's open, so 7 days a week.
2: It's open 7 days a week. I think they open at about 8 o'clock in the morning and close at 9 o'clock at night.
1: Wow, that's amazing.
2: Because it's got to stay, the building's got to stay open because it's got the, the walking centre, the NHS walking centre there, which means you've got access to the exhibition, and it's actually on the first floor of the Millennium Centre.
1: Is it near to the station, to the train station?
2: It is. It's just around the corner from the train station, Krista.
1: So that's easy to find then.
2: If you fancied a trip over, we could perhaps have lunch, and if Barry wanted to come, he'd be most welcome.
1: You've read my thoughts, okay? Okay. Anyway, so I'm just going to, because we've got some more time, I'm going to read actually just a little synopsis about the book before we choose the next one. Okay, for those of you who are listening who don't know what the book is. So Gabriel's Moon is the 18th novel by British author William Boyd, published in 2024 by Viking Penguin, set against the backdrop of the Cold War in the early 1960s. The book follows Gabriel Dax, which is a fantastic name, by the way. I love that name. All the names were good. Like Faith Green, they were just great names. Sefton, that was his brother. Anyway, a travel writer who becomes inadvertently entangled in international espionage. The narrative explores themes of memory, identity, and betrayal. The story includes Boyd's regular blend of historical and fictional people and events. It is the fourth Boyd novel to heavily feature espionage, following Restless, Waiting for Sunrise, and Solo, his James Bond continuation novel. Okay, that was written in 2013. The novel begins in 1936 with a traumatic house fire that kills young Gabriel Dax's mother, leaving him haunted by confused memories and chronic insomnia. By 1960, Gabriel has established himself as a successful travel writer. While on assignment in Leopoldville, he surprisingly secures an interview with Congolese Prime Minister Patrice Lumumba, who tells Gabriel that he fears assassination and implicates Western intelligence agencies. On his return to London, Gabriel finds himself under surveillance, and his notes from the Lumumba interview become the target of interest from both MI6 and the CIA. He's approached by Faith Green, an enigmatic MI6.
2: Enigmatic,
1: thank you. MI6 handler, who recruits him for a covert operation in Spain involving the retrieval of a surrealist artwork. As Gabriel delves deeper into the world of espionage, he uncovers unsettling truths about his past and his family. In interviews, Boyd has discussed his fascination with the espionage genre and its capacity to explore complex human behaviours. He remarked, "I feel that the world of espionage is actually the human condition writ large. We're all betrayed people. We've all lied to people." Boyd also revealed that Gabriel's Moon is the first in a planned trilogy featuring Gabriel Dax, indicating his intention to further explore the character's unwitting involvement in the espionage landscape. The second Dax book, The Predicament, was published in 2025. So the reception it got, Marcel Theroux wrote that the book skillfully performs double duty, working as a satisfying standalone story and setting Gabriel up for further escapades. The book is a vivid recreation of the early 1960s, and one of the pleasures it offers is a feeling of agreeable time travel to fascinating corners of a vanished world. These are conveyed with a filmic vibrancy. Malcolm Forbes commented that the novel is at its most compelling when Gabriel is either interacting with his mesmerizing and fiendishly shrewd handler or doing her bidding in foreign lands. Boyd routinely impresses with his portrait of an individual who is in too deep emotionally and in the dark as to what is going on around him. In a largely negative review in the New York Times, Daniel Ney bemoans the way that Boyd conveys these plot points in expository dialogue, insulating the narrative from any real sense of danger. Okay. I like those reviews, actually. I think they were quite good. It's true. He puts these positions of danger so common that it just seems like it's just an everyday thing, like when he kills the guy on the boat.
2: Yes.
1: And stuff like that. Anyway, we will now look for the next book. So they've got our selection is here. Barry, do you want to grab one of those and see what's the next book for?
0: No, I'll do it.
1: Right. Just going to shuffle them a little bit. Da, da, da. This is the exciting time. I've got one. Let me see. Who is this? The Tenant of Wildfell Hall by... Who is it by? Bronte.
2: Anne Bronte,
1: that's it. Yeah, the Tenant of Wildfell Hall by Anne Bronte. That is the book for next month. So anybody out there who's listening is very welcome to join us on this once-a-month reading room. So I'm just going to repeat that book. It's The Tenant of Wildfell Hall by Anne Bronte. And that'll be our next book that we discuss. So we'll be back in a month. And we hope that you join us. You can come into the studio. You can send us a recording of what you think. So whatever you... the phone number is 077-619-0863. That's Liverpool Community Radio. 077-619-0863. So we'll say our goodbyes, and hopefully we'll all catch you all next month. Hope you've enjoyed the show. I've certainly enjoyed it. Have you, Barry?
0: I've enjoyed it.
1: And Sue?
2: Absolutely, Chris. It's been really good.
1: Well, it's so good doing this, because we just get to read a book every month, and it really just, it kind of makes you read it, and it's great to read all these fantastic books.
2: So, and to find new exciting authors as well.
1: That you'd never imagine you'd read.
2: That's right, absolutely.
1: Okay, bye everyone, and see you all in a month.
2: Bye.
0: Bye-bye.

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1: Hello, my name's Steve Farragher, and I'm here to explain to you all about the LCR Club 100. 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I realise £100 is a big ask, especially at the moment. 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But more importantly, you'll get a warm, fuzzy feeling that you or your organisation is contributing to a worthwhile community project. You can either make a one-off payment by Bax of £100 or set up a monthly standing order of only £8.34. 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Our SOR code is 089299. That's 089299. And our bank account details are 65255654. That's 65255654. If you'd like more information or more details, then contact me, Steve Farragher, by emailing steve@l-c-r.co.uk. 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
3: 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Our SOAR code is 089299. That's 089299. And our bank account details are 65255654. That's 65255654. 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
4: 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If you've listened to Soundcheck before, you'll know my whole thing with this show is to play local artists, is to play music from bands and artists that are going to be playing in the city, and that's the rules I've stuck to for nearly a year. But I have decided today to break those rules for the start of the show and play a little bit of Dolly Parton. Obviously Dolly passed away last night, one of the probably most universally loved and influential musicians of all time. I think it's difficult to comprehend just how big her influence on music and the greater world in general is, and I don't think I've ever seen or will probably see the sort of outpouring of love that I've seen over the last day. You know, I think she was like unapologetically herself, and we're very lucky to have lived in a time where Dolly Parton was living and putting out music. I seen a quote today, and I think it sums it up very well by saying that the world is a little less sparkly today, which I think sums up Dolly very well. So I'm going to play some Dolly tunes, and then we'll get into the show afterwards.

0: we've been trying to get credits in for a long time. We had JMO in, and then Tom was like, yeah, I'll come in, we'll get a few of the other lads, and it's just Tom, so I've sort of said it's going to be once a year.
1: It almost wasn't even me either.
0: Yeah, true.
1: I'm a pack of strepsils and a flask of tea.
0: Tom's dying, but he's here. We'll have a good chat about credits in the second half of the show and what they've been up to since JMO was on last October, so plenty of stuff to chat about there. But I'm going to play you a song by a Northwest-based artist. She's come out with some new music, and this is from her EP, which was released in May this year. This is June Holland with Sing.

0: Yeah, that was Sing by Jewel Holland off her, I think, debut EP from May this year. Absolutely loved her sound. It's like we said, I just started singing there. It's like huge voice.
1: Great voice,
0: it's
1: yeah.
0: It's that like strong Americana sound, I think. So I'll definitely keep an eye out, see if she's gigging around the Northwest. I think I got like a targeted ad from the algorithm that she was playing or something like that. It was definitely, you know, came across it on Instagram. I was like, I'll have to give her a listen. I was like, yeah, really impressed. Just had to stick that straight on the playlist. But I'm gonna keep cracking on with another Liverpool based artist from Scotland with a new tune. This is Brute Combs' latest single, which was out at the start of this month, I believe, which is called

0: Yeah, that was Brooke Combe with Love Was Made of Stone. And yeah, anything that Brooke puts out, I am like straight away, I'll give it a listen. I think her voice is incredible. It's just that sound. You could put it on like a 70s Motown playlist and it would not be out of place.
1: Exactly.
0: It's anything that she's putting out is great.
1: She'll be able to make you tap your feet.
0: Yeah, exactly. Yeah, definitely. Again, gonna keep cracking on with the playlist. And this is a latest single from a fairly well-known band, but local. It's from Echo and the Bunnymen. So they're doing a show in the Jacaranda in Baltic on the 20th of September to celebrate their new album. The song's called Brussels is Haunted. It's off their new album. And just like a little side note, by chance, Saturday just gone, I ended up actually having a pint with Noel Burke, who replaced...
1: Yeah, we've done a gig with Noel.
0: Ian McCulloch,
1: earlier this year, yeah. Nice fella.
0: Really nice fella.
1: Really nice guy, yeah.
0: Just by chance, met up with a friend, and he was like, yeah, meeting a friend of mine. And he's like, oh, this is Noel. And I was like, ah, okay, cool, yeah. You were not going to Bunnymen, replaced Ian McCulloch. But yes, that was a nice little tangent there to that. But yeah, this is Echo and the Bunnymen with Brussels is Haunted, and it's Ian McCulloch on this one.

0: Yeah, Brussels is haunted by Echo and the Bunny Men. And like I say, Jacaranda Baltic, 20th of September. I'm sure that'll be a good gig for the release of their new album. I actually seen them supporting My Chemical Romance at Anfield this year.
1: Did you? Yeah.
0: Yeah, Adam surprised me with a ticket for my birthday. And was like, yeah. And then I noticed Echo and the Bunny Men were supporting them. I was like, even better.
1: You like an old school goth as well, yeah?
0: Well, yeah, you could sort of say. Yeah. In a past life, I was into that sort of... that sort of genre, you could say. Yeah, yeah. I had a few good Charlotte albums back in the day.
1: Say it with chess, man.
0: Yeah,
1: you don't need to.
0: Yeah. For anyone listening from Belfast, just hang around New Spot sometimes. So yeah, there you go. But yeah, and then yeah, like I say, met Noel on Saturday. I was having a chat with him. So it was definitely over a few beers, but I did mention to him possibly coming in for a chat at some point. So yeah, you never know. Maybe get Noel Burke in here, talk about his time with the Bunny Men and what he's up to now with St. Vitus Dance. I know they were actually going over to Belfast to Ulster Sports Club, I think, to record a live EP soon. I could be slightly wrong there because I did have a few pints at the weekend, but yeah, maybe we'll get him in and we'll have a chat about that. Next up, we have a band that are playing in Arts Club on the 28th of August, so that is this Friday, and this is off their 2025 album, Phonetics On and On. This is Horse Girl with Switch Over.

0: Yeah, that was Switch Over by Horse Girl. And just as Tom and I were saying, it's a funny name, but it's a memorable name.
1: That's yeah, yeah. A good name.
0: It's a good band name. But yeah, they're playing at Arts Club this Friday. I don't know if there's still tickets. If there is, then that'll definitely be a good gig. I love their sound. If there's not, then I'm sorry for promoting a gig that you can't go to. I'm actually going to gig in Arts Club end of September, start of October. Madras Salak, an Irish band, who've sort of like blown up over the last year.
1: I've seen them, yeah. Like Irish harmonica folk.
0: His voice is incredible. Yeah, yeah. I feel like they put out a video like a year or two ago and it like blew up, and then since then it's just been like an upward trajectory. But I'll speak more about that next month, because yeah, that will be that's already on the playlist for next month's show. I'm gonna keep going. This is gonna be a song by a band called The Dive. It's called Don't Let Me Waste It. And Jack from The Dive actually emailed into the station. He emailed in letting us know that this is their new tune. He said it's a song with a lot of heart, exploring the fear of letting life pass by without pursuing what truly matters. And since then, I've listened to a couple of Dive tunes. I think they're great. So if you like this, definitely give them a follow on social media and maybe catch them playing around Liverpool somewhere as well. So this is The Dive with Don't Let Me Waste It.

0: Yeah, that was Don't Let Me Waste It by The Dive. And just on that, with Jack emailing me in the Dive's new music, if you're listening, if you know anybody that has music that's local to Liverpool or is going to be playing in Liverpool, send some stuff in. Reach out on Instagram. Send a message, say you've got this, send it in, we'll give it a listen, hopefully get it on the station, give it a play. But I'm going to keep going. This is a new song by our guests who are going to be on next month. They're called The Guzzlers. They're based in Liverpool. They're two brothers from Limerick. And yeah, like I said, they're coming on the show next month. This is their new song called The Drunken Tales of Jerry McLean. I actually seen them play in Belfast a few weeks ago. But yeah, looking forward to having a chat with these guys next month. So after this, we'll get down to business. We'll have a good chat with Tom and catch up with what's been going on with the credits.
1: Beautiful.

0: Yeah, that was the Guzzlers with Drunken Tales of Jerry McLean. And like I said, they're coming in next month, so looking forward to having a chat with those guys. But yeah, now time to get down to business. Talk to Mr. Tom Corfield. How you doing, mate?
1: I'm all right, how are you?
0: Yeah, I'm good. Thank you again for coming in. I think the last time I actually seen you, we stood out the front of the Jack where you were trying to convince me to have another pint.
1: I think I was, wasn't I?
0: And not go home with Adam after the Any Joy gig.
1: Which is not like you and Adam to be going home early.
0: No, yeah. definitely not.
1: I thought you were a safe bet.
0: I was close, but I agreed to go for a run the next morning, which, I did sort of regret. I was like dragging myself around that 3 kilometre run, but yeah. Did you enjoy the Any Joy gig?
1: It was great, yeah, it was good. And I know the lads, so I know they've been working hard on it, and it's nice to see it when people's efforts come to fruition.
0: Yeah, you can tell as well. I think, you know, obviously they've toured Japan and they've done a couple of shows in the UK. I can tell they're like sort of quite tight together.
1: Yeah,
0: it's nice to see,
1: I can't remember who was asking me about the other day, saying like, what's your favourite gig you've ever played? And I think it was I think we did Edinburgh at the end of the last tour that we did.
0: Yeah.
1: And it was the best one we've played, just because...
0: Just you're playing together.
1: It's not unlike
0: time.
1: Being tour hardened for like a couple of weeks, you know what I mean?
0: I guess that's why the Beatles were
1: exactly,
0: good.
1: Yeah.
0: But yeah, I guess let's get into the credits chat. So the last time we had a credit on was
1: J-Mo, in
0: October, Mr. James Morris. And that was just before the This City Is a Death Trap video, and that was one of the funniest things. I seen it and I was like, this is incredible. How did that come about?
1: So the song is kind of a metaphor, or it's about how you've got to put yourself out there when you're a musician. Everyone's kind of in direct competition with each other. You know, we talked about social media before, saying everyone seems to hate social media, but we've all got to use it to try and promote ourselves. So we got, I don't know if you saw the guy in the video who was like the ringmaster.
0: Yeah,
1: that's my old mate Ian. So I was thinking, why don't we get him to play, like, kind of masquerade as a metaphor for a record executive? You know, he's pitting us all against each other. I say that it was just an excuse for us to all dress up in little wrestle outfits
0: and dig
1: each other for an afternoon. Yeah.
0: If you're listening to this and you've not seen the This City Is a Death Trap video by Credits, just look it up on YouTube. It's one of the best music videos I've seen in a long time. It's absolutely fantastic. But yeah, that was a great tune as well. Absolutely,
1: nice one. Thank
0: absolutely
1: you.
0: Loved Thank that. You. So I don't know if you agree with me. It sort of felt like sort of different to some of the other stuff. Maybe that's me thinking from the Brighttown days, slightly different. But
1: no, I was actually thinking about that on the way over, because so we've just put out a single called Turtles, which is pretty upbeat, and the one that we put out before that was pretty soft acoustic.
0: Yeah.
1: I think when you're at the stage that we are, where you've only got like, I think we've got about 5-6 songs out, you're still trying to like establish a set.
0: Yeah.
1: You know what I mean? So things are going to vary wildly from one single to the next, because it's all part of like a broader, cohesive set.
0: Yeah.
1: You know, think of all like the classic albums you listen to where it goes from like one song to the next song on the album might be completely different.
0: Of course.
1: What I don't want to do is kind of, you know, set ourselves a brief and go every song has to be like 120 BPM and sound like this. And,
0: you almost suffocate yourself.
1: Yeah, we're just trying to be as free with it as we can.
0: Yeah, it shows. And I guess that's a good tangent to play. I think you're talking about Linger On, as that song you were talking about.
1: Yeah.
0: Yes, that's first up. Also, just a side note, Tom doesn't have a guitar with him because his throat is in bits, so I didn't want to force him to.
1: I am probably going to alternate between sounding like Barry White really low and Chris Griffin throughout the course of this interview, so yeah.
0: No, you're doing well.
1: I'm doing all right. Yeah,
0: you're doing well so far. But yeah, so it's no live tunes in the studio today, but we do have Tom with us, obviously. So yeah, this is Credits with Linger On.

0: Yeah, it was Credits with Linger On, and yeah, love that tune. Tom and I were just talking, we were having a drink in Kelly's during the World Cup, and you almost sort of forgot that that was being released the next day.
1: The behind the scenes stuff tends to pass me by a little bit, yeah.
0: Yeah, so one of my questions is like, does Credits have anything coming up? So they might, and...
1: You're asking the wrong person.
0: Yeah, but one thing you do have coming up is the This City Is Ours gig next week.
1: On Wednesday, yeah.
0: Yeah, do you want to tell me a little bit about that?
1: So it's in aid of a charity, I think they're a company called, I want to say Salamanca.
0: Okay, cool.
1: They provide like de-escalation training. For people working in the service and hospitality industry.
0: Nice.
1: You've actually caught us, like, we're doing that on Wednesday, and then on Saturday we're doing a sort of long-time fan of ours, Mark Kerridge, puts on an annual festival for a place called Gauntlet Birds of Prey in Knutsford, which is like a bird sanctuary. We're doing a benefit gig for them on a Saturday. So we're typically all very self-centred people, but we're actually doing two benefit gigs in the space of a week, which is why I'm on the radio telling everyone about it to make myself seem.
0: Yeah, you have to go,
1: go. Look how cool we are.
0: Yeah, I'm definitely going to try and get down on Wednesday night. I'm actually going to see Mr. Jack White in Belfast on Monday. So yours could be the best gig of the week. Mr. Jack White could be number two.
1: He's a force of nature, lad.
0: I'm excited for that. Seen him in Paris, so this will be like a nice might be a different change, but anyway, I could sit and talk about him for ages, as people on this show probably know. Another thing I wanted to speak to you about is the Pet Sounds show that you did back in June.
1: Yeah,
0: do you want to tell me a little bit about that? And the
1: I'm still dealing with the kind of postpartum depression of that. Yeah, it was so we've got introduced, me and the lads have been a fan of Tom out of Novelty Island for like a number of years. He's one of the best things the city's got to offer, as far as I'm concerned. And then I got introduced to him about maybe 18 months ago, 2 years, maybe been longer, 2 years ago. And we were having a pint, and we were with our friend Joe. We were restrained. Me and Matt had separately said, "Oh, we'd love to do a show where we could play Pet Sounds live," and wouldn't that be something amazing that we'd be able to do? Matt
0: wouldn't
1: had had a
0: nice
1: separate conversation. Wouldn't hey?
0: Sorry,
1: Matt had had a separate conversation with Dan Assels.
0: Yeah,
1: in the past, being like, "Wouldn't it be nice to do the to be able to play Pet Sounds?" And Tom was like, "That's also like something I've thought about." So we were like, "How often are we going to be in a situation where like all of us are really keen on doing this like sort of mammoth undertaking?"
0: Yeah, it all came together at once.
1: Yeah, but it was. It was like amazing to play, but it was very, very stressful to, you know, because for me, it was just the stress of trying to do justice to something
0: that good.
1: Monumental, you know what I mean? Yeah.
0: Was it, you were saying it was like months of practice with you guys?
1: Yeah, it was.
0: Was it 10 of you all together?
1: I think there was on stage, probably about that on stage. We had four of us out of Credits. Duffy was nursing a hand injury, so couldn't do it. I know, which he's hopefully back from this week. Which, he's making his return on Wednesday.
0: Maybe you've seen the start of the stress curve.
1: Yeah, no,
0: like,
1: I know.
0: Oh,
1: don't fancy that. Yeah,
0: my hand.
1: Yeah. There was five of us. There was Tom. We had Alan and George playing with us. So what's that? Seven, and then we had three people on brass and woodwinds.
0: Nice. Yeah, I was gutted. I missed it. I can't remember what I was doing that weekend. Anyway, I was gutted and missed it. I'll keep cracking on with another tune of yours. This is a tune that was released sort of earlier this year, end of last year, which was a tune that JMO came in and played live, which is I believe one of the like sort of the tunes that fell over from Brighttown.
1: We had a version of it in Brighttown where we tried to cram far too much recording into one day of like studio time, and it wasn't quite there.
0: Yeah.
1: So we thought we'll hold, rather than release something that's a bit iffy, we'll do it justice next time. And I think we have. So
0: so here we go. This is Evergreen by Credits.

0: yeah, it's great hearing that now, like, after it's been recorded, produced,
1: yeah,
0: going from...
1: We've watched it grow up from a little baby,
0: haven't yeah, we? Yeah, definitely, yeah. Definitely. And like I say, if you go back, all the previous episodes of Soundcheck are on Spotify. Just type in Soundcheck Liverpool. It's episode 2 with James Morris, and he does a live version in this very studio, so... worth going back having a little listen to compare and contrast what you think of the two, absolutely love that version of it. Another thing I wanted to ask you about, you guys played Kendall Coyne earlier this year. How was that?
1: It was great. Yeah, we had quite a mad weekend. We did Kendall Coyne on the Friday, and then we supported the Cheap Thrillers at Mountford Hall on the Saturday. So as weekends go, it was pretty good. Yeah,
0: was that your first festival?
1: We did Smithdown Fest, and we've done So Long Good Friday last year.
0: Yeah.
1: What was that this year? I don't know.
0: That was earlier this year. Meant to have James from Good Times Live in, but
1: yeah,
0: then
1: yeah.
0: Couldn't come in.
1: But it was our first, like, one of the big ones out of Liverpool, which was great.
0: Still bet that was a good experience for
1: it
0: you.
1: Was, yeah, it was lovely, it was great.
0: Yeah.
1: We played the Woodland Stage, I think it's called, which is boss.
0: Yeah, I feel like it's Kendall Collins, like one of those ones that I always see, and like that would be a good one to get to. I'm quite conscious of time, so before we finish, is there any more sort of credits news coming up further than next week?
1: I
0: wanted to ask you about an album, if we can talk about that quickly. Is that on the cards? Because I see lots of singles being released.
1: I would like, it's not building to anything at the minute. We're trying to increase the, because a lot of the stuff that we've put out was recorded like 18 months plus ago.
0: Got you.
1: And since then we've been a lot of people have said when they come to our live shows, we're playing like a lot of new material.
0: Yeah.
1: And we're going to try and get in the studio and get it recorded and get it out as quickly as possible for you all. Putting out an album is a tricky thing. I might just force the lads to do it anyway, even if they don't want to. But yeah.
0: Yeah, you could do like a Dave Grohl and record everything.
1: Yeah, yeah, yeah.
0: Put
1: yeah.
0: It out as a,
1: oops. Yeah, yeah, yeah, yeah.
0: It's credits.
1: No, I couldn't. But yeah.
0: Nice one. And one last thing before I play out on your latest single. I used to always ask people when they came in, is there anybody like local around the city that you recommend playing? And for some reason, I sort of started falling off that. Asking that question. So yeah, Tom, is there anybody that you have listened to lately in the city that you sort of recommend?
1: I'll give you three off the top of my head. Novelty Island, who I've mentioned before. I would urge anyone who loves pop music to give him a go, because he's amazing. There's a guy, I don't know if he's based in Liverpool, I think he might be Manchester based, James Holt.
0: Okay, cool.
1: Fantastic songwriter, kind of like a little bit Neil Finn from Crowded House vibes to him, but like amazing voice, amazing songwriter. And I don't know if we spoke about it off mic, Any Joy.
0: Oh yeah, of course.
1: We were at the gig last week, which is a collaboration between Ali Horn and a lad called Eco from Japan, with Joe and Kurt filling in on as part of their band, and it's just
0: that's great, isn't
1: it? It's like funky so Scouse good. City pop. It's really cool.
0: Played it a few times on here, and we had Ali in May time, I think. It was great having Ali in the show. That's pretty much time. I'm gonna play out with credits, latest single, which is Turtles. Thank you everybody for listening. Try and get to the credits gig next week. Like I say, I'm going to Jack White, which I can't wait for again. R.I.P. Dolly Parton. It's a sad one. And we found out during the show that Tim Curry's also
1: passed away.
0: That's a sad one. Bad things happen in threes. That's a sad way to end the show. But anyway, here's Turtles by credits. Thank you everybody for listening. Thank you, Tom, for coming in, and we'll see you on the next one.
1: Nice one.

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That's 089299. And our bank account details are 65255654. 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If you'd like more information or more details, then contact me, Steve Farragher, by emailing steve@l-c-r.co.uk. 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

0: 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Liverpool Community Radio 106.7 FM. Good afternoon, good evening, good morning, whoever listens to us. It isn't your daily cross on me, Matty Andrew, until soon, not on my own. Being a Wednesday, Eddie's here.
1: Hello, Matt.
0: Now, we seem to be missing someone.
1: Yeah, we do, don't we?
0: Young Alice is not here today. She's not with us this week.
1: Is she in London or Manchester?
0: Manchester, I think.
1: Is it? Yeah.
0: Yes, she's gone on her week's placement with Bauer.
1: Yeah, oh, well.
0: So, sure. Alice, if you're listening, I don't know if you are. Mm. But hope it all goes well.
1: I'm sure it will.
0: We shall catch up with you next week. So, if you don't know who we are or what we are, well, Liverpool's only local community radio station on FM. We are Liverpool Community Radio. We're on 106.7 FM. 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And the show's new daily croissant runs a Friday between 12 and 2. First hour, look at the papers. Second hour, of a guest. It's only a 1 hour show today, folks. You know, it's script on a Wednesday. We've got karaoke and bingo to contend with. We've got a guest coming in around about 12:30. Ellie Randall, who's the artistic director of Physical Fest, which is happening next week at the Unity Theatre. We'll find out more about that around about 12:30. Get in touch with us, 077 61 980 8063 is our number in the studio. On our socials, Facebook, Liverpool Community Radio, New Voice of the City. Also, X, we're on LCR FM. TikTok and Instagram, we're on there. Just search us. I haven't got a clue about the handle. Anyway, front of the papers, Ed. What have we got on the headlines, mate?
1: All right, Matt. Well, so the Echo. I've got the Eye and the Echo. I've even got the Metro, just in case. But save that for tonight's show.
0: Yeah, that's tonight. Don't forget WTF.
1: Of course, yeah. Yeah. 10 till midnight tonight.
0: That's correct.
1: That's us.
0: We'll tell more. Okay. Talk more about that later.
1: Yeah. And the front page of the Echo, as I say, Matt, it's Brookside Stars Life on Run, a new cost to Del Crime. Echo special report reports that Spanish police thought wanted criminal Philip Foster was in Marbella, or Marbella, you pronounce it, don't
0: you? That's how you pronounce it.
1: But he was 500 kilometres away. He's a former Brookside star, Philip Foster. He's originally from Egbert, but for once it's nothing to do with drugs. It's all to do with basically scamming people.
0: Offering
1: courses where people pay a lot of money just basically to... he's promised them modelling work, so hundreds got in touch and sent the money.
0: Take advantage of people.
1: Yeah, well, he's been on the run for 8 years now, so that's the headline there. And he's, I know his face, but I never used to watch the last stages of Brookside. I used to watch it years ago when Ricky Tomlinson and Sue Johnson was in it.
0: Yeah, well, you watch Brookside, you know.
1: I know.
0: When it first came, when it started, and then it,
1: exactly.
0: It was one of those programmes.
1: And, front of the Echo, front of the Eye even. Burnham pushes welfare cut into 2027 as he plans bolder devolution. Major welfare reforms are set to be pushed back another year, raising the prospect of tax rises or further spending cuts ahead of October's budget. That will be, of course, to support the welfare state. New Prime Minister confirms that landmark review into young people and work will not be published until later this autumn, leaving key reforms unlikely before spring. Two more bullet points, or three more. In his first Westminster speech, Burnham set out growth plans with devolution deals for areas without elected... mayors and more public control of services.

0: Almost a 12 months about.
1: That's late. That's late for you, mate.
0: No, and I was watching the Everton fans' reactions to it turned out non-activity on the transfer front, and it a late put. He pulled out a fella called Balogun.
1: Yeah, it's certainly. He arrived on Merseyside yesterday to do the medical, do everything, and as it got later on, you know, normally expect the announcements and. Yeah, we were told, you know, you then had reports that, you know, there'd been a problem. Everton said, no, we're still trying to work on it, and so on and so forth. I'd say I sort of left the story, and then it's only this morning when I found out that it hadn't gone through. Mm. And, you know, and a lot of Everton fan groups, the 1878, the fans forum, have released statements talking about it, and we'll probably chat about it.
0: Yeah. I know.
1: So it's very interesting.
0: They left it late, Everton, didn't they?
1: They did leave it late, but, I mean, when you think about it, you know, I mean, it's transfer deadline day. Anything can happen.
0: Oh, yeah, of course.
1: Anything can happen at all. Anyway, enough of this. As well as that, we're playing music. As from local bands as well. This is... I will start off with this on the show because they're a really good local band, The Virants. One of their new singles. They've got an album coming out later this month. I don't know if this is appropriate or not. This is The Virants, Not Enough. Hey, man.

0: Hi everyone, I'm Jo from Jobs Plus Toxteth. If you live in Liverpool 8, you're out of work, thinking about a career change, or just need a bit of support, we are a local, friendly team who are here to help you with anything from CVs, job searching, applications, and interview practice. 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We've also got an amazing garden space and it looks beautiful this time of year with all the flowers in bloom and the Toxteth birds and the bees are loving it too. As well as all that, we can help you find training, connect you to real local opportunities. Plus, we've got guaranteed interviews with some of the biggest employers in the city. You can find us at 3 Kelvin Grove in Toxteth. It's just a short walk from Prince's Park Gates. We're open Monday to Friday, 9 till 4:30. You don't need to struggle alone. 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
8: Indeed, the Men Cap show is on tonight at 9 o'clock ahead of WTF, which is on at 10, presented by Steve. We'll all be here. You can join in. You can text us from around about 9.30, 0776198063 if you've got something you want to talk about, or even say hello to somebody. And if you want a record playing, I'm sure we can do that as well. Liverpool Community Radio, 106.7 FM, the Daily Cross. On me, Matthew Grimes. Eddie's over there.
9: Hello.
8: With it till 1. Got our guest coming in very shortly. Indeed, into the papers, Ed.
9: All right, Matt, I think...
8: There's only one place to start.
9: Exactly, post-transfer deadline day, obviously, yesterday. I think I mentioned before, I stayed up late, close to 12, and just watching Toffee TV, even though I'm a Ret. I like to know what... keep your friends close and your enemies close.
8: That's the one.
9: Watch them. No, they're nice fellas, Baz and Ped, but they had a... The other 24, and fair play to them, the other 24-hour transfer deadline day for charity. I believe they raised £22,000, which is brilliant, you know.
8: Good on them.
9: But I felt sorry for them in a way, because they're waiting, and there's about five or six of them in the, you know, and they're swapping over and everything. One disappears, have a coffee for half an hour. And
8: yeah,
9: come back
8: of course,
9: 24
8: yeah.
9: hours.
8: Yeah.
9: But they're hoping and praying that this Balogun especially was going to join. The last minute, he fails a medical.
8: Yeah, because he flew into Liverpool yesterday afternoon,
9: yeah,
8: and obviously, you know, to do what, you know, to join the club, and you know, he's done all, you know, you can fly into the country with your agent, and you're like, right, okay, let's do all the medicals, so on and so forth. Everything seems to go smooth, everything was going swimmingly, and then something come up. Yeah. They've not said what it was,
9: yep,
8: but I mean, Everton's. I mean, the report I was when I was watching it on Sky was they were going to, you know, Alan Myers, who was at Finch Farm, was that, you know, the report was, you know, Everton said the deal wasn't dead. They were saying, some people were saying the deal was dead. Everton was saying, no, it's not dead. We're trying to sort it out. And then obviously, sort of turned everything off. I didn't even know until this morning that the deal hadn't gone through.
9: That's right. Well, they were talking about a deal sheet, and I didn't even know what a deal sheet was until I researched it last night, basically listening to everything.
8: Yeah, basically, a deal sheet is if you're in the process of a deal, right, and the 11 o'clock window's coming up, you can then submit it to the Premier League.
9: As long as it's signed by both
8: parties.
9: Yeah.
8: You can then submit it to the Premier League, and you get an extra 3 hours after the window closes.
9: 3 hours, yeah.
8: I think 2 or 3 hours to get the deal done.
9: Yeah, I know. But despite that, the player himself, he didn't make himself famous. He became famous in the World Cup just gone, didn't he?
8: He did.
9: President Trump sort of usurped or put pressure on FIFA to say, listen, that sending off he got against, I can't remember who, rescind it so that he can play in the next game. And lo and behold,
8: it happened.
9: Infantino goes ahead and says, yes, Mr. Trump, we'll do that. And it's unprecedented. You know what I mean? Totally against the laws of sport.
8: Exactly.
9: But back to Everton a minute. So, yeah, it must be a major blow. And I think, well, I know I'm right, and you've mentioned it as well, Matt, the Everton supporters groups are up in arms.
8: Yeah, 1878 and the fans group, yeah. Also the fans advisory board, they both put out statements this morning. And the Everton... basically, the Everton fans advisory board have put out a statement saying the final day of the transfer window, this is on social media, was not good for Everton. Sharing the fans' discontent with the senior leadership of the club and calling for the CEO to urgently sit down with fan groups so that he can personally hear your views and we can ask him important questions.
9: Yeah.
8: So our shared ambitions remain clear. To win trophies, to see Everton compete in the European competitions with Hull Dickinson Stadium lit up on famous European nights. Now, the Everton motto, nil satis nis, and it's the optimum, must be reflected in every decision the club makes. Supporters don't feel as a standard is being met at present. Now, Angus Kinnear is the CEO of Everton.
9: Yep.
8: He done an interview a few days ago saying, you know, that Everton was, you know, they were going to go for it. I think it's... that he needs to sit down. He needs to sit down and what the founder of Azure Board of Master sit down with him and representatives from the other groups, the 1878, maybe a few other supporters groups, sit down and explain exactly what went on.
9: Yeah, well,
8: what's happened, because Everton sold a striker yesterday.
9: Beto, yeah.
8: Beto, thinking they were getting Balogun in.
9: Yeah.
8: So, of course, you know. Obviously sanctioned deal. Yeah, that's fine. No problem. Away you go. So suddenly now, and I've noticed it again on a few people said, they've got no cover up front.
9: Yeah. Apart from Brennan Johnson.
8: Who's come from a switch move.
9: From Spurs. Yeah.
8: From Spurs. So I can totally get the anger and the... You know, the despair from the Everton,
9: Everton
8: fans, from the 1878, from the fans advisory board, and to every single fan, it feels like they have been let down by the top level, by the CEO, because.
9: Well, the meeting you mentioned just before, Matt, when you started talking about this just now, Angus Kinnear sat down with Baz. I don't know his second name actually, Baz from Toffee TV, in the Hill Dickinson Stadium. These are pains.
8: I think he sat down with Julia Bowles from Radio Merseyside and done an interview. And
9: he did three interviews.
8: He's done three, so obviously, you know, he's made himself available. But thinking back now, how does he look when you see, you know, the transfer windows happened? It's shut now till January. How would he feel this morning?
9: Yeah. Well, the line that intrigued me was when Angus Kinnear said... our recruiting team are the best in class, when he was talking to Baz from Toffee TV. And we've prioritised a right-back, because apparently the Evertonians have been crying out for a right-back for like two or three seasons.
8: Yeah.
9: You know what I mean? So
8: that's what I mean.
9: That didn't materialise. And then the shambles of Balogun last night.
8: Yeah, absolutely.
9: So you can understand the Evertonians going berserk on this one.
8: I mean, on the other side, yes, they got, Jack Grealish came back on a season-long loan, which was a good bit of business.
9: Everton are going to pay 90% of his wages.
8: That's what I mean. So, it's one of the... For City, it was a great move. For Everton, Jack Grealish enjoyed it there last season. Obviously, endeared himself to the crowd. Good move. But this, I mean, a lot of people now, and a few things I'm looking through on social media, are saying boycott games.
9: Yeah, yeah.
8: To show that, you know, you're not happy. And... Do you know what? It's well within the fans' rights to do that, and no matter what people say, at the end of the day, we're all fans, whether it be Liverpool fan, Everton fan, Tramia, whatever, and we only want what's best for the club. But when you've got people in the hierarchy and the transfer team, management team, doing this on one of the biggest days of the year, transfer deadline day, I can understand why a lot of Evertonians are frustrated. Genuinely.
9: And why leave us so late? You know?
8: Well, exactly.
9: It makes me wonder, you know, whether it was on purpose that he left us so late. So there's a little get-out clause. He's got a sore on his elbow. No way he's going to sign for us, you know what I mean? Saving money. That's just me being a bit facetious.
8: Cynical.
9: It's,
8: it's not, because when you think about it, I don't know how transfers are negotiated. I don't know how it works. You know, obviously there's been a lot of back and forth between them. He flew in yesterday. He's done all what he's had to do. Obviously, the medical, something's flagged up. But Everton said, no, we'll keep, you know, we're not worried about it. We'll keep the deal going. And it's only the last minute that he's walked away.
9: Why didn't he come on Monday instead? Get himself an extra day to get all this sorted out. You know what I mean? It just smells something here. You know what I mean?
8: So, I mean, if Everton fans... you know, I can totally agree where they're coming from. You know, at the end of the day, you want what's best for the club.
9: Yeah.
8: You want what's best for your team. And if these people, you know, this transfer team can't do it, then questions have to be asked. And Angus Kinnear has to sit down with the fans advisory board and representatives from, like, fan groups, or even, you know, and answer questions, or even do an interview with Julia Bold, or, you know, Sky Sports, Alan Myers, or whoever, and put his point of view across. Because at the moment, you're the bad person, because you're the CEO, you're the head. You're the one who done the interview saying you wanted to do stuff.
9: Yeah,
8: I think it's now time for you to sit down and explain exactly what happened.
9: And Yeah, the explanation is the word, Matt, as you say, because even Alan Myers, which he doesn't get involved that much these days. He used to be the press officer for Everton, of course. I know Alan, good lad.
8: Yeah.
9: Anyway, he come on about court just before I went to bed last night, as I say, about 20 to 12, and he said the deal sheet is in for Balogun, so he was optimistic at that point, and then suddenly you wake up this morning and boom, Shanker. Well, Evertonians are talking about, I know you get emotive at these moments, certainly as a Blue in this case.
8: Yeah.
9: They want to boycott of buying anything, food and drinks.
8: Well, I mean, Goodison Park. Again, that's well within their right as fans.
9: Yeah,
8: at the end of the day, they're paying, you know, they're paying for season tickets, they're paying for tickets, they're paying anything up to £800, £800, £900 for season tickets.
9: Yeah.
8: Right? If people vote with the feet, and there are empty seats in, people return. I've seen people saying, oh, how do you get a refund on a season ticket or something? Because that's how frustrated they are.
9: Yeah.
8: It's time for, and even if, and this is just my opinion, if Angus Kinnear won't sit down, let's have the people who led the transfer, let's have them sit down and do an interview.
9: Yeah.
8: In front of the fans.
9: David Moyes as well being...
8: No, David Moyes has stayed out of it because he's got nothing to do with it.
9: Yeah.
8: You know, he's just the manager. He will say, he'll identify targets and then leave it for them then to get in touch, you know. So, personally for me, it should be those who handle the transfer, sit down with the advisory fans board, with representatives from other fan representatives, and explain to them exactly what happened. Yeah. Don't sell the fans short.
9: Excuse me. Yeah, there's got to be a transparency there.
8: Someone has got to own up and go, do you know what? Yeah, we did this wrong. This is how we should have done it, and we didn't.
9: And how come we didn't get a fullback, which Everton's Holdings have been screaming for?
8: Exactly.
9: But the Blues fans are also talking about taking away the TIFOs and all the flags and everything.
8: Well, again,
9: that's going to harm the club, isn't it? It's a no-win situation, isn't it?
8: But again, it's their decision to do it.
9: Yeah.
8: If they want to do that, that's fine. The club don't pay them for doing that. The passionate fans. It's the same with Liverpool, as you know, many years ago, if you remember, when fans walked out in the 77th minute
9: against Sunderland.
8: And that it just shows the passion on Merseyside, whether it be red or blue. Yeah. And this morning, this afternoon, the Blues fans. You know, and seeing some of the statements online, you can't help but think, you're right. It's time for someone up the top to take blame and come out and talk. Anyway, right, let's play some music.
9: Okay. We've got that out of the way.
8: Yeah, because I think our guests are right. You know, I'm not sure. Actually, that's the wrong one. I didn't want to play that one. I wanted to play that one instead. Anyway, play this one real. Eddie's going out. Where are you going? Okay. We hopefully have our guests on after the Beatles and Real Love.

0: That's the Beatles. Really love. Watch out for them. They're going to be huge. Liverpool Community Radio, 106.7 FM. In Daily Cross on me, Matty Grimes. Eddie's over there.
1: I've just made a whole show of myself.
0: Yes, you have. We thought our guest had arrived.
1: Well, I left the studio, and that's why Matt said, where are you going? I was going to check our guest was in. So there's a young lady sitting there, and I said, are you Ellie? I know what she said, yeah. I said, come on, now. We're a bit late.
0: Come on now.
1: To the studio. And she said, what? Oh, she was panicking at this point. What do you mean? I said, and then I got onto it. I said, just by coincidence, her name is Ellie as well.
0: Oh, no.
1: And she just come in for a cup of coffee and a pasta bake.
0: Oh, well. Ellie, if you're listening, we do apologise.
1: Oh, bless.
0: Anyway, back to the papers.
1: Okay, my page 5 of the Echo. Sad story, this. Officer, shocked me, actually. I heard this on the radio the other day. Officers remain in Stanley Park, obviously between Goodison Park and Anfield, where a woman's body was discovered inside a bin bag. Detectives are still trying to piece together who the woman is and how she came about her death. A large cordon was put in place after the remains were found by a member of the public on Friday evening. Two tents were erected shortly after, with forensic officers seen working in the area over the weekend. A murder investigation was launched immediately after officers first arrived at the Pity Park on Friday. Obviously, you can see it wasn't an accident or nothing, with an appeal launched for information which could identify the woman and find their killer. Photos from the scene in the park yesterday show a large cordon remains extending across the area, sat above the nearby walkway. It's up by the, if you like, the back of like Hotel Tier and all that big wall.
0: Yeah, the walled gardens, isn't it?
1: Walled gardens, that's it, Matt. Yeah, so sad news, and it found in a bin bag, God forbid, you know what I mean?
0: Yeah, I mean, obviously, we don't know anything about it. The police have,
1: of course,
0: you know, held the press conference, and, you know, they are investigating it, and it's one of those, you know.
1: Yeah. Well, she's in her 70s. They've identified the lady's in her 70s. Although officers are yet to confirm an exact age, around 5'2" of small build and with strawberry blonde hair. However, the key piece of evidence is what the woman was wearing at the time of her murder, a distinctive pink Nike T-shirt. Investigators have released an image of the type of T-shirt in the hope it jogs someone's memory. So some fella walking his dog found the body.
0: Yeah, I mean,
1: in a bin bag. Sad.
0: Yeah.
1: Who would do stuff like that? I don't know.
0: I don't know. I mean, who knows? You know, I mean, obviously, I do hope, you know, they find out who did it, you know, and I hope they find out who this lady is as well, you know what I mean? Because it's someone's mother, grandmother, sister, that type of thing. So.
1: Exactly.
0: Fingers crossed. Go on.
1: Anyway, a little happier, albeit from a sad story from 1912.
0: Oh, okay.
1: Titanic.
0: I was going to say.
1: A permanent Titanic and White Star Line exhibition is set to open in January 2027, the permanent one as well, so it's going to be there forevermore. The White Star Line Hotel on James Street in Liverpool City Centre, where the exhibition will be located, is the Grade 2 listed building where the liner was originally conceived and commissioned. The hotel hosted the sellout exhibition in January 2026 on a temporary basis. I meant to go there, and it didn't end up going. But anyway, the permanent collection features over 250 Titanic and White Star Line items, including several pieces never shown before, such as original Titanic artifacts, items retrieved from the wreck, and letters and postcards written by passengers during the voyage. So, the project involves collaboration with organisations and specialists, including White Star Memories Limited, the British Titanic Society, the Titanic Boat Train Heritage Trust, and deep sea explorer Dick Barton. Barton, who served for 9 years as Director of Operations for RMS Titanic, has completed 22 dives. Dick Barton, he used to be a detective as well, I'm telling you.
0: I was waiting for that. In my mind, I'm going, I'm waiting for Eddie to make the joke.
1: Well, Dick is... Dick Barton... Stop laughing. Has completed 22 dives to the wreck and coordinated the recovery of more than 6,500 artifacts, including the famous Big Piece. Don't know what the Big Piece is.
0: No idea. Big Piece.
1: Anyway, visitors will be able to explore the building while the White Star Line was where the White Star Line was based, while learning about the ships, passengers, crew, and subsequent deep sea exploration efforts. The exhibition will open on Saturday, January the 2nd, and will be open 7 days per week, and it's a permanent exhibition.
0: Oh, that'd be nice, but I know next year the three queens are coming back to the Mersey, aren't
1: they? Oh, are they? Yeah.
0: Yes.
1: All the same time. Yeah.
0: I remember we had done a story earlier this year about it. Cunard are bringing all three back onto the Mersey again.
1: Oh, that'd be good, that, yeah.
0: Yeah, it'd be good. It'd be a good little day. I think it's August 2027. Yeah. I'm going to get the request in now to Cunard.
1: Oh, yeah.
0: Can we go on the boat? No.
1: Exactly. I never think to do it, but I do think to do it after you ever think about it.
0: Go on.
1: When the big ships come into the Mersey, it'd be a great idea to go over to Birkenhead and Wallasey and see them from there. You get better
0: view. Yeah, a lot of people go New Brighton or actually Crosby Beach as well, because you really get a good view there.
1: Yeah, when they're leaving, yeah.
0: That's the one.
1: You ever been on Crosby? Obviously, you've been
0: I've been on Crosby Beach, yeah.
1: But if you're looking out to the sea, it looks so shallow, doesn't it? And you see a big ship.
0: It's like when it's like Southport, and I've said this before, it's like Southport when the tide's out. Mm. And you can see Blackpool, and you think, you can walk across it. Yeah, no, you can't.
1: Yeah, yeah. Oh, yeah. Mud flaps, you know, you wouldn't make it.
0: You wouldn't make it.
1: Exactly.
0: Well, you could, but, you know.
1: I know. Shall we get even lighter than Matt?
0: Go on, let's get even lighter.
1: This is, as the holiday season comes to an end, with the kids going back to school, of course, this week, one in four people find coming home to an empty fridge is one of the most frustrating parts of returning to reality. Of course, you're going to starve. And the classic Sunday roast has been crowned the meal 31% of Britons look forward to when they get home. But top things people rush to buy as soon as they get home from a holiday are, so you've walked in, the suitcases are in the lobby.
0: Yeah.
1: We need, you know, so I'll read them out. There's 10 of them.
0: Let's do.
1: At number 10, classic British biscuits.
0: Hang on.
1: Go on, you do it. I know what you're going
0: to
1: do.
0: Hang on, I know what you want me to do. You want to do this. That's what you want.
1: The dish used to be the Top of the Pops thing.
0: Yes.
1: Got you.
0: Paul Hardcastle, the wizard. Right, go on.
1: Okay, at number 10, classic British biscuits.
0: Yeah.
1: At 9, baked beans.
0: Of course.
1: I used to hate beans, you know, now I love them.
0: Oh, yeah, I'm a beans fan myself.
1: Yeah, put some salt and pepper on and all that.
0: All right.
1: At number 8, rushing out for bacon.
0: Gordon Ramsay. Bacon, yeah, of course, yeah.
1: Bacon bussy, not
0: brown or red sauce?
1: Brown for me, please, mate.
0: Yeah, same here.
1: 7, fresh vegetables.
0: Yeah, because we get in and sort of, you know, the cat. Yeah, yeah.
1: Okay. Number 6, cheddar cheese.
0: Well, yeah, because if cheese is, you know, if you've got the cheese in there, it's sort of like when you get back, it's grown penicillin.
1: I presume this is all holidays in the likes of Spain and Portugal. Probably. And all that hot culture. So they come back.
0: It's not going to Prestatyn, is it? Let's be honest.
1: You can get cheddar cheese in Prestatyn, don't you?
0: You can.
1: Number 5, tea bags.
0: Yeah, because you may have run out of them, or you may take them with you on holiday and drank them all.
1: Yeah, I've got a box of tea bags, a Yorkshire tea bag. You know, what I'm saying, mine.
0: Oh, you're posh.
1: I'm not really a tea drinker. Now and again, I'll have one. But they're still there a year or so after. Are they still in date?
0: Yeah.
1: Okay, number 4, eggs.
0: Oh, yeah. I mean, you got to be careful with eggs, obviously. You know, if they've been there, you know.
1: Sell by dates and all that.
0: That's the one, yeah.
1: I never used to like eggs, but now I love them.
0: Edwin and Curry loved them.
1: Did, of course, apparently. Yeah, I remember that one. Number 3, you go to the shop quickly for fresh fruit.
0: Yeah, some people. Yeah.
1: Okay. I'm a big fruit fan, actually. I like tangerines.
0: I don't mind a bit of grape and, you know, grapes.
1: Grapes, yeah, I'm thinking, yeah. And number 2 is bread.
0: Of course. I mean, if you've gone away and left a loaf and you go, oh, this is loaf, all right, you open it and just suddenly, you know, you've got a science experiment in front of you.
1: You're going to make a sandwich, haven't you?
0: Yeah.
1: Keep you going. And at number 1 is milk.
0: Well, I was about to say it be milk because, you know what I mean? Well, you keep it away for 2 weeks in your fridge and you go, oh, I'll have a cup of tea, and you open it and then lumps come out.
1: Exactly, yeah. Well, I mostly drink coffee and not much of it. I have 2 at the most a day and I have black and no sugar, so I don't need milk. Yeah.
0: No.
1: But when you've got guests in your flask, like, you know, I do now and again.
0: Oh, yeah, do you like tea or coffee?
1: Yeah.
0: And then when you say coffee, you haven't got coffee.
1: And you say you've got no milk, it's like they're going to visit Rigsby. The cat's drank the milk.
0: Yeah. It's like that, though, isn't it, when you think about it. You go, do you want tea or coffee? You know you've not got coffee.
1: Yeah.
0: And you think, oh, they'll say take no coffee, and like,
1: I've got powdered milk, in a jar. So I took last couple of...
0: That's not too bad, that powdered milk.
1: It's all right,
0: A lot of people go with that.
1: Never
0: mind.
1: Exactly.
0: What else is in there? Because we've got to be careful, because tonight WTF is on at 10 o'clock.
1: Yeah.
0: And we will go through the papers.
1: Of course.
0: Stories we'll talk about. Normally Steve has a list as well of what we chat about on WTF as well.
1: Indeed.
0: Which is on at 10 o'clock, which you can get involved with.
1: Keep talking, Matt.
0: I'm keeping talking. Looking at, you know, some of the stories that, I say, first Prime Minister's question times for Andy Burnham today.
1: Oh, yeah, good thinking, yeah.
0: Which is happening, if you listen to a later edition. Some of the things brought up, Kemi Badoc told Burns to be honest on taxes amid worried markets. Markets are clearly worried, said Kemi, who called Burnham a spendthrift prime minister who wants to say yes to everyone. Yeah. She asked Burnham if he would be honest and say whether he's prepared to raise taxes. The Prime Minister hits back that he's already indicated that his first moves are to cut tax, but he adds he's not going to write the budget here. He accuses her of stirring up prolonged speculation and says that he and the Chancellor have opted for an early autumn budget to reduce that.
1: Mm.
0: Okay. She then asked about reducing that, what the government's doing to tackle the debt costs, to which he's... In response, he said that he turned Greater Manchester from a former industrial heartland is the fastest growing region in the country. With jeers from opposite benches, Burnham accused the Conservatives of complaining without ideas about growth. Oh, dear me. And then Kemi Badock has said that the Prime Minister should be a leader, needs to be a leader, not a people pleaser.
1: Yeah, well, no, if I was Andy Burnham, first question, I'd fire another Easy. Question back at them. I'd say, well, what would you do instead?
0: Well, that's the point of an opposition party, isn't it?
1: Yeah.
0: You know, if the tables were reversed and Kemi Badock was Prime Minister and leader, you know, how would she deal? How would you deal with these things? You know, if you're getting questions asked like that, what do you do?
1: Yeah, exactly, exactly.
0: You know, how do you...
1: It makes me laugh. 14 years of Tory rule and did you get anything right?
0: Well, that's... You know,
1: they set the press, they set the foundations for all this decline and basically the financial situation in this country. You know what I mean?
0: No, that's it. Yeah, you're right, and that's the thing. We've had, 14 years of Conservative rule, mm-hmm. which was at the best of times. You know,
1: yeah, of course, yeah,
0: yeah, you know, with different prime ministers and that type of thing. But I've always said politics is like a circle.
1: Mm-hmm.
0: Because if you think back 30 years ago, we'll be 30 years next 96. Year, Labour.
1: Yeah, 97 they came in.
0: 97 they came yeah. in. Labour, then it was Labour again, and then it was the Coalition, and then it was Tory, Labour.
1: Yeah.
0: So suddenly now you think the circle's going round and round again.
1: Yeah, exactly. Well, let's move on to this is the News Matrix, page 2 of the IMAT.
0: Go on.
1: And it's important for kids, this. School food rules set to become healthier. The first school food standards in more than a decade are set to be published later this month and will be aimed at increasing pupils' fibre intake with more fruit, vegetables and whole grains in school meals.
0: Ooh.
1: Deep fried foods could be banned.
0: Oh, no, don't ban the chips.
1: No, yeah. And sugary treats limited in the rules, which the government's consulted on from April to June. Any thoughts on that one?
0: Yes.
1: Go on.
0: As someone who went to school, I did go to school, ladies and gentlemen, at a time when, every other meal was chips, except on a Thursday, and then you'd have mash.
1: Yeah, but, you used to have mash a lot, yeah.
0: Yeah, and the puddings were, it was nice.
1: I look back, mash when I was at school, a senior school, and... We was always on school dinner, what they call free school dinners.
0: Yeah.
1: In our school, the Institute, you were left till the end, the free school dinners, boys, or all the boys' school it was. And so you felt a bit of a stigma, but then again, hunger took over, so I don't care anyway if anyone thinks we're skinned.
0: No, well, that's the thing. You may have been on free school dinners in school. I was, I'll admit it. It was one
1: of those. No shame.
0: No shame in it. It happens.
1: Yeah.
0: And, I suppose without those meals...
1: Oh, yeah. I wonder how I got it down. Because the kind lady, the very good dinner ladies, you get to know them because you're going in last.
0: Yeah.
1: You know, it wasn't just me, there's a few of us. And yeah. I always remember, when you're 12 and you think it's hilarious, we used to say, there was a woman called Phyllis. And we used to say, Phyllis, a cup of water, please, Phyllis.
0: Oh, stop it.
1: But no, the meals were nice. I liked them. We didn't have many chips. You got chips once a week. I think it was a Friday with fish. But it was usually mashed potato and all that. And then the puddings. And they'd have seconds. Sometimes there was food over.
0: Yeah.
1: Anyone want seconds?
0: Yeah, that was
1: it. Rush. Lemon meringue pie, man.
0: And nowadays, it's sort of like paninis and all healthy and that. Yeah. But, I say it was chips. It was chips with most things.
1: Yeah, yeah, exactly. Do you want the birthdays, Matt?
0: Yeah. No, because do we do that tonight?
1: Oh, do we do the birthday? Okay, I'll leave it tonight then.
0: Well, we could do, but then we'll know the answers for later.
1: That's good. All right, I'll do quote of the day.
0: Go on, do quote of the day. We'll do quote of the day later as well, but do it tonight.
1: Okay, Peter De Vries in the eye, he says, I love being a writer. What I can't stand is the paperwork. That was quite good, that one.
0: Yeah. I like that one. That's a really good one, though.
1: Exactly, right.
0: That's a really good one. Right, folks, we're sort of reaching a situation. We were meant to have a guest in. The guest's not turned up. As you know, on a Wednesday, we sort of have a battle with the karaoke. Yeah. And
1: it's shocking there, Matt.
0: Is it busy?
1: Yeah.
0: We lose every time, ladies and gentlemen. So what we're going to do is we're going to cut our losses and go. But what I'm going to do is we're going to play out a Kenny Allen discs. And I'm going to play out the first lady of comedy, as I call her. She's very, very funny, Pauline Daniels.
1: Oh, great.
0: Pauline is absolutely a wonderful person. Doing some work on the cruisers at the moment, but still one of the funniest women. You've got to listen to this Kenny Arnhem because it's Pauline all over. Absolutely. She speaks language fluently.
1: Yeah.
0: And one of them's vernacular.
1: From over the wars as well, didn't she?
0: She is, yeah. It's well worth listening to, folks. Yeah. Anyway, we're back tonight at 10 with WTF. Don't forget that. We're also back tomorrow at 12. I'm here. Eddie is back on Friday.
1: I'm back tonight as well.
0: You're back. Oh, yeah, back tonight. But I'm talking about the new Daily Croissant. You're back.
1: Yeah. I'm back Friday, yeah.
0: You're back on Friday, yeah.
1: With Jed?
0: With Jed, yeah. Well, we'd hope we'd be here anyway. Anyway, thanks for your company, folks. Thanks for putting up with us.
1: Cheers, mate.
0: we will play out. So we will play this one. I wasn't going to play it, but we will do. We'll play Colin Bernkamp and Black, Wonderful Life. And then following this, we'll take a trip to Kenny Island with Pauline Daniels. Thanks for your company. We'll see you tonight at 10. If not, I'm back here tomorrow at 12. Thanks, Ed. See you soon.
1: Cheers, mate.
0: Bye.

0: Hello and welcome to this edition of Kenny Island Discs. On Kenny Island, we strand a local person with their 8 favourite tracks, a book and a luxury item. We also talk about their life and career. So it's with great pleasure I'd like to introduce Pauline Daniels.
1: Hello.
0: Well, how do you describe yourself now? You're an actor, or are you a comedian, or or are you a writer, or what?
1: I do anything but juggle soot, really, right, Steve, don't yeah. I suppose mainly people know me as a comedian, so I'm a comedian stroke actor, yeah. Stroke singer.
0: Yeah. Pauline Daniels, not your real name, is it? You got a, what's your real name?
1: My real name? It is my real name.
0: Is it?
1: Yeah, it is my real. I wasn't born Pauline. Oh. I was born Pauline Malham. And I, in fact, in Holt Road here, there was a pub. There's a pub called the Holt. Yeah, well, that yeah. used to be run by my godmother, my godmother's brother, whose name was Boyd. Years ago, a long time ago, people will know, people will remember, yeah. Stephen Boyd. Yeah, I was born Malham, and then started to go through the many husbands. But when I got into the business, my name, I was married to a fella called Curitan, and it really didn't lend itself to being anything great. Yeah, that. Yeah. So anyway, I found the name Daniels on an old black and white film. It was a costume designer or a wardrobe mistress. That's what it was. Wardrobe yeah. mistress Pauline Daniels. And I thought, well, that trips off the tongue. I like that, because I didn't want to change the name Pauline. I wanted to keep Pauline, but maybe just put something else with it. And so I took that name without even thinking. And one of my very first gigs was at the Metal Box up in Speed. I walked in and the place was absolutely heaving. And I said to the fella on the door, he said, oh, was this busy in here? He went, nah, do you think it's Paul Daniel? And I'd not thought, yeah, I had never yeah. given it a thought. But then I changed my name to Pauline Daniels by deed poll. And I've kept that ever since.
0: So where were you born and brought up on Merseyside?
1: Born in Birkenhead.
0: Yeah.
1: Yeah, Birkenhead girl, born and bred. And always think of that as my town, but I've always yeah. thought of it, of Liverpool as my city, because yeah. when I left school, I worked in Liverpool. So Liverpool had been a massive, massive inspiration to me, you know, and I always wanted to live here, yeah. always.
0: So what was your family background like? What, your mum and dad and brothers and sisters?
1: No brothers and sisters, no. Only child, foot rotten.
0: Yeah.
1: My dad wouldn't let the wind blow on me. They did have a son before me, and unfortunately lost him. And yeah. So when I came along, it was like no one in the world had ever had a child. Yeah. So I was foot rotten. I had a fabulous childhood. There was just me, my mum, my dad and my nan.
0: Yeah.
1: And my nan brought me up while my mum and dad worked. And I loved school. It didn't particularly like me, but I liked school. I was a little bit, when I said I'm not a troublemaker, I wasn't a troublemaker, but I was a joker and would always get into trouble for making people laugh or something like that. In fact, the day I left school, I asked my headmistress if I could have a reference, and she said, you'll get nowhere in life by being a clown. So I've remembered that, and I haven't done too badly, thank you very much.
0: What's your first track that you're going to play
1: today? My first track is, I heard it through the grapevine, Marvin Gaye, because it takes me back to being 14 and 15, and I used to go to the Prenton Youth Club. I just fell in love with this song, and it's always been there right at the top of my list.

0: mistress didn't think you were going to go far as a comedian. What was the first thing you did when you left school? What was the first job you did?
1: Oh, God, I did everything. I did all sorts of things. I worked in Crane's Music Shop as the first job over in Liverpool. And what's there now? I'm trying to think. What's there
0: I
1: now?
0: I think it's all you can eat.
1: Is it?
0: Chinese restaurant. Of course it is.
1: It is. But I used to work in the sheet music department, which was right at the back of the shop. And I remember everyone used to come into Crane's. All big stars, big names came into Crane's.
0: Well, they had the theatre upstairs as well, didn't they?
1: That's
0: Neptune,
1: right,
0: yeah.
1: The Hanover. Well, the Neptune. And everyone used to come in there. And this, we used to have this little fella who worked on the pianos and guitars, and he was a real bombastic little fella. And there was big signs everywhere, don't touch the guitars, don't touch the guitars. Anyway, one day, this fella come in and he took a guitar off the wall and started to play the most amazing sounds you've ever heard in your life. And this fella, hands on his hips, came storming over, wagging his finger and shouting at this fella. It was Manitas de Platters, and he was at the Philharmonic, and something had happened to his guitar, and he was looking for a new guitar. And this little fella shouted at him that much that he went to Rushworth's and bought his guitar there instead. So he was a right nasty little piece of work, this fella. But I quite enjoyed my time there at the in the sheet music department. But anyone who was on the Empire or the Phil or whatever would come pop in for sheet music or just pop in, you know. And it was and there'd always be a buzz, you know. So and so's in the shop, you know. But I loved it. It was a nice job. And then I went back over to the other side of the water. I went to work for Clatterbridge. I went for a girl who never was absolutely rubbish at maths. I ended up in the finance department. And mainly because my best mate was there and she got me the job.
0: Yeah.
1: So, and then we worked in, we moved everywhere together. We went to GB&E's, you know, the Garlic Bull and Edwards, who used to sell Vauxhall cars.
0: That's
1: on
0: right,
1: Renshaw
0: yeah.
1: Street.
0: Yeah,
1: yeah. Yeah. Worked there for a bit. And then sort of from there got married for the first time and worked. I actually, after I had my daughter, I got a job in a pub then. And you know, I'd never been happier. I loved being in a pub because it was great, you know, talking to people and having that great social thing, you know. And I always worked the bar, didn't like the lounge. People in the lounge were too snooty. I liked to be in the bar with the lads, having a laugh. So, and then I worked for a travel agent and then I started in this business we call show and then that was it.
0: So what's your second track?
1: My second track is The Beatles. Everyone has to have a Beatles track.
0: Yeah.
1: And this one is In My Life, because I think it's probably one of the most beautiful Beatles songs ever written.

0: So Pauline's working in a pub behind the bar, likes the public bar, but not the lounge because it's too snobby. So were you sort of doing your act behind the bar, but no one knew it?
1: I don't know, really, to be perfectly honest with you. I know that the lads used to tell me jokes.
0: Yeah.
1: And then they'd go, oh, sorry, love, because they'd swear, you know. Yeah, and I'd go, no, yeah, don't apologise, it's your bar. You do what you like in here. And I had a great rapport with the lads in the bar. I really did enjoy working in a pub. I really did. It was hard work, though. Yeah. And also, in them days, your till didn't add, you know, it didn't add up your amount. Yeah. So you'd be literally walking around getting £5, £6, £7 of this and a gin and tonic and blah, blah, blah. And it was all going on in your head.
0: Yeah.
1: And for, as I say, I was rubbish at maths in school,
0: yeah,
1: but able to do that, which I was chuffed about.
0: So this pub were you working in?
1: I worked in the Black Horse in Wallasey Village.
0: Right.
1: Yeah. Mm. I used to live in Morton at the time, so it was nice and handy, yeah. Mm.
0: And you said you had your daughter as well?
1: I got married for the first time.
0: Yeah.
1: And yeah.
0: We should ring a bell every time. Yeah,
1: there's another three coming. Well, my mother always used to say the best way to get over a man is to get under another one. So that's what I did. No. But I'm a daughter. She's 46 now. She's 47 in April, in this month. She's 47. And only did it once, didn't like it, didn't want any more. That was it. I knew straight away I didn't want any more children.
0: Yeah.
1: But I think if I had my time over again, I don't think in this day and age I would have any children. But I love and adore her. She's marvellous. I'm very proud of her. She's a senior lecturer at Derby University in journalism. So she's really done well for herself. I'm really proud of her. Yeah, and she speaks French and German, and she tours herself Russian, and she can speak Spanish, and all I speak is Scouse and Fowl. They're the only two languages I know.
0: So what's your third record? What's your third track?
1: My third track is Don't Let the Sun Catch You Crying.
0: So what's your third record? What's your third track?
1: My third track is Don't Let the Sun Catch You Crying, Jerry and the Pacemakers. Obviously.

0: do it. And he told me the story. He wrote it for Pauline, his wife, and but had a massive big row because George Harrison was after Pauline.
1: Right.
0: And Jerry was just a little bit jealous. And but he wrote this. So they had a massive row, split up, and then he wrote that, and they got back together again. And then the rest was history.

0: But at the very start of your career,
1: uh-huh.
0: You said the first gig was the Metal Box in Speke.
1: That was my first gig, yeah. First gig on my own. I started off in a little club in Wallasey called The Tavern.
0: Yeah.
1: The band there, I joined the... There were three lads. There was guitar, drums and keyboards and they were looking for a girl singer, and I'd been there with my family. We'd had a drink and they had this song competition and I'd got up to sing a song. They all hid because they all thought, what the hell's this going to sound like?
0: Yeah.
1: And they were all quite pleasantly surprised. And then the lad said, did I fancy joining the band? I said, I'd love to. So I was with them for about 6 months before I went out on the road on my own. I was a singer. That's what I did. I sang a song and always found it really difficult to talk in between songs for some strange reason.
0: Yeah.
1: But as I got more and more confident, I started to tell a little bit of a funny, and then the laughter was like real adrenaline, you know, it used to adrenaline boost. And so the gags got a little bit bigger and the songs got a little bit shorter. And then, hey-ho, all of a sudden I'm a stand-up comedian.
0: So where did you get your gags from, yeah?
1: Well, while I was at the tavern, because they had me, they stopped having girl singers. So they used to just have... we used to have acts every Friday, Saturday and Sunday. And they started having male singers and comedians. And I've got a great memory, not so good today as it was. But, and I would remember jokes. And then, so I started really by maybe nicking, beg, stealing and borrowing.
0: Yeah.
1: And then I found my own niche, and I found that, you know, that gag wouldn't fit me. It's not my kind of joke, and you know, because that's where I should be going. And then started to sit down, rip them apart, and reconstruct jokes, and then start to write little bits myself. And that just grew and grew and grew.
0: So you sort of developed your own style, didn't you?
1: Yeah,
0: own approach to things.
1: Yeah,
0: because that sort of attract gags to you. Did you start seeing like funny things? You think, well, that's gonna...
1: Oh yeah, yeah. I mean, I'm forever, even now, because I'm planning. Well, I should have been on tour this year, but it's been put back till next year. But I start on the 5th of November at the Floral in New Brighton. We've kept that date in this year, but then the rest of the tour is the following year. And I'm working on that now, and I'm writing new stuff. And the tiniest of things that you see, or even on an advert or anything at all, or if somebody passes a comment about something, you think, hey, up, there's a routine there, or there's a gag there, there's something there. So,

0: yeah, I'm always on the lookout for stuff like that. And I think I've always been like, I've always done observation stuff because I've always spoken about what I've been through as a woman, you know, like sort of growing up and then having babies and then going through the menopause. And I even do a routine about my breast cancer because and I found that that was A, it was good for me, and B, I've discovered that when you do it, the amount of people, women who come to you and say, do you know what, I've just been diagnosed, you've just made me laugh, or I've been through that, and or I had that, I'm 10 years clear, and it's, it affects so many people, different things affect you. I mean, I used to start my routine talking about my dad and my mum, and when my dad passed away, I thought, what the hell am I going to do? I can't just do that. And then I all of a sudden just went on one night and said I something stupid like, you know, I lost my dad yesterday, you know, we had Asda up for hours, you know, or something like that. Yeah. And I can't remember what it was now, but I knew I had to do that because it had to break it for me, you know. And now I quite happily talk about my mum and dad, and because...
1: Yeah.
0: The time is time is a great healer. It never completely heals, but you know, at least as long as I'm doing that, I'm remembering them. And there's other people out there who are going through loss, and particularly after what we've just gone through, you know. Yeah. I'll probably go a little bit easier on the royal family at the moment, but no, I've never been that tough on them. But
1: okay, so what's your next track?
0: My next track is Stay With Me, The Faces.
1: All right, Rod Stewart.
0: Yeah. Because it just makes me want to dance. It makes me want to smile. And I love it as I have a you know, the phone ring. I have me.
1: Oh, that's your, yeah.
0: That's my ringtone on my phone. And I love the idea if you're on the bus or with a load of school kids and this woman's phone starts going, you know, ape with this rock and roll music, and they give you the funniest look in the world.

0: starting to take off. I'm assuming it's still sort of primarily northwest Liverpool, that area. And then you came to the attention of Johnny Hamp, was it?
1: I did, yeah. And it was, like, really exciting but scary at the same time. I did, and before I did the comedians, because Johnny had used women before.
2: Yeah.
1: He'd used, when they recorded, he'd recorded Marty Kane, he'd recorded Sue Pollard, and he'd recorded Victoria Wood. But none of those three women actually pattered like a man. They didn't actually tell gags. They had full routines, and you can't do full routines on the comedians, because it was made to look as though
0: you were
1: all
0: up,
1: in
0: you?
1: A line and you know, and that was it.
2: Yeah.
1: So he wanted a woman who could patter, and I fitted the bill. And so, yeah, I had the great pleasure of being the only woman to do the comedians. And in 1991, they tried to reinvent it.
2: Yeah.
1: And they didn't want to use any comics they'd used before, but they scoured the country, couldn't find a woman who pattered, and came back to me, and so I did it again. And then because of that, I did Wogan. I did a great program called Saturday Royale, which was at the Royal Theatre in Nottingham. And it was all new people. It was all variety. It was a total variety show, and it was all new people.
2: Yeah.
1: It was Gary Wilmot and Duncan Norvell and myself and Colin Reetey, who was a local lad.
2: Yeah, yeah.
1: There were six programmes. Colin and I did two of them. And it was just a proper variety show, but with new talent. It was new names.
2: Yeah.
1: And something that we're missing now. I mean, they try to wrap it up in, you know, Britain's Got Talent.
2: Yeah.
1: But this wasn't a competition. This was purely, and it was also, the director was a local lad. It was Nigel Lithgow, or Nasty Nigel, as he came to be known later on. But yeah, so there was that. And so the telly started to take off. I used to do every other week with Bob Greaves on Granada. Just when I was on Granada. And it was really funny, because you don't tend to realise that, you know, I mean, I was at Granada one day, and I got in the lift, and Johnny Briggs was in the lift.
2: Yeah.
1: And as I got in the lift, he went, "Hello, Pauline." And I looked at him as if to say, "How the hell do you know who I am?" But you forget that they watch the telly and they see you know. So I was, like, really chuffed. And I remember doing a party. Oh, God. I went to a party, and I remember Susan Penhaligon, an actress, who was in Bouquet of Barbed Wire with Frank Finlay at the time. And
2: it was a bit racy, that, wasn't it?
1: It was very racy.
2: Yeah.
1: And she actually came up to me at this party. I've got to tell you, this party, I was the only person in the room I didn't know.
2: Yeah.
1: You know, it was one of them parties. And she came up to me and she said, "Oh, I really love that joke that you did on Wogan about the light bulbs." And I just looked at her as if to say, "How the hell?" You know, but you forget that, you know, people see you. It's it was a massive, massive thing being on telly in them days. Not so much these days, because...
2: So which husband are you on at this point?
1: Oh, I'm still on husband number one
2: He's doing well, isn't he?
1: He's lasted a while, he did, and then I started going into the theatre then.
2: Yeah.
1: And strangely enough, that probably was where marriage number one started to break up, really, because he'd been with me all that time, and he'd been going to the clubs with me and setting up the PA, and he'd become... In fact, the clubs knew him better than they knew me, and he loved a drink, and people used to laugh at me and say, "You're the only act we know whose driver gets drunk and you've got to drive him home."
2: Yeah.
1: And but he loved that part of the business, and he was well-suited to that part of the business, but then... When I moved into the theatre, he felt like he wasn't needed. The truth of the matter was, he was needed more. He was needed more at home.
2: Yeah.
1: And then was the time you realised that, well, we've grown up, but we've grown apart.
2: Yeah.
1: And so I then started to do the theatre, which then became...
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4: Hi everyone, my name's Amelia. I'm here tonight at Liverpool Community Radio. Just been trying it out and met some really nice people tonight. Yeah, it's been really fun. So the next song up is Candy by Opera Diane.

So guys, that was Candy Opera by Dianne. Just a little bit about myself. I've just recently graduated in English Lit, and I thought I'd really like be interested in doing something like this. So it's a really good event if you ever fancied popping down yourself. It's on the website. But yeah, as I said, I've met some really good people today, and hope everyone's evening's going well, wherever you're listening from. Here's the next track, The Farm, Moment in Time.

That was the Ragamuffins, It Never Rains on Mossley Hill. Welcome to Liverpool Community Radio. I'm Nikki B. Thank you for tuning in. Our next track is Undertaker, Red Rum Club.

If you're just tuning in, tonight is radio training at LCR. I am Nikki B. I have just moved to Liverpool from Canada, and this is my first time, and hopefully not last time, on the air. And I am really looking forward to getting involved in my new local community. Thank you again to LCR for having me. Our next track is Ben Burke, The Golden Ones.

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I've been Nikki B. I'll hand you over to Tom, who is our next host tonight, and I'll start our next song, Tom Moorcroft, Pride Hill. 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

0: for Halton. A bit like was in charge of all
1: this. Hi, listener. I'm a first-time winger right here, right now on LCR. If you've just tuned in, you may have heard two other young ladies who did a splendid job. So it's great to have the chance to improv. Steve's been a real Steve's been a real inspiration, and I have to say, having listened to this station over the past week or three, better content than any, hands down, and any of your other Merseyside stations. So yeah, thanks for Steve for geeing us all up here. I was only introduced to the guy a couple of weeks back, but the conversation here between the four of us has been that lively that I don't think I'll sleep tonight.
2: All right.
1: So I'm gonna.
0: Dreams or nightmares.
1: Jay's just corrected me, and there's actually five people here. There you go. So back to some more music. I'm hoping I can get lost in music. Let's get lost in music. This is a Red Run Club. Oh, shit. Undertaker.

0: drove past it.
1: Evening, everybody. Back in the room. Conversation's still kicking here. You know, it's unceasing and it's inspirational, is all I can say. One thing we were talking about was all the wrongs that should be righted in terms of, like, young people having opportunities, not just to learn skills, but to come together, learning from one another, and having just a chance, basically. And I was just telling Steve and the guys here that I don't suppose to be anybody listening just now, but it's we're in Liverpool, hey. So I did a youth scheme back in the '80s that was Liverpool Youth Music, and it was Central Hall, which, as we know, has been repurposed like a number of times since. But great days, guys, and I've met some people from way back then who still feature hugely in my life and everything, you know. So big up the old Lime Up. Next piece of music, Jamie Webster, a local hero. Not that familiar with his stuff, but I know he excites a lot of people in Liverpool and surrounding areas. This is Days Unknown.

Ciao, per Jamie there. We've been speaking about the Florry as well, which is on Mill Street in Toxteth. If nobody's familiar, it's a Grade A one listed building, like that was in a real state of dereliction up until 10, 15 years ago, and it's just a wonderful place. I mean, it's so what a building. If you haven't seen it, you know, get online and type in Florry Institute, Toxteth. Steve and I have a mutual mate there who's in charge of the music. That's Timo Tierney. And he Steve had told me that he was sat in one of Timo's guitar classes. Yeah, that's where he started. He's just confirmed that. Like, and Timo will have 30 odd people. I used to live on Mill Street for a while. And I'd be walking into town of a summer evening, the windows were all wide open, and it was something to hear, like at dusk, you know, 30 guitars all belting out the same tune and everything. So hats off to Timo, he does good work, and all the people there at the Florry do great work. So have a look at that if you don't know about it already. Okay, this is... Time to go, guys. Yeah, we've enjoyed this, and hopefully we'll be doing it again. So keep on listening, spread the word, LCR. Have a great evening. Thank you.

Hi, people of Liverpool. My name's Jane. It's the first time being on here. I'm really nervous, so I'm very sorry if I stutter. Just a little quick thing, just to say. I'm in my 50s. Yeah, I've got two amazing children that have left home. They've gone to university, so I'm really bored, nothing to do. No, that sounds really bad, doesn't it? But, you know, I need a new hobby. I need a new hobby, so I heard this and I thought, I would like to do that, so I've come to have a go. And the song we're going to play for you now is Daisy Gill, Don't Wanna Know.

0: And that's all from me tonight. It's been lovely talking to you. And hopefully be on next week soon. And Steve would like a nice phone-in on a Wednesday. He'd like anyone to phone in with what will the chat be about today?
1: Anything.
0: Anything. Any subject.
1: And training schemes.
0: Yeah. Well, thanks for listening. Bye.
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0: 30 hours, but a person who's a bit more nervous may take longer.
1: On average, how long, I mean time and or days, will that take when we talk about 20?
0: So it depends on how many hours per person, how many hours a person is having a week. Most people will have 1 hour a week because, you know, driving lessons are expensive and not everybody can afford to have more than 1 hour a week. So some people have two. So a fast learner can actually be test ready between 20 and 30 hours. So depending on...
1: 20 and 30 hours.
0: So it depends on if you're having one lesson a week, then that's 20 to 30 weeks, isn't it? Yeah. And if you're an average learner, it can typically take between 40 and 50 hours to feel fully confident. And if you're a nervous learner, it could take 60 to 80 plus hours. So automatic driving can take less because you're not having to deal with the gears. So like I said, everybody is different. These are just statistics from the DVSA, but you know, your learning ability is your own learning ability. And once you're in the car, we normally have a list of things that you need to complete, like a record, and you will know from the record where you're at and how fast you're moving through that record.
1: You keep a track on
0: Yeah,
1: on
0: you
1: it,
0: can
1: yeah.
0: keep a track, and family members can keep a track, you know, if you've got children who are learning.
1: Yeah, you mentioned the automatic cars. So is it better to learn as a new or beginner? Is it better to learn in automatic or...
0: So the choice is actually yours. You know, everybody has their own personal preference, whether you learn in an automatic or manual. If you learn in an automatic, what you have to remember is you will only be able to drive an automatic after you pass your test. If you learn in a manual, you now have the choice.
1: This is what they call the full license.
0: Yeah. So you have to just decide, do you want to be restricted to an automatic, or would you like to have the choice of either automatic or manual? Do you want to be restricted to an automatic, or would you like to have the choice of either automatic or manual once you're passed?
1: So give us tips about...

0: like the roundabout or the parallel park. Once you understand this, then it's practice, practice, and practice, because practice will make perfect them. So
1: it's all always
0: it's about understanding, yeah, because every driving instructor may teach like a parallel park slightly different. So it doesn't matter how you taught it, it's about how you're understanding it, if you're understanding which way to steer if something goes wrong. So this is why I always say, if you understand something, it will be easier for you to put it into practice,
1: yeah,
0: and then practice will make perfect.
1: And how do you think parents can best support their teens?
0: So the best way to support their children when they're learning to drive is take them out for private practice. That's probably the best way if they have access to a car.
1: Okay, I was going to ask you. Yeah.
0: So there is information on the government website regarding this, but I can give you a couple of little tips. So the supervising driver must be at least 21 years of age, and they should have held a full driving license for at least 3 years.
1: And that should be, has to be just a family member, or
0: it could be anybody, it could be a friend, extended family member, as long as they're over the age, at least 21 years or over, and have held a license for at least 3 years, they can then take somebody else out. The car should be obviously roadworthy, and the car should have insurance, adequate insurance, so make sure they look into this. And clear L plates should be displayed on the front and the back of the car. But like I said, there is information on the government website regarding this, and all the points will be listed on there.
1: And what's the secret, or what's the tips of when you teach student the way to handle aggressive drivers?
0: Okay, so I always teach students not to react to an aggressive driver. There is a lot of road rage on the roads, and there can be. So the best thing to do is stay calm in that situation. Every situation will be a little bit differently. So I think if you can understand safety, keep yourself safe, keep the other drivers around you safe. So stay calm and just don't react to that aggression.
1: So do not react. This is the first.
0: You want to be safe. You want to keep yourself safe, and you want to keep the other drivers around you safe as well.
1: How do you teach the students to avoid distractions, especially with the phones and, you know?
0: Okay. So first of all, put your phone away. Put it on silent. Put it away in your bag so it's not going to distract you when you're learning to drive, or even when you pass your driving test. If you are, if you've got family members who may be checking on you at a certain time in the day, say you're away for university, let family members know that you're actually going to be unavailable for the next hour or 2 hours because you're having a driving lesson. The other thing that I say helps to avoid distractions is commentary drive, which is when you talk about what's happening on the road in front of you. So if you can talk through what you can see and what you're going to do, this will actually avoid you being distracted from anything else that might be happening on
1: the
0: road.
1: You give more focus on the road.
0: Yeah, you're focused more on the road, yes.
1: And what will be your advice when you try to manage someone who's nervous on the test day? Okay. Probably you're facing that so many times.
0: So nervousness is like a natural reaction to tests, to exams, and the driving test is no different. Driving examiners do know this, and they'll always do their best to help you relax. There are a number of things that you can do to help manage your nerves. So I would always say, when you're going to book your driving test, don't book it at the same time as other important stuff going on in your life. So if you're in school, don't book it at the same time as important exams. Make sure you get a good night's sleep. Avoid caffeine on the morning of your driving test. There are herbal remedies that you can take from over the counter as well. Breathing exercises I find always help as well. If you are nervous, be positive and avoid overthinking of what, you know, say, you know, avoid overthinking that I might fail. Be positive, stay focused on the day, and always think of a good end result.
1: So those good tips and advice for nervous drivers,
0: yes,
1: and
0: yes,
1: all that, will that include that if someone gets to the point start crying, frustrated and all that? Or just...
0: Yes, it can do. I mean, at this point, when somebody has a driving test booked, we should have worked through managing nerves. So at the point when they have their driving test booked, we should have maybe carried out a few mock tests so that they understand how the test would be carried out and be able to manage their nerves. And if not, then I would put other things in place where I could help them. Normally, I find if I pull somebody over and we have a really good chat as to why they may be frustrated or maybe why they're crying, we can normally get to the bottom. You'll actually find that, you know, when there's things going on in somebody's life, like life stresses, like, you know, a young mom maybe with young children, this can actually have an impact on how you perform on the day of your driving lesson or on the day of your driving test. So I always find having a good chat

0: we can normally solve things out. Yeah.
1: Now, can you tell if your student is ready for the test or not?
0: Yes, so I'll know when a student is really ready for the test because they are taking responsibility on the road without me much like having to prompt them. So if they're not making any serious faults or any dangerous faults on the road without much help from me, then that's a really good sign. I will also carry out a number of mock tests, and by them passing their mock tests without serious or dangerous faults is another indication that they're ready for their driving test.
1: Normally, you get to choose the date or the student?
0: Yes, so the student will choose the date, but it has to fit in with my diary as well.
1: Oh, okay.
0: But yes, driving tests, there is quite a long wait for driving tests at the moment, so I always work with my student to try and find one that they're not having to wait too long.
1: Have you ever had to take control of the car in emergency or all that? You know, students could make mistakes.
0: Yes, I have had to. So if somebody is about to maybe move lanes unsafely or pull out of a junction unsafely, I will and may have had to duel that student. But what I'll always try to do is, before that situation arises, I will probably prompt that student if I feel that they're about to make a mistake. If we are doing independent driving, which means they are taking responsibility on the road, I may let them about to do something and then I may have to duel because they're about to pull out or maybe move lanes. Maybe they've misjudged the speed of the car or they've not seen a car. So in this scenario, I would have to duel.
1: Obviously, that will be different from if it's daytime, nighttime, with the lights and all that, right?
0: Yes, so I, at the moment, only teach during the day, but yes, if somebody is learning at nighttime, the lights might affect their vision. But when somebody's doing nighttime driving, the driving instructor would then talk through everything that they would need to know about nighttime driving, especially what you're saying about the lights.
1: Yeah. So, you know, some people you will always probably hear that Liverpool center is sometimes more difficult than other cities. Is there such thing or they are all the same thing?
0: No, that is definitely one big misconception that I get asked about regularly. If you have one person who's failed, a family member or a friend has failed at a certain test center.
1: We hear that all many times.
0: This is like, that test center is no good. Everybody failed. But I will always say, if you've had enough practice on the road and you can drive confidently and safely, then it shouldn't matter where you take the test because you should be able to pass no matter which test centre you go to. Obviously, nerves is the main thing that you want to manage, but yes, that's definitely a misconception.
1: Fair enough. So, if someone wants to benefit out of your knowledge and get more details and learn out of your driving school, how can they contact you?
0: So my name's Naila Akram and I normally take messages or WhatsApp messages. So my number is 078-120-49234.
1: And you could answer?
0: Yes.
1: And book number?
0: Yes.
1: They can
0: leave me a message or leave me a voice message.
1: Good, good. Finally, any final tips or advice for LCR FM listeners?
0: Okay, so I would always say to anybody, if you want to learn to drive, just remember driving is for life. It's not solely just for the purpose of getting a license. Driving will give you independence to travel more freely. Perhaps you might need it for your job, and you can do it. You just need to have patience when you're learning to drive, and you will get there at the end, even if it takes you a bit longer than maybe some other people around you who might have passed in like 30 or 40 hours. But yes, you can do it.
1: Good advice. So that was the end of our guest or our expert.
0: Thank you.
1: Nahla Akram, the driver school instructor in the area near Speak Driving Center in Liverpool. Nahla, thank you very much
0: for coming. Thank you very much for having me.
1: We hope to host you again and again.
0: Thank you.

0: Now let's move on to our next part of the program, local heroes. When we talk about City of Liverpool, we are talking about the city of local heroes, heroes who do not hesitate to help others to improve our communities and to make our city a better place for all of us. This is why it's our duty to host and thank those who take the extra step by helping others and making their communities proud. It's my great honor and privilege to host here in LCRFM a true local hero, Jackie Swanson from Squash organization on Windsor Street, L8. To tell us more about this organization and the noble work it does to improve people's life and to add the joy to our communities and neighborhoods. Jackie, welcome to our show.
1: Ah, thanks. Thanks for inviting me. First, I'd like to say that I don't consider myself a hero. I consider the heroes to be the funders, the fundraisers for the work that I do, plus the seeds and plants and insects and all the volunteers. They're all the true heroes of the work that I do in the gardens around Squash.
0: So the whole Squash team are
1: heroes.
0: Yeah,
1: and the whole Squash team, of course, yeah.
0: Fair enough. First of all, let me ask you, who did come up with this great idea of establishing such organization?
1: The organization was established by Claire Owens and Becky Vipond, who are the directors of Squash. They do most of the fundraising and organization of the activities. They first met while working in the Blackie as youth workers, and they wanted to develop a company that involved involved food and creativity and the local community to create projects and do better work.
0: Okay. So do you remember when it started?
1: I think it was in 2007. I think they were working together a long time before then, but they actually started, Squash in 2007.
0: And what about the name? Choose the name?
1: It's because the name comes from, we always ask everyone in Squash what's their favourite vegetable. So I think at the time it was Becky, it depends, people have different vegetables at different times of the year that are favourites, but it was their favourite vegetable. But I also think it's a good word because it's a vegetable, it's a sport, it's a drink, and it's an action. So it's a lot of things in one word.
0: Indeed it is. So when we say Squash on coffee shop on Windsor Street, some might think it's that regular coffee shop or regular corner coffee shop that have just to provide drinks and food for customers and neighbors and all that stuff. Would you tell us more about the organization and the more about the activities you host and what you're doing for the neighborhood?
1: Before the cafe started, Squash were based in John Archer Hall, and they did lots of projects all over Liverpool based around food, arts, creativity and well-being. And then they sort of developed, they wanted to stay more on Windsor Street, and they developed the Grapes Community Food, where they brought, I came in as a horticultural lead, and they developed the Grapes Community Food Garden, which is in the back of a car park of an old pub. The Toxteth Seed Library Garden, which is at the back of Toxteth Library on Windsor Street, and started doing projects within the community. And we start and then from that it became quite popular, and they wanted to sort of their own space, and they've always wanted a cafe and a shop, and through the work they managed to get a fundraise and get the money to get the to build the Squash and Cafe shop, which was a community build which involved all the people that had been involved in the projects beforehand to help design and create the, well, the builders created the building, but help design the building and decide what sort of things that could go on in there.
0: Yeah, I witnessed that already, so I've seen it. It's really good, yeah. So what inspires Jackie to help others?
1: I think I'm really inspired by nature and how it all works together, and it sort of helps each other, and like the bees and the plants and the insects and I think just being kind's the most important thing anyone can do, really. It's the best thing you can do is try and be kind, and that's what I believe in anyway.
0: Good. Would you tell us about the Squash 100-year neighbourhood vision?
1: So Squash have got a 100-year vision to make Windsor Street a better place to live in, to work in and to visit. And it's, I think it's in about its 15th year now, and we're making slowly. We believe in slow food and sort of fast food. So we've managed to create the garden spaces and got the shop and cafe.
0: And that's behind the coffee shop.
1: We've got a garden up the Grapes Community Food Garden is at the up the road in the grounds of back of an old pub which used to be the Grapes on Windsor Street. And the actual shop and cafe is built on what used to be council garages.
0: Okay.
1: They're quite close. It's only a couple of minutes.
0: Wouldn't the same,
1: on the
0: same
1: all
0: street.
1: On the same street,
0: oh,
1: yeah.
0: Okay, yeah. So, from your point of view, how important are such organizations in terms of, you know, educating and improving people's life?
1: I don't know. I just think the work that Squash do and lots of community organisations is priceless, really. And to give people some sort of sense of belonging, be part of something, somewhere to be, somewhere to go, is really important. A lot of people feel isolated, and I think it's good. The best thing you can do is get people to come together and feel a part of something, or get to know each other better and feel, get more confidence.
0: Yeah, it's a good thing. So, roughly, like, do you know how many people would normally benefit out of Squash services, you know, per year?
1: Yeah, we have to do this for the funders. And I think last year, I think Becky said we there was about 3,000 people that we touched in some way or another. You know, each week we have about 20 people come into the garden, and they garden, cook and eat together. And we also have a Soup It Forward campaign in a shop where people, if they come in a shop and they want to pay for a bowl of soup for someone else, they pay for it. And we get up to at least 20 people a week coming in and getting someone else. Yeah, for someone else. They pay soup for someone else, and someone can just come in and say, can have a Soup Forward, and they can.
0: That's very nice.
1: So we're constantly trying to sort of help people to eat healthier food. All the food, I think 80 or 90% of the food in the cafe is organic, so it's
0: organic.
1: Really good organic food.
0: More healthy,
1: and
0: yeah.
1: Then we have quite a few things from the garden that we then make into teas and things like that, so it's, you know, locally grown as much as it can be.
0: So when you give us those figures for last year, do you see this is average, or are you seeing those numbers going up and down?
1: They're just going up all the time. I think
0: going
1: more
0: up,
1: and more people,
0: good,
1: yeah, we're getting
0: news,
1: more and
0: yeah.
1: more people coming in who really sort of need help with food or need to come together with other people.
0: That's a good thing. So with all those services and activities you provide, that will require lots of effort and financial support. Do you think the local or the related authorities and organizations supporting you enough to continue giving? Or you think there is much more can be done?
1: Everything needs more funding. We definitely need more funding to help us do more work or cater for more people. The Becky and Claire, they're constantly fundraising towards lots of all different projects and overheads that we do. And we do a lot of fundraising towards other causes as well. So we'll always have some sort of charity or some cause. We do lots of events that we do. We're constantly raising funds for our Soup It Forward campaign, but also we always partner up with other charities or other organisations or needs.
0: That's a good thing to see other organisations helping with. Yeah. So another good project at Squash, which is called the Kitchen Garden. Would you tell us more or give us more details about this great idea?
1: Yeah, so this is the Grapes Community Food Garden, which we started in the back of the Grapes pub in the old car park, and that was slowly developed. That's slowly developed since 2013. Yeah, so it's been going quite a while now, and it was a blank canvas when we first started, and it's a car park, so everything's like in raised beds. We've put a polytunnel up, we had a solar dome put up, we've made a pizza oven, we've got a pond, we've got loads and loads of raised beds and containers with everything. We've got plum trees, pear trees, apple trees, raspberries, strawberries, loads and loads of fruit and vegetables, and we meet there once a week, and people can come and garden or they can come and cook, and then we share a big meal together at this time of the year. We're harvesting as well, so we're harvesting all the things that we've got in the garden to then cook with, and we do a lot of seed saving as well. So for the library, we do loads of seed saving. So we're saving lots of seeds at the moment to then sort of plant next year. And we also do seed saves and seed swaps as well, where local growers can come along and swap and save seeds. And we're encouraging.
0: Oh, you could do that, swap seeds and all that.
1: Yeah, so we do it all the time. Each year we do it to encourage people to grow locally. If it's a locally grown seed, it's more resilient to that area and used to those conditions, so it grows better. So we're trying to encourage people, because everybody's told they have to buy seeds and it's a big rip-off, and you can save your own seeds.
0: It's a good thing indeed. So when you talk about different kind of seeds, is there something in particular that fits or suits this area or this side of the country? I mean, with the weather and...
1: Everything that we grow, and then we've saved the seeds. So there's quite a science to seed saving. So certain seeds will cross pollinate. So especially the brassicas, so a cabbage could cross pollinate with broccoli.
0: Oh,
1: so
0: broccoli,
1: we sort of
0: yeah.
1: avoid certain ones that are that can be difficult. But things like tomatoes, peas, beans, that you can really save them really easily, because they pollinate themselves rather than cross pollinate. And we save lots of flowers as well, because they're open pollinated. It's the way nature's naturally done it itself as well. So things do slightly change a little bit. But as long as you just think, I'm quite happy to grow a pea rather than it being a certain variety of pea, you're okay.
0: Yeah. So do you sometimes collaborate or work together with other charities or an organization your organisation here in Liverpool?
1: Yeah, Windsor Street is a fantastic street. I think it's got over 20 different community organisations.
0: 20?
1: Yeah, based in Toxic TV, and there's some in Toxic Library. There's a few people in.
0: And a Fire Fit.
1: And Fire Fit, and also in John Archer Hall as well. There's everything from community potters to dancers to all different sort of community organisations that do really good work in the community, and we've got a really good relationship with lots of people on Windsor Street.
0: What's the hard part of dealing or collaborate with other organisations?
1: What's the hard part? Everyone's so busy doing their own thing. I think it's hard. It's other organisations, I think everyone's really busy doing their own thing and having the time, especially for community
0: to put a program together.
1: So we have in the past done things where everyone's been involved, and we're hoping to do that again in the future.
0: So allow me to ask this. So you are a role model and living example of difference making, and here in Liverpool. So we need advice from Jackie to our young audience.
1: What advice?
0: Yeah, for our younger generation.
1: I'd say get out into nature. Go and sit under a tree. There's plenty of parks around here. And be kind to each other. But, that's what I'd say.
0: And stay away from the phones, smartphones.
1: Put your phone down. And you don't need your phones. Just go and look at something for more than 2 seconds, and you don't need to swipe.
0: Good advice. So a word of thank you, who you will direct it to?
1: Say that again, sorry.
0: A word of thank you, who would you say it to?
1: Who would I thank? I thank Mother Nature.
0: Oh, sounds good. If someone would like to help and provide, you know, support to your organization, what's the most urgent need for squash?
1: We're always seeking funding, so if anyone can would like to fund us or come and see what would be interested in working with them with, but also land as well. You know, if people have got land that they want to try and develop, or people who want to have lots of people come to us for advice on what they could do with space they've got, and we just really like inspiring other people. I think inspiration's a great thing.
0: Good. What's the next plan or future goals for Squash organization?
1: Well, we've got the 100-year street, which we're sort of like...
0: Which has started already.
1: Which has started already. It's quite a thing to, you know... We're looking at working with younger people as well, because we're all getting on. So if we're going to keep going for over 100 years... We need some young people to come and get involved as well.
0: Younger generation to come and help and get involved.
1: Yeah, younger generation. We're hoping that younger generation will.
0: Speaking of which, do you think the younger generation are more motivated to help others?
1: It's very hard because when you're young, they're all trying to get work and get jobs, and it's, you know, and they're all blinded by the fact that that's the most important thing, is to make as much money as possible. Whereas I think that they're realizing that to do something that they really love, and they don't have to make a lot of money out of doing it. It's, you know, if you love a job, you never do a day of work, so they say. So it's hard for them. You know, it's so hard for young people nowadays it's a difficult time.
0: It is the sad reality. Yeah. So if someone would like to contact or get in touch with Squash, what's the best way of doing that?
1: Best way is to go on the website or social media.
0: Which is?
1: And the website is squashliverpool.co.uk.
0: Okay.
1: And there's Instagram and various other social media platforms, but I think it's just at Squash, or I'm not sure the name, so I don't do social media, so I don't know what it is.
0: I'm not really
1: good at this. But yeah, and just see what's going on. Just have a little website, look at all the things that we have done and what we're doing.
0: All the activities and the whole team, it's all on there,
1: so they could have a little look and see that, and then get in touch through the information on there.
0: Okay. So any final word or message we'd like to announce here?
1: Yeah. The garden's open. Anyone's welcome to come. I wouldn't want thousands of people to come, but everyone's welcome to come on a Wednesday between 10 and about 1 to garden and cook together. If anyone wants to just come down and see what goes on, come and see. We've always got lots of events on as well. We do, we sort of follow the Eightfold Year and do different
0: and
1: events.
0: What's the opening time?
1: For the shop, the opening time is from 10 until 4, Wednesday to Sunday.
0: Wednesday to Sunday.
1: Yeah, and if they look at the website, or they can see all the different activities. So we do lots of events as well. We're sort of always doing events, solstice and equinoxes and things like that, going around with the seasons of the year. So there's always things on. Sometimes we do evening, open up in the evening and do things. And the space is also hireable for people's own sort of events and things like that.
0: Sides of the building.
1: Inside the building.
0: It's something to try, Steve. You should go give it a try there. So that will bring us to the end of this very enjoyable interview with the true local hero, Jackie Swanson, from Squash Organization on Wenzel Street, L8 Liverpool. Thank you very much and keep up the good job.
1: You're welcome. Thanks so much.
0: You see, that was easy.

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Shukran, gracias, thank you very much from me, Imad Hassan. Until next time, stay safe, stay on LCR FM.

Hello, my name's Steve Farragher, and I'm here to explain to you all about the LCR Club 100. 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I realise £100 is a big ask, especially at the moment, but in reality this £100 equates to eating one Greg steak bake or drinking one Starbucks coffee a week. 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But more importantly, you'll get a warm fuzzy feeling that you or your organisation is contributing to a worthwhile community project. You can either make a one-off payment by Bax of £100 or set up a monthly standing order of only £8.34. Donations need to be made to Kensington Vision, which is all one word, Community Interest Company via the Co-op Bank. Our SOR code is 089299. That's 089299. And our bank account details are 65255654. That's 65255654. If you'd like more information or more details, then contact me, Steve Farragher, by emailing steve@l-c-r.co.uk. 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

0: 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Come join me on my LCR show, The Jazz Cavern. Funky saxes, brooding brass, popping rhythmic figures, and sultry vocals. 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
1: Hello, my name's Steve Farragher, and I'm here to explain to you all about the LCR Club 100. 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I realise £100 is a big ask, especially at the moment. But in reality, this £100 equates to eating one Greg steak bake or drinking one Starbucks coffee a week. In return for being part of Club 100, you'll get a frame certificate, an LCR mug, and the chance to be a guest on our programme, Kenny Ireland Discs. But more importantly, you'll get a warm, fuzzy feeling that you or your organisation is contributing to a worthwhile community project. You can either make a one-off payment by Bax of £100 or set up a monthly standing order of only £8.34. Donations need to be made to Kensington Vision, which is all one word, Community Interest Company via the Co-op Bank. Our SOR code is 089299. That's 089299. And our bank account details are 65255654. That's 65255654. If you'd like more information or more details, then contact me, Steve Farragher, by emailing steve@l-c-r.co.uk. Or you can even call into the LCR studio, 53 to 57 Holt Road. And you can also see what your donation is delivering to the community. Thanks very much for listening.

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Hello, my name's Steve Farragher, and I'm here to explain to you all about the LCR Club 100. 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So what is Club 100 and what do you get for your donation? Our aim is to get 100 people to pledge £100 to LCR, either in a lump sum by Bax or by setting up a standing order at only £8.34 per month. I realise £100 is a big ask, especially at the moment. But in reality, this £100 equates to eating one Greg steak bake or drinking one Starbucks coffee a week. In return for being part of Club 100, you'll get a frame certificate, an LCR mug, and the chance to be a guest on our programme, Kenny Island Discs. But more importantly, you'll get a warm, fuzzy feeling that you or your organisation is contributing to a worthwhile community project. You can either make a one-off payment by Bax of £100 or set up a monthly standing order of only £8.34. Donations need to be made to Kensington Vision, which is all one word, Community Interest Company via the Co-op Bank. Our SOR code is 089299. That's 089299. And our bank account details are 65255654. That's 65255654. If you'd like more information or more details, then contact me, Steve Farragher, by emailing steve@l-c-r.co.uk. Or you can even call into the LCR studio, 53 to 57 Holt Road, and you can also see what your donation is delivering to the community. Thanks very much for listening.

0: I'm Ken Murray, and today we're on the Coonsie Radio. I'm interviewing Sue Bear and Ben Bear about the life-changing event of the past 12 months. We were going to find out what the events were. Hello, Sue. Hello, Ben.
1: Hello.
2: Hi. Hi, Kevin.
0: Thank you for coming in today.
2: Thanks for having us.
1: Yeah, it's a pleasure.
0: First off, Ben, I'd like you to tell us, our listeners, what happened to you leading up to it.
1: Well, this time last year, really, March 2025, I was taken into hospital with fluid on the lungs and high blood pressure, really high blood pressure.
2: How high was that blood pressure?
1: It was 250 over 150, which is off the charts. I was really unwell. The doctors were trying to get to the bottom of it. When they took bloods, it turned out that my kidney function was at 5%. And after they'd done a biopsy, it turned out that there was too much scar tissue on them, and basically I wasn't going to get any function back. So I was diagnosed with an autoimmune condition called IgA nephropathy, which blocks up the filters in your kidneys. So your kidneys are responsible for clearing waste from your body, waste products. So, let me start again, sorry. Let me just get this in my head.
2: Yeah, come on.
1: Talk about it to use all the time. Like an actual doctor. So I was diagnosed with IgA nephropathy, which blocks up the filters in your kidneys, stops them from being able to get rid of waste from your body. So that's what the kidneys are responsible for, getting rid of waste out of your body. So kidneys have tiny little filters called glomeruli, and if they're blocked, in my case the glomeruli were blocked up by proteins called IgAs, hence the diagnosis was called IgA nephropathy. And basically, I had to go on dialysis. They had to put a tunneled line into my neck and start dialysis straight away.
0: So, was you born with it?
1: No. They're saying they don't really know the cause, whether it's something hereditary down the line, which is unlikely, or something environmental. They didn't really get to the bottom of it.
0: So how did the news about Ben affect you and your family?
2: Oh, it affected us absolutely massively, Kev. You know, we were so worried at first. He was very, very poorly. And, you know, we just wanted to help. And at the beginning, there was not a lot we could do. But the dialysis, which is an absolutely amazing thing, was keeping him going. And he was doing dialysis three times a week, right from the beginning. How long were you on the dialysis for then?
1: All in all, I think it was 10 months. Yeah, nine to 10 months. And doing that three times a week is pretty rough. But at the same time, it's amazing. The technology is amazing.
0: So how did your missus feel about it?
1: Devastated, extremely worried. We'd only been married a year, so it was quite disappointing, like, to say the least.
2: Absolutely. She was an amazing support.
1: But she was amazing, unbelievable, just an absolute rock right the way through it. Just totally looked after me all the time. It was unbelievable. The support I've had from my whole family was just unreal.
0: In your brothers as well?
1: My brothers as well, yeah. Everyone was just so supportive.
0: So was your dad there helping you through it?
1: He certainly was, yeah. And when it come to the transplant particularly, it was a lot for me dad, I think. Having to see his wife and his son both going to be operated on. It must have been an extremely stressful time for him, but he was there.
2: He was the first one to say that he wanted to give his kidney to Ben.
1: That's right, yeah.
2: But unfortunately, he wasn't a match.
1: So you have to be a close match to be able to give a kidney, and it turns out my dad wasn't a close enough match, neither was my brother John, but or Chris. Got loads of brothers. But my mum and my other brother Matty were both matches, and the doctors said, do you think the best case would be to go with my mum?
0: I know you got your grandparents still here, but what did they think about you going through it?
1: Again, everyone in the family was just really worried, weren't they?
2: Very worried, yeah.
1: Yeah. And obviously everyone tries the best to be as supportive as they can, and you know, I'm sure me and granddad were equally devastated.
0: So did they ever go try and be a match?
1: I don't know whether age comes into play sometimes, so I think they may have been a bit too old.
2: When you give a kidney, you have to have loads and loads of medical tests. And I had all of those tests to check if you're fit enough to give that kidney, because they just want you to give the kidney, to go through your surgery and to get better quickly. So they have to test whether you're fit enough to be able to do that, because they don't want two patients on their hands.
1: Very thorough, aren't they?
2: Yeah, very thorough tests.
0: Okay, we're going to take a short break for some music.

0: And welcome back. I'm going to interview Sue and Ben Burke. Ben, what were your health options at this point?
1: Dialysis, first of all. That was the lifesaver to start with. And then the options going forward after that was either to go on a waiting list to get a kidney, or whether I could find someone who could give me a kidney. Lucky enough, I had so many family members all step up to get tested. And my mum ended up being the one to do it. So brave, she stepped up.
2: No, I wasn't brave, really. You were so brave.
1: So I was very lucky in that sense, to be honest with you, that I had, you know, family members there who were willing to step up.
2: If you were on the list, what was the average time you would have waited?
1: I think I could have been waiting up to 5 years, possibly. Two best case scenario, 2 years. But, you know, there was a lot of people on dialysis who had been on dialysis for a long time, who had been on the waiting list a long time. So lucky to have it all done within 10 months, you know what I mean? That's just unreal.
0: So, how did your family feel about the life-changing diagnosis?
2: Well, as I say, everyone was devastated at first, but it became a positive thing once we had the surgery and we could see that it was going well. You know, you've just got to look forward with an open mind and make the best out of your life. I think it does make you think that way. I think when you've had a huge event, it makes you say, well, you know, let's make the most of every day.
0: Ben, what were the doctors saying about your future and were the short-term or long-term options to be said?
1: The doctors have got to be pretty straightforward with you, really. So, you know, they kind of explained to me that, you know, this is a marathon and not a sprint type of thing, you know what I mean? So that's why I feel so blessed and so lucky, the fact that it actually all happened quite quickly, because, as I say, for a lot of people, they can be waiting a very long time.
0: Ben, what would happen if you didn't get the dialysis?
1: If you didn't get the dialysis,
0: yeah,
1: and there was no option for a kidney,
0: yeah,
1: unfortunately, you wouldn't be able to make it.
0: So, having your son getting such a life-changing diagnosis, what was going through your mind at this time?
2: Obviously, my thoughts were with Ben, 100%. You know, I didn't want to see him suffer. Just the thought of it was

0: terrible, really. And that's why we all said, right, straight away, we want to be tested because we can help. It's amazing the fact that you can give an organ to someone. It's just fantastic, the technology, our surgeon.
1: The science behind
0: the science,
1: it just blows my mind.
0: Yeah, absolutely.
2: Let's take a short break for music now.

0: Welcome back. Got a question for both of you. When did the options of the kidney transplant come about, and how did the doctor explain to you?
1: Oh, there was a lot of explaining to do, Kev.
2: Yeah. So, a couple of months into having dialysis, you get seen by, like, transplant specialists and a whole transplant team. So one of the transplant coordinators come to me while I was on dialysis with forms that I could give to family. So I gave the forms out to the family. Everyone filled their forms in, and then were given dates to come in and do blood tests, initial blood tests, to see whether their blood type was a match. I think it was first, wasn't it?
1: It was, yeah.
2: So there's a big transplant team that basically look after you and explain everything to you. And it was all about getting them forms, basically, and getting them signed so that the family could come in and do bloods.
1: So you just do your bloods, and if you're not a blood match with the person who needs the kidney, then you're ruled out straight away.
0: So was there any other types to get tested as well?
1: Oh, I had absolutely loads of tests.
2: Gene testing, isn't it?
1: And, yeah, kidney function tests.
2: Kidney function tests.
1: And lots of tests, CT scans, and just to check that your kidney is spot on for the person.
2: And that your body is healthy enough.
1: Yeah.
0: So what was the plan and press by the doctors happened to you both? And what were your fears?
1: I was pretty scared, this sounds ridiculous, about going in the lift in the hospital, because I don't do lifts.
2: Yeah.
1: I'm quite claustrophobic.
2: So much so that she actually walked down 7 flights of stairs in the Royal after the op.
1: Yeah.
2: When we were told
1: it wasn't 7 flights, it was 7 floors.
2: Seven floors.
1: There was 3 in between each flight. So it was,
2: even more, really.
1: It's about 20 flights of stairs I walked out of the hospital.
2: But you must have been really, really scared. I was scared for you, to be honest.
1: Yeah.
2: I you know, that was one of my fears, was scared for me mum's health and everything else. I was scared for myself in the sense of the unknown. Going for a life-changing operation is quite scary. But at the same time, it was sort of a bit of hope as well, you know what I mean? A lot of hope.
1: I was fearful that it wasn't going to work, you know, after all the anticipation. And
2: that was another big fear of mine, was receiving your kidney, and then there's obviously the chance that it could reject. So that was a big fear of, oh, wouldn't want this to go to waste type of thing.
1: Yeah.
2: You know what I mean?
1: And I was also a bit fearful. I've never had a general anaesthetic before.
2: Mm-hmm.
1: So I was a bit frightened, a bit concerned about how I would handle that. But I've got to be honest, it was quite nice getting put to sleep.
2: Mm-hmm.
1: Quite pleasurable.
2: I agree with that, actually.
1: Yeah.
0: Let's take a short break from music.

0: Welcome back. After explaining how you were both feeling about your transplant. So the transplant procedure went ahead, and you talk a little bit about what happened to both of you in the hospital.
1: Yeah, so you went down first, didn't you?
2: Well, we actually went into the hospital on a Sunday, which was the night before we were going to be operated on the Monday morning in January this year. And that was a weird feeling, wasn't it?
1: Yeah, it was like we were having a sleepover in the hospital. It was quite weird, really.
2: Yeah, we were having treats and things because we couldn't eat after a certain
1: and just
2: time.
1: Sort of making out like...
2: We were on holiday or
1: nothing
2: something.
1: Was happening and everything was okay. I didn't sleep that night myself. I didn't sleep.
2: No, I'm not going to lie. I didn't sleep either.
1: And my mum went down in the morning.
2: 9 o'clock.
1: So it gets taken out. My mum's kidney was taken out, put on ice, and then they take me down. They sort her out.
2: Just sort me out, you know.
1: Yeah, stitch her back up and all that. And then
2: my operation took about four and a half hours.
1: And then I went down, and I can't really tell you much about that because I was asleep. But
2: my operation was keyhole to hand surgery. So I had 3 keyhole incisions and 1 bigger incision to take the kidney out. So,
1: and I've just got 1 large incision. So the actually...
2: I'm not that old, Kevin, if you don't mind.
1: They actually... It surprised me that they don't actually remove my damaged kidneys. They didn't. So they're still there. And apparently, eventually, they just dissolve. And you just...
2: I think they're already pretty much shriveled away. Yeah. I imagine them to look like a sprout or something like that. Brussels sprout, you know.
1: Or like a medjool date or something.
2: Maybe. I've always liked medjool dates, though.
1: Anyway,
0: afterwards, how long did it take you both to recover?
1: A good couple of months, really, wasn't it?
2: Well, I think we did pretty well.
1: A couple of weeks before we were back on our feet.
2: We went into the hospital Sunday, operated on the Monday. I was sent home on the Friday, so I was in for 5-6 days. By the following Monday, 1 week after the operation, I decided to start doing little walks around the block. And I made them little walks get bigger and bigger. So, it wasn't as bad as what I anticipated.
1: I was out of the hospital after 10 days, and I was able to walk up and down my stairs in the house and stuff like that. And it wasn't long before I was out myself going for walks.
2: There's a lot more to it for Ben, because he has to have a lot of meds.
1: Yeah. So, because my mum's kidney is like a foreign body to my body, I have to have immunosuppressant drugs, which basically suppress your immune system and stop it attacking the kidney, and basically stops the kidney from rejecting. Or stops your body from rejecting the kidney. So I'm on them for life.
0: So how did the hospital treat you?
2: Oh, absolutely amazing.
1: Actually unbelievable, wasn't it?
2: Yeah, it was unbelievable.
1: The care was just superb.
2: Yeah. They were everything, you know, they were there monitoring you all the time. And they were lovely.
1: The nurses are just absolute angels, they really are.
2: Yeah, and even the students and everyone, the surgeon was fantastic, the anaesthetist was amazing. They were all fantastic.
0: Ben, how do you feel about what your mum did?
1: I can't actually put it into words for you. It's unbelievable. And I just feel so blessed and emotional all the time about it. It's just the kindest, most loving thing that anyone could ever do. I can't get over it. Still can't get over it.
0: So, how do you feel about what you did?
2: To be honest with you, I feel quite proud of what I did. But I would do it all again tomorrow. Because that's what you do when you're a mum. You look after your kids as much as you can. And I absolutely love Ben. And so... you know, you just do what you've got to do.
1: I absolutely love you.
2: Well, there you go.
0: I'd like to thank you both for coming in and telling our listeners about what happened to you both over the past year. Before I ask Ben to do one final thing, how did you start off in the musical business?
1: I was playing guitar since I was 8 or something, 7 or 8.
2: A bit younger, yeah.
1: Yeah. But I started doing guitar lessons in school, but I didn't do that many. Hmm. And then I sort of left it for a couple of years, and then there was always a guitar in our house because my dad had a guitar. So I started playing, teaching myself, and then I started doing gigs when I was about 14 or 15 with various bands, and pursued that for a number of years, and then I went solo, started playing, writing my own stuff and playing covers in town and stuff like that, and playing with bands, and yeah, so I've been in the music industry for about 10 or 15 years.
2: And he's only 30. Yeah, in fact he used to teach the guitar here in Liverpool Community Radio. He was the guitar teacher,
1: the good old days.
2: Yeah,
0: we've really got a really treat at the end. Ben's going to play us out with one of his songs. Better play a song.
1: Don't mind if I do.
2: Is this going to be a cover or is it one of yours?
1: Do you want me to do a cover or...?
0: Whatever you want to do.
1: I'll do a cover, I think. On.

0: Can I just say, can I just tag on to the end there? That's just a little dedication, that song, for another musician from our family. His name was Tony Mack, and he passed away on Monday. So we need to dedicate that one to Tony.
1: Yeah, that was for my Uncle Tom.
0: Yeah.
2: That was good, that.
0: That was brilliant, yeah. Kevin. That was fabulous, Ben. Gotta say.

0: Hello and welcome to our special interview. I am Rachel and you are listening to LCR 106.7 FM. Today I'm joined by...
1: Alice. I'm Alice Griffiths. I'm a speech and language therapist with the LD community team. Very excited to be here. And we're with...
2: Hiya, I'm Chloe Hughes. I'm a learning disability nurse and a learning disability healthcare facilitator with the learning disability team in Liverpool.
0: Thank you for joining me. So, Chloe, what does the theme Do You See Me mean to you?
2: I think for me, Rach, the theme is all about putting people with learning disabilities at the forefront and the importance of listening and hearing their voice. It's about seeing the person as an individual and not just seeing their diagnosis or the learning disability.
1: Absolutely, I agree with you, Chloe. I think it's about the inclusivity and the visibility. It's about making sure that people with a learning disability are being listened to. So we're listening, we're asking, and we're allowing them to make their own choices. Looking and seeing someone includes seeing their strengths and where they need their support as well.
0: Why is it important to see the person first and not just their learning disability?
2: We need to value individuals and see them for who they are as a person and not just their learning disability. It's so, so important to promote individuals' autonomy and independence. People with learning disabilities are humans and deserve to be valued and respected like any one of us.
1: Absolutely. Everybody is different. We're all individuals. We don't need to be making assumptions. So as professionals, we shouldn't be deciding someone's limits when we don't know them. Our lives shape us and they become who we are, so we must listen to people to understand them.
0: Have you met people with a learning disability who felt they weren't being listened to or understood when they need healthcare?
1: Yes, sadly I have to say yes to that question. So I'm a speech and language therapist. I work with people who have communication difficulties and I've worked with quite a few people who've sadly had that happen to them. So sometimes it's because medical professionals might make assumptions about them, but I hope that by working together, so the colleagues from the health service and people with learning disabilities, we can work together to reduce this. So some of the things that we can do are things like today, having us on this show. Thank you so much for having us to raise this awareness and chat about what we can do.
0: What are some of the things that can help people with a learning disability have a better experience when they visit the doctor or hospital?
2: So there are plenty of different things that can help people with learning disabilities have a better experience. This is something that we often refer to as reasonable adjustments. This includes things like asking for longer appointments so you don't feel rushed, or even stating your preference of appointment time. You could go much earlier on in the morning when it's quieter so you don't feel as anxious and maybe more calm and relaxed. Other things you can do is like ask for a side room or bring along someone to support you at your appointment. Or if you're visiting somewhere new, you can even ask to pre-visit the environment and see what's it like if you're not familiar with it. The use of hospital passports can also be really important, especially for those who might find it difficult to remember all the information or find it difficult to communicate their needs. Also, just remember to ask the professionals to use easy read information. If you don't understand something, just tell them. They won't mind, and ask them to explain it in easy to understand language.
0: Can you tell us about annual health checks and why they are important?
2: Sure. So annual health checks, they're a yearly health check for people who have learning disabilities who are age 14 and above. It's often completed in GP surgeries by a doctor or a nurse. So if you're on the LD register at your practice, you should receive an invite each year for a full health check. So what this looks like is a full head-to-toe physical examination, such as things like height, weight, checking your ears or blood pressure. You might get some blood tests done or vaccinations if you need any. And you'll also have a chance to discuss your general health, medications and lifestyle. It's actually really important people go for their annual health checks, as it can help identify and address health concerns early. You don't actually have to wait until you're unwell to go for your annual health check. In fact, most people often go for their annual health check when they're feeling well and good in themselves. Annual health checks improve health outcomes and reduce the risk of people becoming severely unwell or even reduce the rates of premature deaths, which we know is a huge problem.
0: Sometimes people can find medical information confusing. What can our healthcare staff to do to make the communication easier?
1: Absolutely. I know that that can happen quite a lot when it comes to medical terminology. So the first thing we're thinking about there as medical health staff should be accessibility, making it accessible to everyone. For everybody, that's a little bit different. So there's different things that we can do. First of all, I advise using total communication. And what that means is using everything you've got to communicate. So you can use your facial expression, you can use pointing, you can use your tone of voice, you could use pictures, symbols, you can draw things out. So if you're having a difficulty bridging that communication gap where someone hasn't understood you, use everything that you've got, all the forms of communication, not just the verbal communication there. Also ask and work together. Talk about what things can support individuals if they haven't understood or they're finding something confusing. It might be that actually, because they know themselves best, they know things that have worked in the past. You can pre-prepare resources to help as well. So if you know you're going to be talking about something that's going to be quite a difficult subject or it's going to be quite complex, you can prepare an easy read on that. So easy read is different for everybody. That is just thinking about what that person needs to understand. You can use things like visuals, symbols, pictures. You can bold keywords and spend some time going through it. You can also have some resources ready that are linked to your job that you just have on you all the time. So you can have things on your lanyard, quick symbols, yes, no, visuals. Or if you can, if it's going to be a procedure or something like that that's quite complex, is there any kind of real context you can use? Can you use videos or things, photos of the room, something to try and prepare somebody for it and help with your explanation of it? But it's really important that you allow time as well for that individual to process. Make sure that you're not overloading them with too much information. So just giving them a little bit of time and checking to see that they've understood it. So asking for, in their own words, what you've been having a chat about, what's going to be happening. If you feel that that person maybe needs a little bit more support as well with their communication because they're really struggling with understanding, you can ask for support with speech and language therapy. Or it might be that somebody's already seen a speech and language therapist or they've already known to our team. So they might have a report and recommendations for things that really help them. Or they might have a communication passport that they've written themselves about how they like their information to be given. So it's really just important to be thinking about the individual themselves and what you can be doing to support them if you're using really long, complex medical words or things that are a bit difficult.
0: If every healthcare professional could learn one thing about supporting people with a learning disability, what would it be?
2: So I think the most important thing is to remember each person is unique. So we need to all be using person-centred care. We've got to think that not one box fits all. Like Alice has just said, ask the questions, get to know the person, what works well for them, their likes, their dislikes, what reasonable adjustments they may need. It's more than likely going to make any consultation much, much easier, much smoother for both the individual and the healthcare professional. So I just always say, remember to adopt that person-centred care and get to know the individual.
0: What advice would you give to people with a learning disability who might feel nervous about going to appointments or asking questions?
1: I just want to say, first of all, that healthcare staff, we're here to help you and we want you to have your say. So if you're feeling nervous, you can come on in and we're rooting for you and we want to support you and help you. So well done for coming in. You're the most important person in that room. So what you have to say matters. It's important that we listen to you to know what we need to do next. We can help you if you need it, as I've been saying about if there's communication breakdown, we'll try and support you. Things that you can do yourself is you can ask for some support, maybe preparing ahead of the appointment. You can write down things that you might want to ask or someone to support you might write them down before you go in. You could hand those over to the professional, or if you wanted, you could use them as a prompt so that that professional can remember those questions and make sure they're answered. You can also use recordings if writing's not for you. You can record your questions on your phone, take them in and play them back. You can ask for the information as well given back to you written or recorded, however you might want it, so that you can keep it and keep looking back over it to process it. But most importantly, the advice I'd give you is just take your time, okay? Make sure that you've taken the time to say everything you want to say, whether that be things written down to prompt you, but just that is your appointment, so make sure that you use it for yourself.
0: What changes would you still like to see to make healthcare fairer and more accessible for people with a learning disability?
2: So there's still a lot more work that we need to do to reduce health inequalities and make healthcare easier for people with learning disabilities. We need to work on reducing any barriers that people may face while continue to raise awareness. So a part of my role as a healthcare facilitator, I'm continuously linking in with primary care, with doctors, GPs, to raise awareness of these barriers. We talk about what barriers that people with learning disabilities may face. We talk about what needs to change, and we help put plans in action to make changes. A recent experience of this included a local primary care network ensuring that all of their GP practices are LD friendly and also accessible. We had the help from a MenCap advocate who completed an audit of GP practices and made recommendations for changes. This was an excellent piece of work which we need to continue.
0: If there's one message you'd like people listening to today to remember about the theme Do You See Me, what would it be?
1: I think it's important to think about yourself and a time that you've been truly seen. Think about what that word seen means to you, a time you've been celebrated and appreciated for your ideas. And have a think about how can you offer that to others in your role, in your day-to-day life. What would that look like to offer to people with learning disabilities, celebrate and make sure they are truly seen?
2: Yeah, absolutely, Alice. And I think when you've met one person with a learning disability, like we say, you've only met one person with learning disability. No two people are the same. I'd say take the time to get to know each individual, see, listen and value what people with a learning disability have to say.
0: Thank you for joining us today. Learning Disability Week is all about making sure people see us, hear us and follow us. Thank you for listening.

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14: Now tell me.

0: There we go, new opening music, because I was fed up with that other one. Weeks and weeks and weeks of actually just putting up with a bit of crap that I played at the beginning. So I spent an hour yesterday just messing around. Yeah. You know, just messing around, like, what were you doing? Just messing around. And so I'll just pull out the little clips of different things that amuse me on air. There's a quote from Nigel Farage on there somewhere.
1: Yeah, we are.
2: Now
1: he can.
0: I just turned it down because I got a woolly hat over me, you see, and it sounded loud enough to me. Let me take my hat off first. Do you know what? I thought it was going to be freezing tonight, and I come out.
2: That's really warm.
0: And it was quite balmy, wasn't it?
2: It's like Mediterranean Kensington.
0: It's like like being in the desert at the middle of the night. You know when it goes bitterly cold. Anyway, welcome to Wednesday's WTF. We're not on next week. I'll just give you that warning now. So if you're on the verge, you know, teetering on the edge of phoning up or texting, and you're not going to be able to do it next week. You'll be listening to this repeated. So if you're going to text in, let me just check, because we do have a regular texter, don't we?
2: You'll have to give us the number.
0: Yeah, well, hang on. I'm just checking. There's a couple of people I think who know the number off by heart now. Messages, it says, Fred Elliott. Oh, no, sorry. All right, that's from the Thursday last week. Welcome anyway to WTF. What's the frequency?
2: Yeah.
0: What's the flipping heck?
2: Look
0: there. Or where's the fish? It's probably better, actually. Where's the fish?
2: Where's the freakins?
0: Where's the fish?
2: Matthew will know what I'm talking about.
1: Oh, don't get to that.
0: Anyway, we've got Andy in the studio, who's come up. You're not on your bike tonight, are you?
2: No, I'm not.
0: I still haven't got your light sorted out.
2: No.
0: We've got Eddie, who's leafing through the papers. Looking
2: I am
0: for
2: indeed,
0: stuff.
2: Yeah.
0: And we got Matthew.
1: Hello.
0: And great and what do you call it? You know, engrossed with his...
1: I'm just checking stuff.
0: If you've not listened to us before on a Wednesday night, we all stroll in about 9:30, have a little talk, have a cup of coffee, and then decide. Now, we haven't actually talked about what we wanted to
2: We didn't do any planning whatsoever.
0: I did do some planning. I've got a video to play. It's a Richard E. Murphy one, which you haven't played for a while, because all his videos are too long. They're only 20 minutes now.
1: Edit them down, Richard.
0: But he's got a couple of, like, 5-minute ones now, and it's called Enough is Enough. It's quite interesting, really, because he does put some good points forward about, like, you know, what people who have too much stuff, basically. I think we all have too much stuff. No, not orders. It's like rich people.
2: Oh.
0: You know, it's like you can only eat one meal at a time. Well, you can eat more than one meal at a time, but you don't need 8 meals a day. You can't drive more than one car at once.
2: Or have, like, 15 houses.
0: Yeah. I suppose you can live in two different places at once, but, you know, it's when you just... doing it for the sake of consumption, isn't it, and sort of decadence and all that type of stuff. So that might spare a bit of conversation with people.
1: Might do.
0: And you can text in. Thanks for that vote of confidence, Marty. 07761 908063.
1: I was just about to add on to that. That there's that saying, isn't it? No matter whether you're rich or poor, the hole, if you get buried, is the same.
0: It is, yeah.
1: You know what I mean? Yeah. The hole you go in at
2: well,
1: the end.
2: Unless you've got a mausoleum.
1: Yeah, well, unless you've got a mausoleum,
2: But I mean, rich people usually do.
1: At the end of the day, you know.
2: They're still dead.
1: Yeah. You come into you come
2: it's cheery here on LCR at 10 p.m.
3: Talking about food, though, do you ever get a day where, like, you go to your normal routine, you're eating what you normally eat, maybe a roast dinner or whatever you eat, and then you can't help carrying on eating after you've had your tea, half an hour later you're hungry again? Do you ever do that?
0: You've got a tapeworm, Eddie. That's what tapeworms do to you.
2: Yeah.
0: No, I know what you mean. You sort of, especially when you have something really nice.
2: Mm-hmm.
0: I always get ribs on a Thursday night.
2: Oh, yeah.
0: And I always have 3 ribs on my meal, knowing that I'll leave 2 or 3 more. When I walk into the kitchen later on...
1: They wave at you.
0: Yeah, when the monosodium glutamate is wearing off, you just need to top it up,
2: Well, I went for dinner earlier in the Eagle and Child in Harewoods. With my dad. So I was going to buy dinner, and then he whipped out his credit card.
1: Oh, you were like, okay, fine.
2: So I felt really bad that I'd ordered the pulled pork on my burger.
1: It was
2: a good burger. I enjoyed it. But we ate about 5 p.m., which is too early for me. So, like, later I'm like, oh, I'm hungry, but I'm not really hungry. It's just because I normally eat about 7 o'clock. So it's like my parents like to eat about 5.
0: Is anyone, my wife, didn't realise this till we were in New York, just about to get married. That, because obviously when you're going out with someone, you're not with them all the time. And we were like, we got up in the morning and they had like a buffet breakfast. You could eat, there's a great thing about this hotel, you could eat as much as you want.
1: The old buffet breakfast.
0: And you can make your own waffles. You had waffle pancake mix and all sorts. It's fantastic. The hotel wasn't brilliant, but it was worth it for the food. And I just like stocked up on it, you know. Yeah. I just like filled my boots.
1: Yeah.
0: And she filled the boots as well. She's only a little woman, but she can't half eat.
1: Yeah.
0: And then about 11 o'clock, she goes, where are we going for something to eat? And I went, I'm not going to eat until tea time, you know. She said, no, I've got to eat about 11 o'clock. And she does like 11 o'clock, 12 o'clock, it's lunch, and she has to have something. And then mid-afternoon, there's always a snack.
2: Yeah.
0: And then there's always the tea's got to be out by 6:30.
2: Yeah.
0: 10 to 7 is no good. But she doesn't eat much after that. Whereas I will always have a bowl of cornflakes about 11 o'clock
2: with cold milk.
0: With cold milk, sort of like
2: Not like wrong a
0: with
2: supper.
0: That. Yeah,
1: yeah. Well, supper,
0: as a kid, we always had like supper. Yeah. We always had toast. It's called supper, you know.
2: Yeah.
0: You know, Aylward supper.
2: Yeah, we used to eat before bedtime.
0: Yeah,
2: like, that was kind of like a little
0: stop you feeling hungry,
2: even if it was just an apple.
0: But can you remember can you remember the last time you were hungry? I mean, hungry, and not like I want to eat something. I'm going to fill my boots.
2: Like bored hungry.
0: Not bored. No, like, no. Hungry, I'm talking about like, you know, feeling like you were there was a hunger. You know, if you didn't eat,
2: Well, not recently.
0: No,
2: I mean, like, when I normally want to eat, it's usually because I'm bored. And
0: yeah.
2: I think, oh, it'd be nice to have, like, a taste in my mouth.
0: Yeah.
2: You just go get something to eat.
0: But I'm talking about, you know, there's people, and this got a little bit to do with what we're talking about, enough is enough, how much is enough and is it enough? You know, there are people out there who do starve, you know.
1: Yeah.
0: And I can't remember. I can remember when you were a kid, you'd come in, you've been expelling all this energy, right? So you'd be like, I've got to have something to eat now. I've got to have my tea to stop yourself from sort of fainting. Do you know what I mean? I'm not fainting, but, you know. But, you know, people do not have enough to eat.
2: Yeah.
1: Yeah.
0: And can any of us remember the last time when we were like, well, you know, we didn't have any food in the cupboard? You know, we've all got full cupboards, haven't we?
2: Yeah.
0: Yeah.
3: I mean, I bought a cooked roast chicken this afternoon.
0: And it was delicious, yeah. It was stuffed with sausages.
3: Well, that's what prompted me, Steve, just mentioned it a minute ago about food. I couldn't help, you know, having little slices every half an hour off the chicken before. It was delicious.
0: You've always got to, if you roast the chicken, you've always got to go in and have a bit of skin.
3: Yeah.
0: And a bit of meat. I always eat the parson's nose. I don't know why.
3: I get, everything goes,
0: But actually, not having enough to eat, you know.
3: Okay,
0: Having an empty cupboard.
3: I've been very thirsty.
0: That was
3: coming back from St. Etienne, watching Liverpool in 77. They've been so thirsty in my whole life. The only other time that's comparable with that was when I was 11. We went to Colomendy with the school.
0: And you were starving because the food
3: you just had the food. Yeah, you just had what was given. Yeah. But we're thirsty in Colomendy, being thirsty. I remember lying and I was so thirsty I couldn't sleep. And I was driven to the point in my mind of thinking, shall I go to the toilet and just know the urinals and the water comes down? I was going to drink that. Honestly, I was dead thirsty. No, they didn't. Well, no, we weren't supposed to leave our beds, actually.
0: It's full of domestic, said he. You'd have gone clean round the bend.
1: Did you not see the blue thing coming out?
0: Sucking on a blue round the bend.
1: Did you not see the blue thing coming out?
2: Yeah.
0: Sucking on a blue
2: did you just stay in bed?

0: No way. Not happening.
1: No, I'm not touching that.
2: And yeah.
1: I didn't go on a hunger strike, but I actually...
2: 7 years of age.
1: There wasn't a lot of chips, I can remember, or, you know, mushy peas or anything like that. Yeah.
2: But there's people in this world who are all permanently hungry, aren't
1: they? Exactly. People in this country who are hungry as well, you know. Maybe, you know, and this is the sort of leading us on in a strange sort of way to Islam and Ramadan, you know, because one of the reasons they do it is because it's, the Quran, the Holy Quran, is trying to, you know, say to people, look, you know, there's people starving out there. It won't do you any harm for 1 month to starve yourself. But you still get to eat it when the sun goes down, don't you?
2: Yeah, they do. Absolutely. The only thing is, for those people, the sun doesn't go down until about 11 o'clock, at half 10 at night.
1: Depends when it is, you see. It's different times in the year. So if it's in the middle of summer, and you can't drink water either.
2: I believe so.
1: I shouldn't do this, you know. You know, starve myself over Ramadan, you know, and just see what it feels like.
2: Mm.
3: Like working in the cafe during Ramadan wouldn't be fun.
2: Yeah, you're right.
3: Like serving everybody else food and seeing everybody eating.
1: We'll have to check. If you know when Ramadan is this year, then ring up on 07761 908063.
2: Well, that's next year, isn't it? Yeah,
4: I think it's Ramadan this year.
1: It can be any time. I went to take you on the it was October.
3: Ramadan, you can just do one.
1: Yeah. Well, yeah.
2: You could.
1: Fags are damn.
2: Yeah,
1: I like it. That's, you know, I might do that. And you can always eat after the sun goes down, and you can, you know, I think I'll let myself off with water. I think I'll be able to drink water because I don't want to dehydrate myself, because dehydration during the hot wave, heat wave that we had, there's some days I was like, I'm dehydrated here, I need to just swig a couple of litres of water here just to keep myself on the level.
3: Yeah, I noticed that when I was at work and I was out in the car and I was just doing a load of tasks.
1: Yeah.
3: And suddenly I realised how thirsty it was, and it was like, you know, it just really crept up in you.
1: Yeah.
3: And you're like, oh.
4: But have you noticed when you are that thirsty, especially in the hot weather, and you drink dead quick and you've got like at least a bottle of water you drink, you suddenly, after about half your stomach's like,
2: I don't understand people who buy, I've seen them walking down our streets and they've got like bottles of water.
4: Yeah.
2: And it must be about 12 or, you know, a dozen, 12 or a dozen, obviously.
4: Yeah.
2: A dozen. And I'm thinking, well, why don't you take the cheap option like I do and just tap water, fill your bottle up, a couple of bottles, put it in the freezer for 15 minutes. It's like drinking from a Derbyshire well or something. That is so nice, you know what I mean?
1: Best in the toilet, though, isn't it?
2: Best in the toilet, yeah. But, I refuse to buy a bottle of water unless I'm desperate.
3: No, yeah, no. I never buy water. I'm convinced it's a scam. It is a scam.
1: It is a scam,
3: You know.
1: Yeah. Fizzy water. We buy fizzy water now. We don't never buy pop anymore. We buy fizzy water, put a bit of cordial in it. And it's dead cheap as well.
3: That sounds like a good idea.
1: It is. It's great. It's great.
4: So it's your own cheap version of SodaStream.
1: It is, yeah. It is, yeah.
2: Well, I always have a bottle. You get it in the, mention it, Aldi or Little, big chubby bottle of it. I was going to say fat bottle there, but anyway.
4: No, chubby.
2: Chubby checker bottle of water, a bottle of diluted orange and pineapple juice mixed together. Mm. Only £1. So and you don't have to put much in the thing. It's so strong.
1: You just put a hint in it. You don't make it go the colour of it. You just like a Well, you have all that water, don't you? You go into a bloody motorway service station.
4: There's
1: bottles of water with like a hint of lemon in it.
4: Yeah, but have you seen the prices?
1: That's what I'm saying. There is a joke there. Anyway, the other thing you can phone. If you want to join in any of these conversations.
2: I just talk 15 minutes. I talk about food and water.
1: All right. Fantastic. I'm starving. No, I'll tell you about my tea later. It was funny tea. If you want to text in, I say phone in. No one ever phones in, do they?
2: They are listening though.
1: Looking at the phone. There's no one on the phone. You can text in if you want to join in any of our conversations. Then please just text in and say, I do that as well. Or what I do is I get a bottle of Domestos and a little bit of Harpic in it. And, shake it up.
4: That's from hangover, that.
1: Yeah. And, do that, you know, and we'll respond, especially when we talk about enough is enough. I tell you, we did a bit of shopping. Right. I'm not a Tesco user. This Matty will like me for this. I'm going to slag Tesco's off.
4: Go for it, mate.
1: But we were doing this party a couple of weeks ago. We had to go to Tesco's for everything.
2: Mm.
1: And It's just got too much

0: stuff.
1: Yeah.
2: How do you mean?
3: If you go in Lidl all the time or Aldi, I go to Lidl all the time.
2: Yeah.
3: You know where it is. There's probably two or three types of the thing that you want. You might have the name variety. Mm. Then they'll have Harewoods or whatever, the brand, Hazelwood or something like that.
2: Yeah.
3: So you'll have a bottle of sauce that's £4, or you have a bottle of sauce that's £1.99. Yeah. And not much else.
2: Yeah.
3: But you go into Tesco's and there's about 15 of every variety of thing there that is. You're looking for.
1: Yeah. Yeah.
3: And I just sort of like...
0: You get bamboozled with the juice. Yeah. Yeah.
2: I used to look at... When you put the stuff out, you look at the like the olive oil, you know, the virgin olive oil. You have to, but then you have the ones that are like £12 a bottle. You go, what the hell? And then with the honey as well.
1: There's a lot of honey in Tesco.
2: Honey, Manuka honey, £15 a jar. You go, what the hell? Mm. Who's paying that? Yeah. Granted, then you drop it and go, oops. Yeah, but it's never caught.
3: never got caught.
2: There was an accident. Yeah. No. I mean, you're looking at the guy who was pulling the case, a wheel came off, and I lost, what, 6 cases of brandy?
3: Yeah.
2: I tell you what, some headache all night.
3: Cut your tongue, didn't you, on the
2: I didn't drink it. Someone,
3: no,
2: you
3: know, it's
1: absorbed through your skin.
3: It's just, though, you know, because we, you know, until, the you know, Lidl and Aldi came along, which is it's about 30 years ago now, believe it or not, the mid-90s. We had an Aldi in Kensington, and if you spent like £30 in there, your trolley stacked up to the ceiling.
2: It was.
3: It was like, what was it? There was beans for 5p, wasn't it?
2: There was
3: loaves of bread for 10p.
2: That's it.
3: And there was all this stuff. There was used to the big German sausages. Which, like, you know, they were all right. You know what I mean? But
0: it took a while to catch on around here, didn't it?
3: Yeah, you need to. Yeah, and there was a big stigma against little Aldi.
2: And Netto.
3: Netto as well.
2: Netto.
3: Yeah. Your mum shops at Netto.
2: Yeah, that was the one.
1: They've all been,
2: like,
1: gentrified now.
3: Yeah.
1: Aldi's become, like, a sort of Tesco light almost. Like, the prices have all gone up and they've all changed into slightly more. Oh, it's all proper in here, where it used to be like piles of things.
2: I think there is a new Aldi opening on Wayshire Road in the next few months.
3: Lidl?
2: Is it Lidl, is it?
3: They're knocking Freeman's down.
2: Yeah, that's gone.
1: What's Freeman's?
3: It used to be a store. Yeah. It used to be a department store.
2: But it was also an indoor market.
1: What used to be the...
3: Tasker's.
1: DIY. Yeah.
3: Well, apparently it was a bowling alley at one point, and then it became Freeman's. And Freeman's was one of these places where the man from Freeman's used to come round to your house Friday night, and you know, with a little book, and you'd pay it off, wouldn't you?
0: I'm thinking the Provi man, but was similar.
3: Similar.
1: It'd be like a little catalogue, and you go, which of these things would you like?
3: No, I can't remember. You must have gone in there and run up credit with them and then paid it off, because it was one of them ones where you had a little book and you marked it down each week.
1: Yeah. Oh, right, so you like collect your...
3: Because the Provi, you used to get a check, you used to get a Provident check, where you used to go in, and if you bought something, they'd write in how much the thing was that you bought, except for one place. That was TJ Users.
1: Okay.
3: Because they had their own money. You went in, if you had a £15 Provident check, you went down to the basement or somewhere, and they give you £15 in TJ's money. TJ's. They had plastic 50 pences.
0: I didn't know that.
1: So you could swap your check for like...
3: And you just spent it.
1: Play money.
2: Yeah,
1: like for TJ's money.
3: Like Pontins money.
1: Like Disneyland money.
0: But it tied you to TJ's, didn't it? Because you can spend it there.
3: I think you could cash it in at the end, but... If I remember rightly, it wasn't like sort of really good money, you know, it wasn't like... You'd easily knock it off now on a photocopy.
1: Okay.
3: Scan it.
1: Well, that's 300 quid in TJ's.
3: We always shopped in TJ's, and even when we had a bit of money, my dad got resigned in the 70s, and he had a bit of money, had a couple of grand, I think, from the docks.
1: Yeah.
3: And he still went to TJ's and bought stuff. Yeah. And he used to love going down there and coming back with, like, crockery.
1: Yeah.
3: Or, you know, a spoon or something like that. Okay. You know what I mean?
0: Yeah. We were brought up on the... Not far from there, the back of it, but the Piggeries, everyone will remember from Liverpool, the Piggeries, Canterbury Heights, Crosby Heights, Cage Heights, up on William Henry Street, off Soho to Hull Street. And so TJ's was our Lewis's or our Blackler's.
2: Yeah.
0: And we used to go there. I remember there's a picture of me and our John and Ronnie, my brother, a couple of my brothers, and they're all looking, you know.
2: Coming out of TJ's?
0: No, it was on the Grotto. They had a decent Grotto.
3: Oh,
0: there,
3: right. That's right. Yeah, it was always good, yeah. Well, they had Pinky and Perky. Do you remember Pinky and Perky?
0: Yeah.
3: And the Dancing Waters.
0: Yeah.
2: What?
0: They were magical to a kid walking in there, yeah.
3: You don't get led into this room. There was a proper Grotto, you know, you went past the the Seven Dwarfs digging it all and all that. And Cinderella getting, you know.
2: Easy.
3: Yeah, all that. And and the dance, and you get led into a room and like locked in this like room, this theatre. No, no. And it was a proper show. Pinky and Perky came out. Mm. Wasn't it? You know, it was obviously not, you know.
0: The real Pinky and Perky.
2: Yeah, obviously. Yeah. But they were busy.
3: But it was done by the people who did Pinky and Perky. So it wasn't like knock off Pinky and Perky. It was, you know.
1: Pinky and Perky.
3: Because they only have a mime to music, didn't they, Pinky and Perky?
0: That's right, remember?
3: Yeah. It was the Beatles. Remember the Beatles? They were parrots.
0: Okay.
2: Oh, no. I mean, that's way before my time.
3: Yeah, I'm going to have to dig up some Pinky
2: and Perky. Yeah,
3: please do. Okay. We could get into a Skippy situation.
2: Oh, no.
3: It's hysterical laughter. Yeah, and then there was another one, was Dancing Waters, was all these fountains.
0: I can remember that.
3: They were all coloured.
0: Yeah.
3: And they used to, like, you know, perform to music.
2: And let me guess, Santa came out
3: in
2: between
3: No, Santa was he was the person you met on the way out.
1: This was like the warm-up.
2: Yeah. It was the warm-up.
3: And TJ's as well, I remember going in. Not TJ's, Lewis's.
0: Yeah.
3: We only used to like going into Lewis's because they had escalators.
0: Okay,
3: And it was like, that was the big deal in escalators. Yeah. So my auntie took me down there. And we went to this one, and it used to be a thing in the late 50s called Torchy, the battery boy. Mm. I think you remember him. It's probably before your time, Eddie.
0: Yeah.
3: And it was like a trip to the moon. You actually went through this doorway into the spaceship.
0: That would have been great. Yeah.
3: And then you walked out the other side, and it was the moon. Right.
0: Yeah.
3: And it was like, you know, it's at the age where you believed it. It must have been about 5 or 6.
0: Mm-hmm.
3: And then the other thing they used to have in Lewis's, they used to have, like, special things on. Like, so we went down, my brother took me down to this, and it was the Royal Marine Commandos fighting, you know, in on-hand combat.
0: Yeah.
3: Come at me with that knife. And there was like an arena in the middle of the toy store.
0: Yeah.
3: And you stand round and that.
0: Yeah, just watching these two.
3: There was loads of them. They were like, you know, broken bottles and, you know, judo and all that type of stuff.
2: This was for health and safety.
3: And they do it about 4 or 5 times a day. And then the last thing I remember seeing there was Daleks. You had Daleks in there. So if you're around about 17, you remember going to see the Daleks in TJ Hughes's. In Lewis's.
0: Lewis's.
3: But they were proper, the real McCoy, like, you know.
0: Wow.
3: It cost them a fortune to do.
0: Yeah,
2: Did they exterminate anybody?
0: Taking time out from going to war. Entertain the kids.
2: What gets me is when you said
0: bottles and
2: when
0: knives.
2: You said you came round, or, you know, eventually it was like...
3: Your dad had a big sucker mark on his head.
0: But there you go. Yeah, anyone who, I'm sure Liverpool people listening to this show, they'll know exactly where TJ Users were. TJ Users, abbreviated to TJs.
3: TJs.
1: What does TJ stand for?
0: Question for you, Dan.
3: Don't know. No.
0: Tommy Jones. I don't know.
3: It's not Users, it's Hughes.
0: Hughes. TJ
3: Hughes. It wasn't Emlyn Hughes, was he?
0: But we say TJ Users.
3: Yeah.
0: Users. Yeah.
2: Yeah. And also about Lewis's, and also, you know, but the minute you walked in Lewis's, the first smell that hit you was the perfume. Mm. It's like boots. First thing that hits you is the perfume, the smell, and you're like...
1: I used to like all those department stores because you could just, like, they just rambled on for miles, especially like the TJ...
2: Blackless.
1: Lewis's. It was like all these weird levels, and you could go up and stuff like that. And you just, it's like, fascinating me going up all the little back staircases and that, and coming up in little bits. It just seems to go on forever and ever.
0: I know. Well, an update on the TJ Hughes building, actually. They closed a couple of years ago, didn't they?
3: Gutted it.
0: Listed two building, isn't it? Yeah. So they can't knock it down, but the inside has been gutted, as you say. But it seems to be taking an awful long time to basically get that job done. It's going to be apartments.
3: But they're working on it. It's not one of these ones that they've got halfway into it and then gone, we can't be bankrupt.
1: Well, like half the other buildings.
3: We've stolen all the money from Chinese people. You know,
0: who
3: are investing in the city.
0: So they are still working on it,
3: It was past it a couple of weeks ago. A couple of days ago, actually. Mm. And I went to see, talking of why I was in town, went to see...
0: The Odyssey.
3: Yeah.
0: Oh, well, can we talk about that now or later?
3: Yeah. 2 weeks' time, Eddie.
0: 2 weeks. Yeah.
3: No, it was good.
0: You like it?
3: It was a long film. It was nearly 3 hours long.
0: Where'd you go, the Odeon?
3: Oh, you went to the Odeon, and I'm not being funny. The image quality of the film, whatever it was on video or whatever, it wasn't very good.
0: Okay.
3: I was expecting it to be a lot better than that.
0: Yeah.
3: Should have gone to...
0: The View and Birkenhead. Yeah, it was good picture. Yeah. I'm not an expert on screens.
3: It wasn't
0: screens.
3: Very crisp.
1: Well, I went to the Odeon to see the Indiana Jones film that came out.
3: Yeah.
1: And all the way through, it's because it's on a digital file stick, it just kept stopping. and yeah. they would corrupt. And so everyone was really cross at the end.
3: Should have got your money back, did you?
1: We did get our money back. But my mate we'd gone with, it's like four of us went, he just stormed out because he just couldn't deal with it. He went home.
0: Which cinema was that, Andy?
1: That was in the Odeon.
0: In Twitch Island or town?
1: The one in town. This was a few years ago, like Indiana Jones. I don't know if I'd recommend it. Because it's like not ideal.
3: It's terrible.
1: But you think, yes.
3: Just say it's terrible.
1: It wasn't very good. Yeah. But you think, well, it's a brand new film.
3: Yeah.
1: And it should be good quality enough to show. And it would just pause. And it was almost unwatchable. Yeah. But I was like, I paid my money. I want to see what happens.
3: It was almost like Spotify and, today.
1: Every single person came out and then queued up and just went, and they were like, yeah, you can have your money back.
0: No, the reason I ask you, Andy, because...
1: It was like Spotify today, exactly like that.
0: Yeah, no, the reason I ask you, Andy, is because me lads, who's a big season ticket holder, actually, in the cinema, in the old, and he usually goes to Switch Island, drives down there, goes to the Late Show, and he went to see Spider-Man a couple of weeks ago, and the picture kept coming off, and then next thing, it come back on, then went off again, and all he had was the audio. So it's the film's going on, but it's just the audio in the end. They all got offered a money back, as Andy says. But Elias is a season ticket holder, so there was no recompense there. You know what I mean? Give him a free ice cream.
1: Oh, yeah, because he's obviously not paying for the individual show.
0: Yeah.
1: But it's poor. I think it's these days they just have films on these like flash drives.
3: Yeah.
1: And it's like they're just obviously not good quality. It's just
3: I remember when a lot of cinemas went digital. I remember when the Picture House went digital. And it's better quality.
0: Yeah.
3: But I think... No. I don't know whether, I'm getting a bit jaded or something, but the last couple of films I've seen, I don't go there with you much, but I saw the last Mission Impossible on the IMAX screen.
0: Okay.
3: And I was quite disappointed, really. It's pretty...
0: Interesting.
1: Yeah. Do you find, like, a lot of these new films are so dark as well?
3: Yeah,
1: and it's like a stylistic choice by directors to be like, oh, it's gritty if it's dark. And I'm like, I can't see anything.
3: Yeah.
1: And it's like, it's the sound is loud and the imagery is dark. The music is loud, the dialogue is low, and it's dark. And I'm like, oh.
3: But I don't mind dark films, right? But, you know what Chiri Oscuro is, don't you? Or do you?
0: No. The Japanese film?
3: No. It's nothing to do with Italian meats or Japanese film directors. There's a famous painter who used to paint in Chirascu. It's light and shade.
0: Okay.
3: So if you're doing light and shade, the light's got to be light and the shade's got to be shade, right? But I find a lot of the blacks aren't black. They're just like muddy looking.
1: Yeah, and it has that weird kind of, it looks just... You can kind of see through it on the screen.
3: Yeah,
1: it looks just like crap, basically.
3: Like grey, really.
1: Yeah,
3: like
1: I know. Grey, what you mean.
3: Brown, and I was a bit like that with the, with the thingy on. It looked like some of the bits in the Odyssey had been filmed on Formby Beach, actually.
1: Okay, yeah.
3: I was like, look at the Mediterranean, it's sunny. Well, that looks like Formby Beach.
0: So was you able to follow the films the Odyssey?
3: I just confirmed on my previous knowledge, you see. This is what I was saying. I thought it was good, good way of doing it. I think I'll want to watch it again or watch it in two halves.
0: I said that myself,
3: Two halves on a better screen.
0: Take it all in.
1: Watch it at home, you can pause it and go to the toilet and not miss
3: it.
1: Oh,
3: for a week. You can pause it for a week and then come back to it. But it was well acted, I thought. Everyone was, Batman, there were all different people in there. You'd been in other films as different characters, Bourne Identity, Shooting Arrow Through Seven Axes.
0: Was you able to get over the Christopher Nolan's penchant? That's a French word, isn't
3: penchant,
0: it? Like that, being posh, like
3: penchant.
0: About bringing the monsters into it, if you like. You know, the
3: disappointed by the sirens.
0: The siren,
3: I was expecting them, a bit of topless action, really, But,
0: but
3: all you saw was, Bourne Identity. Suffering in silence because the sound went off, didn't it? While they were all singing, and then one guy jumps overboard.
0: That's right.
3: And we talked about afterwards on the
0: boat. Oh, yeah, I remember.
3: Gail
0: that
3: said, well, he might have got there and had a good time.
0: He said,
3: no, it doesn't work like that. I think the sirens, they kill you when you get close to them.
1: That's what people say.
2: They lure them in, don't they? They say the song of the siren lures them in, and then.
0: Yeah. Like mermaids.
3: But we did a follow-up, you see, because they were talking about... There was a period that they called the Mediterranean Dark Ages or something like that, after the fall of Troy and everything, and before, like, the classical Greek, you know, Plato and Socrates and all those
0: all people. The clever guys. Yeah.
3: There was a period of like total mayhem.
0: Was it? Yeah.
3: Like language was lost.
0: Okay.
3: You know, written language, writing was lost.
0: Mm.
3: So I did a bit of like Googling when I got home, you know what I mean? Like,
1: actually did research.
3: Just to back up, researching for it. If you look on the internet, it's called research. Now.
1: Yeah.
3: If you've ever done a great university, you know what research really is.
0: Yeah. It's not scrolling through YouTube channels.
3: You know, I love UFOs, like, and I've researched them all my life. You know what I mean? Like,
0: By the way, Steve, you mentioned you mentioned that song that you played a couple of weeks ago. Remember Ugin Boogin song?
3: Yeah.
0: Well, I watched the second episode of Reacher, and I remember that you said it's in that, and I'm thinking, where is it? I thought it'd be at the start. So I vaguely remember you saying it was the
3: driving
0: start.
3: Over the bridge.
0: And he's got a cat, a little kitten that he's just rescued.
3: Yeah, yeah.
0: And the song comes on. Yeah. So that was a good move. That
3: it's been good. That reach has probably been the best reach. And
0: do you know what? I think so as well.
3: Yeah.
0: Apart from the first one was good.
3: Yeah.
0: For the novelty value. Yeah. Reach is on the big screen because I'm a big fan. I've read all the books, but this third one, I think, the second episode of the Thors was really, really tight. Good characters as well.
3: And it looks like he does a lot of his own stunts. There's sort of things, and you're going, well, he can't have a stuntman there because the camera's not stopped or anything.
0: Yeah.
3: Unless they've got someone who looks exactly like him.
0: Yeah. Well, there's adverts going on for a new film coming out. Can't remember the fella's name. It's Alan Richton, who plays Reacher. And he's in with the fella who was in The Wedding Planners. Do you remember that fella? Blonde fella, American guy. The Wedding Planners. Oh, I can't remember his name. Rob someone, is it? No. Anyway, it looks like a bit of a usual, it's Reacher as a Hollywood, you know, I can't explain, but yeah.
3: Is it in like an alien film, which is a bit like...
0: That might be it.
3: It's on there.
0: Oh, I've seen that.
3: Yeah, no, it's all right.
0: Is that about American soldiers and
3: they're on an exercise.
0: Look after a chateau in
3: France. No, they're on an exercise, and he's like older than everyone else. They're sort of like, you shouldn't be doing this. This is for young men, this special course that he's doing. You know?
0: Yeah.
3: Special units, and they're going out doing, you know, firing banks and all this type of stuff. And then alien ship lands. It's a bit like Predator, really, you know.
0: Yeah.
3: They all get killed eventually, you know what I mean? Except for him, of course.
0: No spoilers.
3: Well, you know, in the first 5 minutes what's going to happen, don't you?
0: Yeah.
3: They're going to die. He's actually a baddie, but he's pretending to be a goodie. She's a baddie, but she's going to be good, you know what I mean? You can do all that, can't you?
0: I know.
3: We haven't had any texting. Let's just check. This is Jamie from Ainsley. I want to say why I think so. No, that's ages old. What's that doing still there? I don't know. Oh, Morpheus.
1: Morpheus.
3: Yeah. Netto is gone now. The sustainable sites are Asda Essentials. I don't think so. Asda Essentials. Do you know Netto's not a value brand in Denmark?
1: Like a premium brand.
3: It's just a brand.
1: Asda.
3: Yeah. We, you know, because it used to be all the cardboard boxes as you walked around, didn't it?
0: Mm.
3: Yeah. Very strange.
2: Very.
3: Morpheus, give us a song to play, because otherwise I'll start playing all the stuff that I've got in the head.
2: Go on, let's play a record. I mean,
3: okay, well, I was going to play a couple of sad dog songs.
2: I can only think of two.
3: And this one's by Jim Reeves.
1: What's prompted the sad dog song?
3: I don't know. I just felt sad.

0: 3 years of Army service done, and I was heading home at last. I got to thinking about my dog and things long gone and past. How old Tige pulled me from the creek when I had no pulse or breath. And how he had saved me from the charging bull that gored my dad to death. As a kid, I'd dream of bears and tremble to my toes. Till old Tige would come up to my bed and nudge me with his nose. And then my fears would melt away, and Tige would go lie down, and I'd drift on back to sleep without another sound. The big bus stopped, and I got off. It was awful dark and thick with fog. Then something gently nuzzled me, and there stood Tige, my dog. I wondered if my faithful dog had met the bus each day and all the dreary winter nights since I'd been away. To have Tige meet me here like this, I was really glad, 'cause I hadn't needed Tige so much since the day they buried Dad. 2 long miles still lay ahead, but what I didn't know, a giant dam was being built where the old road used to go. I thanked the Lord for sending Tige, and I followed where he led, knowing well without his help that I'd be good as dead. Tige inched along this way and that, going rough and slow, and I could hear the water lapping at the ledges far below. Then through the mist I saw a light and Mother in her chair, and I reached down to pat old Tige, but he wasn't there. I'm thankful, Mom, you had old Tige these 3 lonely years. I owe my life to him tonight. I couldn't help my tears. You say you wrote me about the dam? Well, God was sure with us. I didn't get your letter, Mom, but old Tige met the bus. I hate to tell you, son, she said, but now you've got to know. When you left, it broke his heart. Tige died 3 years ago.
1: Hairs on the back of my neck standing up there, because old Tige had been dead 3 years.
2: Really?
1: But you weren't listening to it, Matthew.
2: I wasn't, sorry. I mean, I didn't know. Poor Tiger.
1: Old Tige. Tige, it's not Tiger.
2: Oh, Tige.
1: He saved him from a bull, and the bull killed his dad.
2: Right.
3: Yeah.
1: And, see, I'll play it again for you.
2: No.
3: I'll listen back to the... I don't want to get sad.
2: I'll listen back on the
1: edit. All the hairs on the back of your neck stand up.
4: I used to work with a fella in the first job, me Princes, and he used to love country and western, and he used to have love songs like that,
1: Jim,
4: you know.
1: Reeves,
4: oh,
1: yeah,
4: put years on you. Jim Reeves. No, yeah. That was a good song.
1: I'm setting up Old Shep soon. So
3: Old Shep. What about Old Yeller?
1: That's not a song, though. That's just a film, isn't it?
3: No, but there's a theme.
2: Why not just
1: check that out, Andy. Hang on.
2: Why not just play The Littlest Hobo and be done with it?
1: Hang on. Old Yeller.
3: Old Yeller.
2: Really?
3: Come back, Yeller.
1: There's Old Yeller, 1957.
3: We used to
1: Dorothy
3: watch that.
1: Dorothy McGuire and Jerome Courtland.
3: Had that on video. That was a sad film.
2: Did you?
3: Disney sad film.
1: There's a version of it called Old Yeller, and the person who sung it's called Folkin Oaks.
2: Has it got an E next to it?
1: Folkinosk.
2: Yeah.
1: Okay. It might give you that one. Yeah, I'm going to do Old Shep. That's a sad song.
3: Yeah.
1: Old Shep.
3: All dogs just be called old at some point. Old.
1: He has to kill it at the end, doesn't he?
3: That's like old Yeller.
1: Old Yeller, yeah, okay. We'll have Old Yeller and Old Shep. Anyway, so you got any sad dog songs you want me to play?
3: Morpheus Tiger.
1: By all means, let us know.
3: You probably
2: heard the songs out. No, and it was written about my dog. See, country and western songs are always like that. The joke was if you play a country and western record backwards, the dog doesn't die and the wife comes back.
3: Yeah,
2: that was the joke.
1: And you don't get killed on a level crossing.
2: Yeah, exactly.
4: I remember. How much is that doggy in the window?
3: Sad doggy song. It's got an upbeat doggy song.
2: Well, it is sad because the dog's in the window for sale. Yeah, I mean, it might have been in City Pets.
1: You never see dogs in windows now, do you, pet shops?
3: No.
1: Why not?
2: Because it's against the law. Yeah. I mean, City Pets was going for years.
1: Yeah. I used to, my kids thought City Pets was a zoo for a very long time.
2: You won't, do you remember City Pet, Ant?
3: What was this in town?
2: This was in town.
3: Where was this?
2: Where the Wetherspoons is now.
3: No, I don't remember.
2: It was a pet shop, and they would have various pets, cats, dogs.
1: Parrots,
2: snakes, yeah. Iguanas. They'd have them all there.
3: Well, we used to go to the pet shop in Belvale. There was two pet shops in Belvale, and they both had, like, monitor lizards and chameleons and stuff like that. And again, it was like a zoo, because you just go, can we go to the pet shop and look at all the animals?
2: You walked in and all the pigs would be like...
3: and all the parrots, stuff like that, You don't see that anymore, do you?
4: And your kids will say, oh, my dad said we're going to the zoo today.
2: There we go. Take to the pet shop. There we go, City Pet.
4: There's one in Townsend Lane, you know.
2: Well, pet shop.
4: Yeah. It's a pet shop there,
1: It's exotic pets, though, isn't
4: exotic
1: it?
4: Exotic pets.
3: Like the one in... Yeah.
1: I've interviewed him on... someone interviewed him.
4: Oh, have you? Yeah.
1: He did a radio programme Your old school. What's it called?
4: Institute.
2: The Holt.
4: The Holt.
1: Yeah, it's not called the Holt anymore.
2: Chirwell Community Comprehensive.
1: Yeah, Chirwell.
2: Or Chirwell Academy.
3: Holt.
1: We had them in.
3: People know what you mean when you say the Holt.
1: Talking about his pets, you know, that he has.
2: Lovely.
1: Yeah. He sounds like he knows what he's doing. I was going to buy an axolotl and go there, I think.
2: Well, you've got to have a license, obviously, to have the animals. You've got to be...
1: I might have a license to sell them. I don't think about having them.
3: Not to have them, though.
1: Corn snake. Once got bit by a corn snake.
3: I had a mate who had the whole room full of lizards and snakes just in Wavertree. Just in his two-bedroom house. One was his back room. And the other one is just his front bedroom full of pythons and monitors. One of them got out as well and escaped.
2: Monitor?
3: One of the snakes, yeah.
2: Oh, so that means he crawled out. So he's in the sewers. He's the one who caused the leak.
1: It's Godzilla.
2: Prescott Road.
3: If he's gone up there. But yeah, he was moving out and he couldn't find his snake. So, the snake's probably under. The whole of Bishopgate now.
2: Yes. It's probably living under there.
1: Mating in the sewers and there's
3: plenty of rats
1: shit
3: and the
1: snake.
4: When I lived in Radstock Road about 15, maybe 20 years ago now, with friends of mine who had met girl I was going out with, her mother, they were going on holidays to the south coast somewhere, Bournemouth or some Brighton, somewhere like that, for a week. Eddie, will you mind me? Hamsters just come in a couple of times a day and feed them and water them and all that.
3: Sounds like a recipe for the
1: I know what's going to happen.
4: There was a little cavity in the wall.
2: Oh, no.
4: And one of them disappeared down there and never came back.
1: Yeah.
4: And I couldn't sleep for a week thinking, when these people come back and mould it, I'm going to have to explain that.
3: Did you have to go to the pet shop and buy a new hamster?
4: Yeah. So,
1: well, it's changed colour.
4: Yeah.
1: And sex as well.
4: Probably got eaten by the rats. I don't know. Yeah.
2: The hamster thinks I'm escaped. The rat's like, hello, welcome to our world.
4: Exactly.
1: They're probably one of the most useless pets for your kids.
2: Hamsters. Yeah. They don't do much, do they?
1: They don't wake up till the kids have gone to bed. That's the main thing. They're nocturnal.
3: Yeah. Okay.
1: The kids are seen for about 10 minutes. Or would keep them awake far past their bed.
3: The bedtime.
2: And then hamster wakes up and goes, does a little move, and then their kids go to sleep, and then he's like, right.
3: Yeah. I mean, do kids have pets these days? I mean, I feel like they do it too much.
1: Cyber pets.
3: Loads of mates always had gerbils and
1: There used to be stuff like that. Someone in the class who had some sort of weird pet. You know.
2: There's a class pet.
1: Just the dog.
2: And you got it for the weekend. Oh, great! It's your turn to turn a hamster. No. Your mum be like, no.
3: And they go, I got the tarantula. And you're
2: I think I got away with it because we had a cat. So obviously I couldn't have because the cat would probably go, hello. Come here.
3: We used to have guinea pigs. That was our exotic pet. And they were just like terrified of life constantly. They're just squealing in the corner.
1: Yeah, terrified of being eaten. Actually.
3: And then when you open the fridge, they go mad because they knew the carrots lived in the fridge. That was their main fun.
2: Well, what about you, Steve? Did you ever have an exotic pet apart from dogs?
1: Not really, no. I only ever had sticklebacks and they used to always die. Mm. You go fishing and you get like 100 sticklebacks.
2: Yeah.
1: And next week they're all like that.
4: Oh, I know,
1: On the bottom of the thing.
2: It's like the goldfish when you won them at the fair.
3: Yeah.
2: And you take him home 24 hours later, he's floating on top.
1: I used to collect newts when it was legal to collect newts in the 60s. Where they built Ford factories, there was all these ponds.
3: Yeah.
1: And they were gradually filling the ponds in. And we go up there every Sunday and we'd get like five or six newts, frogs, tadpoles, sticklebacks, whatever. Mm. But you've got to have a license now.
4: Oh, I didn't know.
3: Yeah, you can't build on like a place where there's
1: if you want to stop someone building something, just say there's a newt in that pond over there.
2: Yeah.
1: I've seen it.
3: It's it must be a bit of a legal trade in newts where you can introduce a newt onto a land. Yeah. There must be a man you can see in a pub about a newt.
1: A big coat
3: with newts in it.
1: Yeah. Shear Park. There'll be someone with a newt in Shear Park.
2: Do you want a crested lad?
4: Yeah. One thing I've never understood, I'm going off slightly on that, from the feathery kind of birds, the pigeons, they've never bothered me. You know, you see people in town, William Square.
1: There's
4: a big mob of the pigeons there. But I was brought up with pigeons. My father used to race the pigeons, not literally. So they go all the way to Nantes in France and everything. Long distance ones.
1: You'd had 3 days to get to the pigeons with them. Yeah.
4: And Saturday afternoon, come on in, shaking the food in the tin. Come on in and get them in as quick as you can. So I see people now, you know, freaking out basically because of the rakers. We used to call them rakers. They're the scruffy ones you see in Wellington Square. They're not racing pigeons.
3: Rakers.
4: You
3: know, rakers. Terminology. Rakers. God, it's like a whole world here. Yeah. I don't know anything about pigeons.
4: If you go to a pigeon convention, just say rakers and you'd be welcomed with open arms. Yeah. But apart from when they do, and it's happened a couple of times for me in Williamson Square, not messing.
1: Plop on you.
4: Yeah, stinks. Yeah.
2: Well, I didn't know you can't feed them in Trafalgar Square. There's a law. There's a rule. You can be fined for feeding the pigeons in Trafalgar Square.
4: Yeah.
2: I didn't know that.
1: You used to sell corn.
2: Yeah,
1: you
2: went corn.
1: Trafalgar Square. They give you corn. You get all the pigeons all over and get your photographs.
3: So how does the home and pigeon work?
4: It's a home in on where it lives.
3: How does it do that? It's magic.
1: It's got a magnet in its head.
4: Okay. Magnet in its head, maybe.
3: So you take it to Nantes in France.
4: Well, I just used to take it on the bike to Mab Lane.
3: That's not quite Nantes.
4: And then the big lorry was there, and everyone else, all the members.
1: Hundreds of pigeons in a basket. And as Eddie said, you'd always see blokes on an L3 speed bike.
4: Pigeon fanciers.
1: On the back. Yeah. And you take it to a place.
4: Yeah.
1: You know, like.
4: This is in Mab Lane, as I say.
1: Other sites are available. They still sort of do that, by the way.
4: Yeah.
1: And then they take them all the way to where, like France or somewhere, and they open them all up at once.
4: Yeah, yeah.
1: And then when they arrive, you have a little thing that takes the ring off, and it times it.
4: Well, it's a clock. You call it a clock. And you put the ring when you get off the bird, when it finally lands, hopefully in first place, the fastest for Nantes or wherever it's gone from. That's the race.
3: I mean, that's a really long way. And I go,
2: but if you're a pigeon and you see an EasyJet flying back, you can just follow that. I'll just get on the wing here.
4: Well, you've got to admire the pigeons, them racing pigeons, because, as I say, going to Nantes and stuff like that, it's just like mid-France, they're having to tackle the channel as well.
1: Yeah.
4: There's no way to stop there, you know what I mean? So they're brave.
1: You go to railway stations, there'd be baskets of pigeons on the railway stations ready to be stuck on a train.
4: Yeah.
1: To take somewhere. Yeah.
4: And, of course, in the war, they use pigeons.
2: The messengers.
3: So is the pigeon fancying still
4: alive?
1: As big as it was. The Queen used to have a pigeon loft.
4: Yeah, she was patronising.
2: She was patron.
4: Patron. That's the one matter. Yeah.
2: Yeah. But the ones you got to worry about in towns are the seagulls. Man.
4: Oh, yeah.
2: They don't care.
4: I know.
3: That's because they've not been chosen for the race. They're all bitter.
2: They're all bitter, aren't they? They're like...
3: Just a...
4: I know every
3: city around Williamson Square just go, wish I was going to Nantes.
2: Yeah. How dare they?
4: I know every city probably claims that their pigeons are the hardest, but I've got a feeling Liverpool pigeons are harder still.
2: Well, I mean, if you've been in a car or on a bus and, you know, you just see them on the road and they're like, they don't move till the last minute and
3: Or you see the remains of them in the road.
2: Yeah, obviously. They're the ones who've gone,
3: Well, they live on the bridge in Hale Wood, so they'd be going from the bridge to land and they'd always get squished by cars. So that's the worst for them.
1: That's why the pigeon crossed the road, wasn't it? To visit his flatmates.
4: Flatmates.
3: Maybe I should get into pigeon fancying.
1: I've saved pigeons. I have.
2: Oh, tell us that story about when you saved the seagull, Stephen, took to Crosby.
1: I'll tell about the pigeon. I'd looked after a couple of pigeons. I think he died, actually. But there's a video of a dove. This dove was being attacked by a falcon in Newsham Park, and it's chased the falcon away. Mm. Rescue. I thought it was just going to be in, like, four quarters or whatever. Mm. And it took it back, I think, about a week. and its fly feathers. It was plucking its fly feathers off so it couldn't get away.
3: Yeah.
1: And you sat in the tree looking at me going, that's my dinner. Mm. Well, you take my dinner away.
3: Yeah.
1: And I had it for about a week, and the fly feathers come back. It was a little, you know, doves are smaller than pigeons.
2: Yeah.
1: Light grey. And it was like tame. Mm. And I don't know whether like all doves are tame, because that's what, you know.
3: Yeah.
1: Magicians don't use pigeons, let's put it that way, you know what I mean?
3: Yeah. Good point.
1: You put a stick near it, and you jump on the stick, and you can walk around it. I've got a video of it, and when I released it as well, didn't want to go.
3: Where did you find it?
1: It was by the bandstand.
3: In Newsham Park,
1: yeah.
3: Okay. Well, yeah, because I don't really know much about doves. That's like another,
1: no, it's
3: subculture, isn't it?
1: Subspecies, actually.
3: Like, but people have like dove carts and they keep doves. So, you know, maybe it's from somebody's dove collection.
1: Monks used to do that, to eat them. Romans and monks kept doves. That's what dove carts were for.
2: But did it cry?
3: Oh, right.
1: Eggs and food.
3: Yeah.
1: That's the other thing. But anyway, this pigeon, there was a pigeon at the side of the road, all covered in muck, dead.
3: Yeah.
1: Like that. This is in Southport. So it was wet. It was raining like that.
2: Yeah.
1: You can't see this at all, but I'm like, pretend to be a dead pigeon. And as I walked past it, it went, open one eye.
3: Yeah.
1: Oh, God. So picked it up, cleaned it. We had to wash the pigeon. It had a broken wing.
3: Oh.
1: So it was walking like that.
3: Yeah.
1: One wing down.
3: Gone.
1: Oh, well, it might have been that wing. and, of course, this is in the days of the internet. This is probably about 2003, 2004. Mm. And I bandaged the wing up. Put the, you know, lolly ice sticks on it and all
2: that. Oh, yeah.
1: Bandaged it tight. It just said, just leave it. Don't keep looking at it. Just leave it. And it flew again.
3: I joke. Yeah, no? That's brilliant.
1: I had another one. Yeah. Tried it again. Didn't. Never flew.
3: Yeah.
1: So we had a chicken with a dodgy foot and a pigeon that couldn't fly. And used to sit next to each other.
3: Oh. In just the little menagerie.
1: Yeah, one of them, yeah. It's a cross between an orangery and a menagerie,
3: Charge kids like 20p to look at a pigeon.
1: But I've had a few seagulls. People bring seagulls in to see me, but I'm trying to...
3: Yeah.
2: Try to get them off.
3: Yeah, but they'll rob your house and everything.
1: Well, they do. They just take over. That advert where the bloke buys a collie and turns out to be a badger.
2: No.
1: It's a bit like that. You get them. I had this big round pillow, you know, on the floor, like a floor pillow. That's why it was on the floor. Yeah. And it sat in the middle of it like it was a nest.
3: Mm.
1: Used to crawl over like that and just start squawking all the time. And used to go through a tin of tuna a day.
2: Honestly.
1: Yeah. No manners at all. They ended up getting a bath in the yard for it so it could have a little splash around before they released it.
3: Yeah.
1: But they haven't had many since then.
3: It never came back.
1: I let it go and phone me and drove away really quick.
2: I followed it.
3: Didn't look
2: fair
3: back.
2: Enough.
3: Yeah, it didn't look
1: I
3: back.
1: Did look back and it was following me.
2: Yeah.
3: Just accelerate.
2: I was like, oh, where are you going?
3: Yeah, you could make a film out of this, couldn't you? Yeah.
2: Could do.
3: I'm there
1: but it was probably
3: already.
1: Because there was no other heading gulls on the beach, you see. The thing is, you go all the way to the seaside.
3: Mm.
1: The one thing you don't see is heading gulls.
3: Yeah.
1: You see heading gulls everywhere in Liverpool, don't you?
3: Of course. Yeah. As opposed to the seaside?
1: Yeah.
3: Yeah.
1: They're, you know, they live off rubbish, you see, now.
2: They're a bit smaller than seagulls, aren't they?
1: Herring gulls. No, they're the big ones.
2: They're the big ones. They're the ones who walk around town like they're in the place.
1: Walk around the corner, and I've seen this several times, so it's probably there all the time. You go around the corner, there's a little blue car up there, and there's always a seagull on the top, just standing there like that.
2: What?
1: It looks like it's a plastic seagull, but it's a real seagull.
3: I always think they look really funny when you see them on cars. They just look really surreal. A seagull on a car.
1: Yeah.
3: It just looks odd. It's like they're taking over.
2: Yeah.
1: It's not if it's a police car with a seagull. Yeah.
2: Well, I know where they hang out as well, these seagulls.
1: Oh, no.
2: Where? No other night time, I mean.
3: Don't walk down this road because the seagulls are jumping.
2: And where they feed their young as well, the youngest kept safe in this place. And where it is, I found out when I did jury service in obviously the courts, 2018 it was.
1: Yeah.
2: And all the jurors, hundreds of us, are waiting to get maybe shouted out, you're next. And there's a ledge, big ledge, where you could walk on as a human. And that's where all the young ones are born. And that's where the mums and dads seagulls go to town and get chips and burgers.
3: This is like a ledge on the court building.
2: Yeah, yeah. And big windows, like, yeah.
3: People don't go out there.
2: We could, but they did warn us, don't go out there, you'll get attacked, because the young ones are there.
3: That's really interesting. So that's like the breeding ground, these kind of secret ledges.
2: Yeah.
3: That.
4: you know the row court? Not the row court. But if you go up there, and then second floor, I think it is, where we all waited to get third.
3: But from the ground, you can't see that. No, you can't see it.
4: Well, in the middle of that building, there's like a space where you can walk as well on the floor. And that's where the ledge is.
1: I'm going to play this record. Then I'm going to play this Enough is Enough.
2: All right, Dan.
1: But
2: while we're playing,
1: but Eddie's just revealed something that we didn't know.
2: Which?
1: Oh, yeah. He's done jury service.
2: I know.
4: I did, yeah.
2: Can you talk about it?
4: Yeah, of course.
1: He's going to.
2: He's going to.
4: Well, a quick tale. I was now we're playing records.

0: So he couldn't shoot the dog.
1: Oh,
0: Elvis couldn't shoot the dog. So his dad must have shot him, mustn't he?
1: Oh,
0: help him like that.
1: Could you shoot the dog? Emotional. If it was one of them mad ones who was just trying to attack
0: you. Could you strangle a dog to death? If a dog was attacking you, could you strangle a dog to death?
1: No, I'd be scared.
0: Chihuahua.
1: Chihuahua. I'd
0: practice on there, Jets.
1: Come and have a go, you think you're hard enough, sort of thing.
0: Yeah. Apparently what you do is you put your finger up its bum. And
2: Whoa.
0: If a dog won't let go, you put your finger up its bum and it goes...
2: Yeah, well,
1: I remember that. Is,
2: which, obviously,
0: which is dog for WTF?
1: Yeah. Well,
2: absolutely.
1: Yeah.
0: So that's anyway. two sad dog songs. I'm gonna play Old Yell at some point.
1: Do you remember Sing Something Simple? Used to come on a song. Yeah. Them songs remind me of that show. Which what? Don't you remember Sing Something Simple? No. I think it's still going. Actually,
2: was that on the Home Service?
1: No, on BBC. BBC Radio
0: 2 on Sunday night.
1: Yeah.
0: Sing something simple like I love you.
1: Half six, I think it was.
0: The Black and White Minstrels without the makeup. The Mike Sam singers.
1: The audio.
0: I've got a message from Morpheus.
2: Morpheus.
0: There's an actual racing league. My friend's uncle competes regularly.
1: On the pigeons, you mean?
2: Yeah.
0: But he always loses.
3: I didn't know Morpheus was into the pigeon fancy.
0: He's not. His uncle is. But I suppose he's, you know, his uncle's probably taken him into the loft a few times, hasn't he? Showed him his Mickey.
1: Pigeon lung used to call
0: him. Mickey is a small pigeon, actually. Yeah. So
3: we've got, what was the one that you said, the first one, the pigeons that don't race?
1: Oh, they're rakers.
3: The rakers, Mickey.
2: Sounds like something out of West Side Story. The rakers, the racers.
3: It's like gangland code or something.
2: Exactly,
3: The rakers.
0: Well, Morpheus has done jury service twice. At age 23 and age 39.
3: Oh, right.
0: And loved it both times. I've actually swung a jury in a case where the first vote was 11-1, and I was the one.
2: Oh.
0: Judge wanted a unanimous verdict at first, but I stuck to my guns, and after somebody heated debates, we eventually settled on 210, swing in my favour. Guilty, and guilty as charged, is quite significant. When it right, okay. So you were the one who thought he was guilty, and you basically turned them all against him.
2: Mm. Yeah, interesting.
0: Interesting.
1: Mine was not as exciting as that, to be honest with you.
2: But I know.
0: Go on, Eddie. Go on.
2: Go on, tell us about it.
1: Okay. Well, start at the beginning.
2: Okay.
1: What happened with breakfast? That month, the only good.
0: No, sausages.
1: No, you had to be there. I think it was 9 o'clock. There were, you know, the courts in town and a very forbidding place, if you don't mind me saying, Brown. You know,
0: the old courts.
1: No, the one in there.
0: Oh, now.
1: So 9 o'clock. You have to like in the airport. You're going on the plane. You have to. All
0: metal
1: your metals,
0: detector,
1: though you're in the jury, you're not likely to do anything mad, are you? So you get that, you get them back upstairs, sign in, and then you basically they advise you to bring a book or 8 newspapers to read that day, because you're there all day till about 4 or 5 o'clock.
0: Do they allow electronic devices in?
1: No. Okay. That's a good point, actually. I forgot about that.
0: Yeah.
1: I only got called once, and that was starts on the Monday. That was a Thursday. I got called, and it was a domestic abuse thing. Some fella battered his wife, his girlfriend's partner, whatever.
0: Mm.
1: And then so I thought, we're on for all the jury.
2: On for a good one here, I think.
1: On for a good one, yeah. And then 10 minutes into the case, he pleaded guilty. And I was disappointed. I wanted to have a full-blown, something like Perry Mason or something like that. But that was the only time I got called. But there was a few little things. 12 angry men. I thought
0: I'm one angry Eddie.
1: Yeah. I want to be Henry Fonda.
2: But don't forget, there are times, if you do jury service, if it's a really horrifying case, you are removed from serving on a jury again after that.
3: A judge actually says you
2: will be removed from the jury list for future, because if it's a really serious case and it's been for weeks, the jury will be not picked again. They won't be chosen for jury service because of what the case they've had to deal with.
1: Well, that was a worry for me, because I thought, say it's a major murder case, something like that.
2: Murder.
1: And you have to go overnight in a hotel with the other jurors. I didn't want to do that. I just wanted to go home.
2: I mean, you're not paying for it.
1: They might have a
3: breakfast buffet.
2: But don't forget, if you are sent to a hotel overnight, it's not like saying, ta-da, you've got someone from the court there, you've got police there, you've got, you know.
3: That's what I'm saying, yeah.
2: You know, keeping an eye on you.
0: Counting the
2: sausage. In case someone knocks on door 2 o'clock in the morning and goes, you on the jury? Yeah. Hello.
3: Yeah. I only know two people, now three people, Eddie, who've done it. And Paul is one of them.
2: Yeah.
3: And he said he's done it twice. And I'm like, how has he managed to do it twice?
2: Yeah.
3: As opposed to.
0: We've
3: like,
0: not done it at all.
1: Have you not?
2: Yeah.
1: Seen, no.
2: It's no, totally no, random. No, you picked off the electoral register. Yeah. And
3: my mate Dan did jury duty.
0: I suppose if you're not on the electoral register, you're never going to get
2: jury duty. No, you never. Yeah. No, it's true.
3: I know.
2: And if you, I mean, you can. I believe there are ways you can get out of it if you don't want to do it, but you've got to have a really, really good excuse, like a doctor's note or something, or if you can't. Or
3: surgery to do on Tuesday.
2: Something like that. Or as I seen an episode of Family Guy where Peter Griffin was picked and he went, so sort of looked around and went, a lot of not nice people in here.
1: Yeah.
2: And he went, do you want to be formed? I'll be honest, I just don't like anybody.
1: Yeah. Well, you mentioned there it's difficult to get out of Mass, and you're right. But when my chance to be a juror, as I'm mentioning to you, was March 2018 originally.
3: Oh, right, okay.
1: But I was 60 years of age on March, and that week that I was asked to go. So our our Jamie Dawson got me the ticket for Cheltenham for 3 days. So the horse racing came. So she wrote a letter to the whoever you'd write to.
3: It's Eddie's birthday, and he wants to go to the horse racing. So please, can you let him off?
2: Let's get this right. I don't think you'd still be prosecuted if you didn't attend jury service after 8 years.
1: Oh yeah. But as I say, going back to 2018, so I'm going to Cheltenham, and there was nothing. And RJ wrote a letter, and they were very good. He said, oh, no problem, we'll postpone until June. So we ended up in June. So you can't get away with it, you know what I mean? She piled it on, saying, my dad's 60, he's never been out for years.
2: Yeah.
1: And then I went to Cheltenham for 3 days, stayed in Birmingham for a couple of nights in the hotel RJ paid for me. So it was a really good treat, and I wasn't going to have it spoiled.
0: What were you going to say? You were sitting on the jury and you jumped up, mate. Go on, son.
1: Unfortunately, didn't have the racing on the telly in the courtroom. Yeah. But yeah, it was an experience, but I don't know whether I'd like to do it again. Especially if you get a serious case.
2: Well, that's
1: as you say, Matt, you know,
2: then all those who've done murder trials, and you know, at the end, the judge has done a summing up, and he's thanked the jury and said, you know, you will be removed from jury service in the future because of the severity of this case.
3: I wouldn't mind doing it a week off work, or whatever.
2: Well, yeah, I mean, there is that.
3: A bit more interesting.
2: There is that, but a lot of people think, well, hang on, if I'm on jury service, and they say, you know, vary your routes how you get there. Yeah. Because there may be people who try and intimidate you on the way, and you're supposed to report it. So if you're on the bus and someone comes up to you, you're on that jury. Jury.
1: Totally get that, Matt. I felt the same way, even though my one was a short one. He pleaded guilty after 10 minutes. But I've seen instances, you know, Granada Report, Northwestern Ice. Yeah, they're outside doing and big major trials or criminal, you know what they call it, drug addicts, you know.
2: Yeah, drug dealers.
1: And their families are there in support.
2: Exactly.
1: And he can, and there's, you know, there's public galleries, isn't there, in the court?
3: They're looking at you, you're walking out. You're going to find him guilty.
1: Yeah, and I'm crossing over to get the bus and Chair Street. Yeah, exactly, mate.
2: Yeah, what I mean. That's the thing. And they do say if you are approached, you know, let the foreman know or let the court clerk know, and they'll deal with it. But
0: it depends on how much they're offering you, really.
2: Well, I mean,
3: broken legs.
2: If you can swing, it entire 12 people to do not guilty, then you know. You want something.
1: Yeah. My man was on one time, because I'm sure there was a series. In fact, I know there was a series called The Jury, and it was based in Liverpool.
2: Oh.
1: Or certainly one of the episodes.
0: Crown Course.
1: I remember that. But my man was on The Jury, and she was saying how much the jury didn't get on with each other. There was always one big mouth. Yeah. It was some fella from West Derby. Apparently, one of them fellas knows he's right all the time.
2: West Derby.
1: So it must be a bit of a, tension inside the jury room when you're trying to convince other people that you think genuinely think that he's guilty or she's not guilty or whatever.
3: I mean, that's kind of the point there. You've got to argue your case.
2: But as a if you're the four person of the jury, if you're chosen as that, you are the representative of the jury. How do you keep everyone, you know, together? Because some people might say guilty, not guilty, you know, or some people may just even abstain.
3: Yeah,
2: some and you go, you've got to try and convince this person. You know. And you sometimes see a judge goes, well, we're deadlocked, and the judge go, okay, I'll take a majority verdict. So the jury goes back out.
3: I wonder how they decide, like, if they need everybody or a majority. You know,
2: I think it depends on what the judge directs. If they say, look, we can't make a decision. We're locked, or the judge will go, okay. So what we'll do is legal side, they'll go, okay, we'll take a majority decision. We'll send the jury back out, and the judge will. Judge will say, I'll accept a majority decision. Mm. So then it'll be okay. Well, a couple of hours later, to come back, we've made a decision. Okay, yeah. What's that? And then judge, okay, so it's a majority decision, yeah. So it could be like 9-3, 10-2. The judge will accept that.
3: Yeah, rather than like make everyone bash heads.
2: Yeah, basically, like days on in, the judge will just make that. They'll accept a majority decision if it has got a situation where it's deadlocked.
1: But you, as the defendant, you're worried about that. Are the jury really listening to everything that's getting said?
2: Exactly.
1: You have them.
2: That's it, isn't it? And depending on what the case is, as you're the example, only lasted 10 minutes.
1: Yeah.
2: Some cases last weeks, yeah. Months, yeah. And you're on that jury for that length of time.
3: I know.
2: You know.
3: Now we got another jury duty person. Joe Bruce has done jury duty.
2: For a second, I thought she. I thought she'd appeared in the dock.
3: Maybe she doesn't mention that, but she's done jury service in Winchester.
2: Oh, hello.
3: Gets about
2: Winchester.
3: Eh? Winchester. Yeah.
2: Yeah. Would you do it though if you were picked, Steve? I mean,
3: he's going to Chelsea.
2: You got no choice. But would you? Yeah. Would you become
0: a foreman?
2: Of course
0: I would. Yeah. I'd give you a foreman. Yeah. I don't mind. Yeah. Send them
3: down. It'd
0: be
3: interesting to see.
0: Or going like that.
2: Yeah, when they walk in, they say, Jody must go, please keep it, don't sit around. Steve's walking like that.
1: Yeah, something's wrong when the jury's on the. It's that we. Yeah, something's wrong when the jury's on the. It's that we. You know what I mean? Like, hunger strike. Jury goes on hunger strike.
2: Yeah, I mean,

0: many people live in the UK. It's like, why would you?
1: But it is random. It's randomly done.
0: Come up twice.
1: It's randomly. You can never be selected, or you can be selected two or three times.
2: You find a lot of people get nominated twice, and you sort of think, well, how come they've got nominated twice or three times, and people walked over me, you know?
1: Yeah,
3: I think there's something more to it than just random.
1: Wow, here we go, here we go.
2: You've got to have a premium bond. That's
0: That guy was good at convicting people. I'd quick get him on. So maybe Paul's like gone twice because he's like...
3: He's letting everyone off.
0: He gets results.
1: Yeah, but also as well...
0: Let's get him in.
1: With the jury, the defendant has the right to remove people from the jury.
3: Yeah, you're right, yeah.
1: So,
0: well, in case they think they're prejudiced...
1: Well, no, yeah, basically...
0: I know him kind of thing.
1: They will say, okay, is there anyone on this jury... You know, the place of judge, you know, do you know the accused? No. Okay, fine. And then the defence team or the defence solicitor will say to the thing, oh, we don't like this one. Number three, we want him removed. Why?
2: Looks
1: just want
2: like
1: him removed. Yeah, you know what I mean? So they'd have to then remove, they'd have to remove him.
0: I mean, there's a case of that because, you know, it's not, it's a big city, but it also, there's a lot of people who interact with a lot of people. You know, you see someone on the bus.
1: Yeah,
0: and
1: exactly.
0: Go, oh, so it's that fella. I've seen him. About he's dodgy, that fella.
1: Yeah, exactly.
0: You
1: know,
0: so it's your prejudice against somebody you've seen.
1: Exactly.
0: So there is, you know, the precedent to say you should remove someone.
3: Yeah, sorry, Andy. I was going to say, if you want a big background about this, read the John Grisham book. Ex-solicitor, ex-lawyer, and he'll give you all the ins and outs. And all, like, people, as you say, Matt, people getting taken away from the jury because they don't like them and this, that, especially in America. And, it's just fascinating the way they work, you know what I mean? The clever way these cells get inveiled into the jury and all that. It's all about body language as well.
1: Exactly. But there are times then you might not even get picked for it. You may be selected to go to jury service, but you may never get a case. And then at the end of the week...
0: You just come and sit there all week.
1: You just go sit there all week, and they're like, see you later, thanks, you've done your jury duty, bye.
3: It was Thursdays before I got called, south on the Monday. And then, that's to say, 10 minutes later. So take a book, you end up gabbing, talking.
1: That's what I mean.
2: Yeah, you know the old saying, though, the glove don't fit, you've got to quit.
1: Okay.
2: Take a pair of gloves with you.
0: No smoke without fire.
2: Yeah,
0: no smoke without fire. Yeah.
2: Looked a badden. He looked a badden.
0: Exactly. A wrong in.
3: And you're not supposed to open your mouth when you go home to your family, are you? But,
1: no.
3: You
1: know,
0: that would be impossible. Yeah. You know, you'd be bored all day, so you've got to tell someone about what happened.
2: Exactly, do you want to know? I think, you know, if, you know, Gail went to one or I went to one, did, you know,
1: but depends on the case.
2: We'd be pressing it. No,
1: it depends on the case. If you're on a really bad one, then, you know, sort of like, look, please don't discuss it with your family. Which, you know, for the fact the judges said that, and everyone's going, of course, Your Honour.
2: I talked to the dog about it, and then, you know, anyone who's over it, you know, listening in.
1: And in the background, old Yeller's playing.
0: Well, what about, like, say you got called to do, like, political jury duty? How about doing
1: political
0: that?
1: Political jury duty?
0: Like, the idea, the thing called the Citizens' Assembly in some countries, I think Ireland were setting some up. So you get randomly selected, and you get together, and you go, how can we make this a law? Or how can we make this law better?
1: Okay.
0: So, you know, the idea is, like, you're just you, and you have your background, and you're not coming in there going, oh, actually, I work for Shell, you know?
1: Yeah.
0: So you come in without, like, a sort of political interference.
2: Let's
0: get
2: fracking.
0: You just decide
1: whether
0: this is a good law. You go, oh, it's not very fair. And you've got, like, a whole bunch of people, like you would have in a jury.
1: Yeah.
0: And you just discuss it.
1: But then these are just general people, aren't they?
0: Yeah.
1: So they're all different backgrounds.
0: But it's like, you know, you can come in and go, well, what do you think about, like, the NHS? And you can go, oh, yeah, I've been in the hospital, and I think this should be more like this.
1: Yeah.
0: You know, you've got a background in the sense that you've been to doctors before.
1: Yeah.
0: So that's a thing that exists.
3: Well, it could be the CEO of Shell, as you say, mentioned Shell, who's on the system.
0: But also the CEO of Shell also knows everybody who lives in Parliament anyway.
1: Yeah,
0: and can just give them a call and go, I'll speak to my friend...
1: Yeah,
0: my right honourable friend, and you know, so you
1: play
0: that.
1: Richard Jenkins for Andy gets us into trouble.
0: Right.
2: Well, Richard Murphy as well.
1: Richard Murphy, sorry. Yeah.
0: I'm not getting into trouble.
2: Have a listen to this anyway.
4: Why isn't enough enough? That's a question I want to ask, because isn't enough good enough? Isn't that sufficient? And that's a question I think we have to ask ourselves at this moment, because we live in a society that always tells us we need more. Much more. More possessions and more consumption. All of that is assumed to make life better. But there must be a point when our material needs to be met. Surely, that has to be true. So why are we so reluctant to recognise when we've had enough? And what is the significance?

0: significance of not doing so. My point is, does having more really make us happier? We're told it does, but that's not the point. Does it really? Because in fact, happiness surveys undertaken by economists, including people I know, suggest that meeting basic needs does matter enormously. Having enough to live on, having a place to live in, being able to eat, being able to have fresh air and water, and of course, being able to get to work, having a job if you want one, and having friends and social activities, all those things matter. They make a good life. But beyond that point, where relationships can happen and where we can see the people who matter to us and share our lives with them, the benefits from more material goods become very much weaker. And survey after survey shows that more consumption does not necessarily mean greater well-being. And let's face a fact, we are finite. There are only so many hours in a day. There are a finite number of days in a year, and there are only so many years that any of us can live. We might want to live life pretending that isn't the case, but we all know it's true, really. So there are limits to what we can do, as a matter of fact, and as a consequence, there's a limit to the amount we can experience and consume. So there must logically be a point when we have enough. And the ultra-rich make this obvious. Their obsessive and excessive consumption is easy to see. Yachts, private jets, and multiple properties consume extraordinary resources. But does all this excess actually make anyone happier, really? Stable relationships, achievements, and understanding provide much of what makes life worthwhile. More consumption cannot substitute for those things. In fact, it might mean there's just more to worry about. That consumption is what I call cumber, which is the bit of the word in the middle of encumbrance. It's the stuff that wears us down. And this excess consumption might just be cumber, it's all for show, but it's not for happiness. It does not make these people necessarily feel any better or any happier. And anyway, isn't the capacity to be happy finite? And is it really created by things or our relationship with other people? The rich may have things no better than anyone else. So, why are we so frightened of saying we have enough? That's an important question, and the answer is fairly obvious. Advertising encourages us to believe that there's always something missing in our lives, and that fear creates pressure to consume still more. It also encourages us to go further into debt. It's fair to say that our whole economic system as it currently operates depends upon keeping dissatisfaction alive. But what if we decided we'd had enough material well-being? Might we then give more attention to relationships, achievement and understanding? Wouldn't that make us happier? Well, wouldn't it make us happier if we had met our basic needs? And I can't stress that point enough. Of course, if you have not met your basic needs, you might well still need more. And I'm not going to deny that. Dealing with poverty is an essential part of this argument, but maybe we need to deal with poverty precisely because those who suffer poverty do so because others consume far too much. If we had less inequality, not just around income, but also around consumption, maybe we could deal with poverty very much better, and we could all then recognise when we've had enough. And that is essential because, let's be clear, we're not the only things that have limits. Our planet also imposes limits on consumption. Excess consumption uses resources that future generations will need. The planet cannot sustain unlimited material consumption. We, as human beings, are finite. And critically, the resources available to us are also finite. Recognizing enough is therefore not a choice. It is an economic and environmental necessity. So, is enough enough? More consumption cannot be the purpose of our lives. Enough must mean having the security and resources required to live well, and not everyone does. That's a point I've already stressed in this video. But beyond that point where we do have the security and the resources required to live well, relationships, achievements, and understanding matter more. Learning to recognize enough may then be essential for our well-being, but that's also especially true if we want to continue to live on this planet, and we want our children and their children and their children to do so as well. That is the critical point. Enough is the word that lets us imagine continued life here on Earth. That's what I think. What do you think? There is a poll down below, of course. Let us have your views. Please like and share this video. Please subscribe to the channel. Please hit that bell button as well, because that means that you will be told when we produce another video. And if you'd like to buy Tom and me a coffee using the donation button down below, that would be great. Although at this moment, I'm actually drinking a cup of tea.
1: There you go. So some of the things he said there,
2: yeah.
1: What's more important? And, you know, you were saying before that, you know, if you everyone, oh, I'm doing the lottery because I want to make all this money. Mm. But in reality, what effect might it have on you?
2: Yeah, I've thought of that.
1: Looking around the room now, do we all feel we're getting enough, got enough, or are we attained enough?
2: I do. I've got a couch to sit on, a cooker to cook on, I've got a lampshade, I've got my telly, I've got my computer, I've got my phone, I've got, these are all the material things, I've got food in the cupboard, you know what I mean? You know, I'm doing okay in that respect, so...
1: I'd say they're not material things, it's a level of comfortableness,
2: comfort, rather
1: than being materialistic.
2: Okay, yeah.
1: You know, would you consider buying a new couch? Just because
2: you
1: can go and get a new couch.
2: Or I've just seen the DFS sale.
1: You see the other one. Yeah, you know, Sofology, two for one on a...
2: Yeah. Thing. No, I'm never tempted, Steve. Even as a youngster, when I first left home, moved to Laurel Road, and I was 21 in 1979, and I made do what... It was a furnished flat, a furnished bedsit even, and I just made do with that. And then I've moved to places, and, you know, and I've always bought second-hand most of the time.
1: Yeah.
2: So, you know what I mean? So I've never been trapped in that sort of cycle of, like, let's follow the adverts and on TV.
3: It's like people buying new cars and stuff, all the time. My mate used to get a new car every 6 months on, finance, because he's like, I can get the new car. And I'm just like, why? You've already got a perfectly fine car.
2: Right.
3: You
2: know?
3: You just buy one and you don't have to stress about it and be paying it all the time.
1: I mean, cars are, I think they're sort of an exception, really, because, they're quite easy to get hold of. You know, one time I think I saw Teslas going for like $399 a month, which is, I'm not saying I could afford that, but I could afford it.
3: But it's not ridiculously out of your reach. Yeah.
1: But you just sort of, in that situation, you know, you're just getting, you know, put money in Elon Musk's pockets, you know, which, and it also means that they're probably not worth anywhere near what he's asking if they're having to unload them on the British public. You know what I mean?
2: Yeah.
1: But you look, you know, and one of the things that fascinates me about getting cars is a car is a mass-produced object in the same way that a transistor radio is mass-produced, a kettle's mass-produced, and a television set's mass-produced. You've got one in your house, it's your telly, you watch it or whatever, and you sort of, but you don't think that you've got to make it different to every other telly.
3: Well, you don't need to customise your
1: telly.
3: Yeah,
1: you know, it doesn't have to have your name on the bottom of it. Do you know what I mean? Because, first of all, no one sees you. No one sees your telly as people come round. Right. Same with your kettle. You know, it's nice to have a Smeg kettle, but it'll boil water as much as a Tesco, £7 one. But cars are different, I think, because cars are an extension of people's personality.
2: Mm.
1: And if you look at the number, you know, I drive down the A55 Wales, you know, when I'm going to Anglesey or whatever, and you see all these cars going past you, and they've always got, like, dodgy number plates. They've either squashed the number plate together so it spells a word that you can't possibly comprehend what that word is. You know, it's B4ANSKY. You'd know his name was Banks.
2: Yeah.
1: Banksy, you know what I mean? But you sort of look at some of them and you're going...
3: Yeah, you're like trying to figure it out. Yeah. Try not to crash.
1: And it's got nothing to do with the age of the car as well, because it was like, your new car was a different letter. But some people will put, you know, on a brand new car, H Reg, but it'll be the last three letters must be their initials.
3: Yeah.
1: Why would you put H on a 2026 car or 25 car? Just cost you, you know, 26,000, 50,000 or whatever, unless you want to feel. Now, I've never understand how, and I know someone, I know a couple of people who do it, actually, someone who comes in the cafe does it, yeah. You know, I'll tell you later.
4: Ooh.
1: And Sheila's brother has his initials on his Range Rover. He hasn't got a Range Rover anymore. But you just get like, you know, and, I'm always trying to bring it up in case someone goes, well, I've got a car. The worst one I ever saw was in Kensington Regeneration Car Park, and it was S44TY. S44TY, squashed together, yeah. So it made a word.
3: Now,
1: it was so obscure that they actually put it in little letters underneath.
4: On the number plate?
1: On the number plate, so you could go, oh, I don't know what that means. Oh, that's what they're trying to say.
4: Yeah. But you can get pulled for that.
1: You can get pulled
4: to have your number plate squashed together.
1: Yeah, of course you can, yeah. And have you ever became a policeman? Yeah. I would spend all my time doing that.
3: Nicking them,
1: because it's 60 quid fine.
4: Yeah.
1: And you've got to go to a police station. You know, but what they do is they have two sets of number plates, they have a proper set.
4: Yeah, swap them over.
1: But some of them, like, you go and, what is that, you know, you've got an expensive car, sometimes not even expensive cars. What is that doing to you? What is that fulfilling in your life to make you feel better about this mass-produced object? Because you wouldn't get a tin of paint.
4: Paint your car
1: a funny colour to go, look at my car, it's a funny colour, you know. I'm standing out now.
4: Yeah, the car wrapped, you know.
1: But it's also
4: money for that.
1: But it's also, well, exactly.
4: That series, Pimp Your Car.
1: Yeah. They're wrapping a car. You know, I saw this BMW and it had the dodgy number plate, and it was like a plastic table, you know, the feeling of it. It was like got a texture to it. And I thought, what have you done that to a car for? It just looks awful. And I can't understand it. I don't think anyone in this room is going to tell me.
4: The more money you have with these people, like, you know, as you say, like people in the video, where it's like, oh, you know, you want to consume. So people go, I've got so much money and nobody knows. So I need to buy like a radio station and like play all my records. And I need to, that was, what's his name? It was Howard Hughes, wasn't it? Bought a television station to show the films he wanted to watch.
1: Yeah.
4: This is like in the 60s or 70s because they didn't have them on TV.
1: Yeah.
4: So he got his own station so he could sit in his hotel over the road and watch the films he wanted.
1: But what, you know, is it like you, is it an external thing? In other words, you think people are looking at me, I've got this boss car, it's worth 70, 80,000 pounds. Because some of these customised Range Rovers, they send them to a company and they don't even have Range Rover on them, but they've got like, you know, they're like, they look like, you know, the Batmobile from
3: the
1: the sort of chunky looking things.
3: Yeah.
1: And you're thinking, I wouldn't like to know how much that car was, but, you know, it's probably north of 100,000 quid with all these extras on it. And then they'll put a number plate on it, you know.
3: Yeah.
1: You know what I mean? Something
4: ridiculous.
1: you know, wanky or whatever, you know what I mean? Twanky.
3: Cop 11.
1: Yeah. You see those?
3: Yeah.
1: COCK. You know what I mean? Something like that. And you sort of like think, what is it that's fulfilling? Because the only thing I can think of, you've got a bike, you might paint it, you know, paint it a bit different or put something on it, you know what I mean?
4: Or something like the wheels.
1: Yeah, exactly. Yeah, you know, so it sounds like
4: a little noise.
1: I can't. You know, someone has got a personalised number plate.
4: Text in.
1: Please text in and tell us
4: why it's bus.
1: What it is, what it's supposed to spell. Yeah. I didn't tell you what S44TY was, did I?
4: No.
1: Sooty.
3: Look, the 44
1: doesn't look anything. Yeah,
4: because somebody loves the television series Sooty.
1: Oh, that's their nickname or something like that.
4: And they just like.
1: I once had a car that had nearly had my initials. My initials are SJF, and I had a car that was JSF.
4: Well, that would annoy me because it's nearly my initials. Yeah,
1: well, it didn't. It's an Edinburgh number plate.
4: Yeah.
1: I mean, the car was a Morris Traveller, 1967 Morris Traveller, which, according to the DVLA, still exists somewhere.
2: But, does it?
4: That's interesting.
2: Track
4: it down.
1: Yeah.
4: This car's nearly got my initials, you know.
1: Well, you don't pay any tax on MOT on them now, you see, because it's 1967, that's true, so that's why there's no trace of it. But I didn't go around thinking, oh, this is nearly mine. It's all right, you know what I mean? Yeah.
4: Well, for a few thousand pounds, you could turn that into your initials.
1: And is it the fact that I've got a very expensive car and I've also paid 10, 15 grand for this number plate to set me off, set me apart from you poor mortals?
4: That's why people buy yachts, isn't it? I went to Ibiza, and I think I'd got a boat there, actually, and I'd never been there before. I had no idea what to expect. And it was like the whole of Ibiza town, which is like the main port, was just these huge yachts. Like, it was like the most extravagant thing I've ever seen. And like, it was full of like these shops selling like jewelry for like thousands of pounds for these tiny items. Mm. And like, everything there was just like complete wealth overload.
1: Yeah.
4: And I was like hitchhiking around. I got a ferry from like somewhere in Spain and spent quite a lot of money to get the ferry, and I was staying at my mates on the floor in Ibiza.
1: Yeah.
4: And he was working in this jewellery shop, and it's like basically he was like bending the jewellery and sort of like making it into, you know, he worked the jewellery, but he's like, you know, I'm not really doing much, it all comes in fully formed, I might do a bit. And then like you'd get these like young Italian lads in who were like wanted to buy something because they'd come all the way to Ibiza to the jewellery shop, and they're like, we need something to take away. And they'd buy like the smallest thing for like 500 euros, just so they, you know, like a little earring, but just for the status of it. You know, they obviously didn't have much money, but they wanted to be like, look, I've been to Ibiza, I've been to the shop, and I've bought this. And he said he felt it was really depressing working there, because it was just like all these people who were like, either had so much money, they go, oh yeah, I'll get that like 3 grand. Necklace, whatever, or like a bracelet, didn't care, just like came in and bought it. Or like these like sort of people really wanted to aspire to be able to afford it. And like, it was a depressing place, Ibiza town, and everyone's wearing capes. That was the thing. All the Italians had capes on. Yeah. We're like, capes, that's the new thing, it's like it's in the fashion, it's like it's what everyone's wearing. But it was a bleak place. I didn't like it.
2: Mafia
4: like,
2: Mark II.
1: But the thing about cars is that they are conspicuous in something. And I'm going to sound a bit sexist here, but, you know, what's happening now is cars are getting bigger. And all these electric cars, you know, they all look the same to me. They all look like big, chunky.
4: I think all cars look the same these days.
1: Yeah, but they go like that. They look like a kid's car in that sense, you know what I mean? Give a kid a piece of paper and they'll draw a car that looks like that. And the sort of versions of that, whether that's because of the electric batteries, but they always have a big front on them now.
4: Yeah.
1: And you see women driving them, and you think, what are you driving the car for? Are you driving the car to get from A to B, right? And I guarantee if you stopped one of them and said, why are you driving this massive car up Edge Lane and no one else in the car, they'd say, oh, it's safer, you know?
4: Yeah, that's an angle that I've leaned into. They go, the bigger your car is, the safer you are. But the other car, the person you've hit, is dead. But don't worry about them, because you will be safe.
1: So what you're saying is, F everyone else, really. I'm more interested in me staying alive than you staying alive.
4: It's like the kind of principle where, like, if everybody else is buying big cars, you go, well, I better buy a big car too, because everyone else has got one. So you kind of go, I feel more vulnerable on the road in my Mini as opposed to, like, the Range Rover people. So, you know, it's kind of the shift is people go, everyone else has got one, I'm going to get one.
1: But small cars are big cars now. You know, the Mini is massive. Compared to, you know...
4: Oh, yeah, the new Mini, yeah.
1: Well, the new Mini's got, you know, getting bigger. They have this thing called a Countryman now, which has the two doors at the back. And you look at it, I was looking at one in a traffic queue, and I think, that car's massive.
4: Yeah.
1: Absolutely
5: compared
1: massive.
5: Compared to what the Mini was.
1: Well, no, just compared to cars, you wouldn't... Mm. You go, oh, it's a Mini, and you go, oh, yeah, it's a Mini's a small car. And then you go, no, it's not. It's a big car.
4: Like every car in the last 10 years has got like supersized.
1: Yeah,
4: like,
1: yeah.
4: You know, even like the Fiat 500
1: has gone bigger, you know?
4: Yeah,
1: what I mean?
4: Yeah. And it's like, you know, you see like in my street, like everybody's car is older. It's like, you know, these little miniature cars are fine. And then somebody's got like a huge car that blocks the whole road. And you're just like, everyone has
5: this car.
4: Do
5: you need that?
1: Yeah.
4: And, yeah, exactly. And it's like at work, like some of the cars you get at work, because there's like Motability cars.
1: Yeah.
4: They're just getting bigger and bigger. They but they're still the same size inside as like my old Corsa. And you're like, what's the point of this? You know?
1: Yeah.
4: Well, it's safer if you kill someone, you're fine.
1: Yeah.
4: It's like, don't worry about it.
2: Was that a Vauxhall Corsa, Andy?
4: Oh, yeah.
2: I used to have one of them.
4: Oh, right.
2: Got given to me. Yeah, the exhaust kept falling off.
4: Oh, yeah, mine was nearly falling off.
2: Yeah.
3: I think that's common, the exhaust and the course.
1: I had a Vauxhall Nova.
4: My dad used to have a Vauxhall Nova. Like
1: the one before the course.
4: He had like the one of the boots that like the boot came out. It was quite
1: I had one of them. Yeah, you know.
4: We had two of them, actually.
1: It got stolen.
4: In fact, we had three of them.
2: No. It's like Top Gear, isn't it?
1: Isn't it? I had the flat on Hampstead Road and it got stolen.
2: Yeah.
1: And I think the police said, oh, we found it. And it was on, you know, it was on Newsham Park.
2: Was it?
1: Basically. Yeah.
2: Joyride.
1: Where, you know where the cafe is now?
2: Yeah.
1: It was in the bushes there.
2: Yeah.
1: And it went down there. The doors were all open. Everything was open on it. Bassy was flat as a pancake. It's a good story, this, because gets interesting.
2: Okay.
1: And so I thought, I'll go to work. I'll lock it up, go to work. Come back from work. So I was in Amsterdam, so I walked down there.
2: Yeah, I know where you go.
1: And there was a car recovery lorry. These two blokes sort of about to put my car on the recovery lorry.
2: So yeah, free car here.
1: Yeah, exactly. It, yeah. You know, rescuing it. No, it doesn't need rescue. I had a new battery as well, so put the battery in it. And what had happened was they wore a hole in the cover of the timing chain. So there was oil leaking out. So it never was any good after that. But the best one was when I got a car stolen in Tubrook, and it was in Council Farm, Stockbridge Village. And I got a phone call from this worky. They were trying to lay tarmac on this road. And the glasses case was still in the thing. It was a Mark III Cortina estate, massive. Massive whale of a thing. It's about 1986. And so I jumped a bus from the 13 or whatever it was into Stockbridge Village.
5: Yeah, it was the 13, yeah.
1: Yeah. Got off Stockbridge Village. There's this road that's half finished.
2: Yeah.
1: And there's like four people around the engine in my car. And I'm like thinking, they're trying to get it going to get it out the way. They went to work, he's the local people.
2: Oh, right, yeah.
1: So I just got there in time because this bloke turned around with the battery in his hand.
2: Joking,
1: he took the battery out and was walking off. I said, where are you going with that? He said, oh, the bloke wants it burning out.
2: Yeah.
1: And I went, I'm the bloke. I don't want it burning out. Yeah. Like, put the battery back for us. Put the battery in like that. I'll have to do this on the radio. But he was over the car fixing the battery.
2: Yeah.
1: And he's tightening the battery on. He looked up to me and went, are you sure I don't want it burning out? I went, dead sure.
2: Only in Canny Farm.
1: Dear me.
2: Yeah. But the main story which led us onto all this conversation about motor cars and stuff is like, is when's enough enough?
1: Yeah.
2: And as Andy, I think, mentioned before, it was like peer pressure.
1: Yeah.
2: I've got this.
1: Well, if you're in the car park in a company and you turn up, you know, in an Al, well, in minis are expensive, but an Al car that's not, you know, cutting edge stuff.
2: Mm.
1: People are like, oh, look at him, you know what I mean?
2: Yeah.
5: But sometimes people, millionaires and that, will drive normal cars. They'll just drive a Vauxhall Nova or whatever. just genuinely, they're quite happy with the car, with that type of car.
1: I would be.
5: Think they'd just like to be, okay, yeah, I've got the money, but
1: I want to go from A to B. I don't want to be
5: one of those who, you know, I drive down the street in a Lamborghini and goes, oh, he just wants to be a normal person. And it's, you know.
1: But he's in a Lamborghini,
5: You know, it's something like a Mini or a Vauxhall Nova or a Ford or something. Just driving along.
1: I wouldn't buy a Ford.
5: Well,
4: but you see, like, you sort of realise a lot of law only applies to poor people. Because if you're really rich and you've got a really fancy car and you decide to go into town and park in the middle of town, you can just get a parking ticket.
1: Yeah, you're not bothered.
4: And you go, I've got billions of pounds. It's like, here's 60 quid. You're paying 60 quid so you can park in the centre of town.
5: True.
4: And you're, like, untouchable. You think, well, you know, I can do it. You know, I wouldn't do that because I go, oh, I can't afford all that.
5: Yeah.
4: So, you know, the law only applies to poor people. The richer you are, the less worried you are about having to fine, you know.
5: That's true. Like, but then if you're doing that, do you get points with a ticket?
4: No. It's just a fine, and that's it. The fact there's no consequence other than you getting fined.
5: Right, okay.
4: And you're like, well, it's just, I'm just paying to park. And the council probably go, oh, well, it's, you know, get some money doing this. It's like,
5: They do. I mean, they abolished the park. I mean, they might charge and park at 11 o'clock now in city centre.
4: Yeah.
5: You know, talk about making money.
4: Yeah, they love it.
2: That brings in Frank, doesn't he?
5: It does.
2: No, he's doing gigs in town.
5: Frank,
2: And
5: Frank
2: all the, you have to be careful, like, he doesn't get a ticket.
4: Yeah.
1: Right, should we play Old Yeller first?
5: Come on then.
1: Old Yeller, hang on.
5: Old Yeller.
1: This better be sad.
5: I tell you what.
1: He better die at the end. Does he die at the end?
4: In the film,
5: Oh, but it isn't in the song.
1: Well, we don't know. Main title song, so he must... 1967.

0: did die at the end, Andy.
1: Well, I mean, he did the film.
2: He does have to shoot him.
0: And watch the film, man.
1: The back stop.
0: Check it out, yeah, go on.
2: Yeah, the spoiler is he gets rabies and he shoots him.
1: Oh, no way,
2: and
1: man.
2: The kid has to shoot him because he's his dog, and it's like,
3: it's
2: your dog.
1: When he said he gets rabies, I mean, he's foaming at the mouth at the time.
2: Yeah, that's horrific in the film because you're like, oh, what's going on?
3: One time he did that, probably put soap out or something like that in his mouth.
1: Probably back then, they didn't really give up
2: in the film.
1: Yeah, they got away with it back then, didn't they?
2: It was from the 50s, I think, that film.
1: Yeah. Well, yeah.
2: My dad used to show it to the kids in Bray Street. Hey, kids, we're going to watch a film. And they'd be like, yeah, film. Year three or whatever. It's always all together.
0: Apparently, Morpheus was removed from a jury because he had the same barber as one of the defendants.
3: No.
1: Yeah. I like it. That?
3: No.
1: But do you want
3: to? You're supposed to declare stuff, aren't you?
1: If the defendant knows you, he says, "Oh, I know this guy here because I've seen him." I've seen him in the barbers. He goes, "My barbers." Suddenly, you go, "Well, see ya."
2: Yeah, it's prejudice. Yeah, exactly. Isn't it? Straight away.
1: Yeah. There you go. We're not here next week, are we?
0: No, we're not here.
1: Right.
2: Not physically. This could be next week now.
1: Well, I'm gonna go. What a great result for Liverpool! Oh, they were unlucky. They drew in the first round, the first game in the Champions League. So if they get that in yet next week. We'll just cover bases. What a win for Liverpool this evening in the Champions League.
3: Great game,
1: fantastic. Fantastic game. Oh, they were so unlucky. Yeah, it was a good draw, but they should, you know. And then he lost it. Just like, what do you do?
2: Van Dijk was brilliant.
1: He was, yeah.
3: Yeah, yeah.
2: Van Dijk was terrible.
1: That covers the base.
3: So Liverpool are playing on next Wednesday at Anfield.
1: Yes.
3: Which means the market isn't on.
1: Correct. Which means you can't get your sausage.
2: Exactly. I feel like this market is never on.
1: It is on.
2: Every month.
3: Every Wednesday.
2: Every week.
1: Okay. Do you know UEFA? Mm. Right. They
2: hate markets.
1: UEFA actually take control of Anfield on the Monday.
2: Oh, right.
1: Before Champions League game. Okay. It comes under UEFA control.
3: Ah, right, okay. Mm.
1: Not the clubs, they take over.
2: So they do little procedures with the want people basically to mark it up under the...
1: UEFA then, because it's Champions League day then, obviously, really. But the worst thing is the rehearsal. And what fans don't get to see is they'll see it before kick-off, the Champions League anthem, but there's a rehearsal and they use... I remember one time, a couple of times I seen it, they used some of the production staff and stewards and, you know, where they go up and down the line. Now, the cameraman has to be at the last player for the end of the theme. So they played it five times back to back so the cameraman could actually time it to get to
2: just
1: the...
2: Just get it perfect.
1: To get it to the... And you think, okay, and then you think, oh, he's done that. No, they go again. By the fifth time, you want to find the CD and stick it where the sun don't shine.
3: Yeah.
1: Up to your UEFA delegates' backside.
3: Well, you get the mascots as well, don't you? All lined up in front of the players as well. Yeah. They make me laugh, these kids, sometimes. Some of them pull them faces and everything. Yeah. I'm going to be on the telly.
1: But it's the same with when you see the games live on Sky and they have the Premier League anthem. They've got till the end of that to get the Steadicam to the last player.
2: Yeah.
1: Which is why sometimes you'll see them moving rather quickly and thinking, crap, this is running out.
3: Well, traditionally, the night before the match, a European game, Anfield or wherever, the away team always train on the pitch.
1: They allow, it's a 15-minute open session to the media, and then once 15 minutes is up. Yeah. So the first 15 minutes is basically the players come out. I noticed that I went to the Real Madrid last season, and it was like, it's going to be a 15-minute open training session. So you think, oh, good. So the players come out, just pass the ball to each other. Mm. Bang on, 15 minutes. Thank you, goodbye.
2: Yeah.
1: Media has to leave. Everyone has to leave.
2: Oh, right.
1: So then, once the media's gone, they can then concentrate on the taxi. So they don't want the media going, yeah, look at the ladies playing 4-4-2.
3: I remember a couple of seasons ago, maybe two or three seasons ago, where Alexis McAllister, our Liverpool player, his brother played for a team called Union Saint-Gallois from Belgium.
1: Yeah.
3: But the night before, as I said to Matty there, were they allowed to train on the Anfield pitch just to get used to the pitch for the match the following night. But they would leave the hotel in town on the coach. They're going up Scotland Road. unfortunately, it was bonfire night. And you know what it's like, Liverpool.
1: Oh, yeah.
3: You know, capital of fireworks and everything. And but Scotland, so they're in the North End, and they genuinely thought that it was they were basically trying to be put off because of all the fireworks. And they were mightily impressed but scared at the same time. So this is great.
2: Yeah.
1: No, but it's, the Champions League is sort of the rehearsal for it. It's just hats off to the Steadicam lads who do it. You know what I mean? They manage it.
3: Yeah.
1: I mean, they've rehearsed it.
2: Yeah. I know.
1: They've rehearsed it. But those lads, those ones who have the Steadicam, I was talking to a friend of mine who, it's a bit late.
0: Hello.
1: That's one ring. A friend of mine who actually does freelance for Sky and ITV Racing. And he was saying that the lads with the... Oh, they're back.
0: Well, two rings.
1: The lads with the Steadicam, they actually buy them or, you know, and pay for them, pay it off. Then at the end of it, it's theirs. But they can charge X amount a game to Sky and BT,
2: what, because
1: TNT,
2: it's so
1: because it's their, yeah,
2: quite
1: because
2: a niche
1: it is
2: thing
1: right
2: that they do.
1: Because, as Kev was saying, some of them with the Steadicam lads, the weight of it, they only have like five, six years before the back starts going. Because if you think about it, you're up and down the line, and with the, and it's not a light camera, it's sort of a heavy camera.
0: Well, it's got weight on it,
1: it's got weight on its counterbalances.
2: How much
1: yeah.
2: does that cost?
1: 60,000. So some of them take a loan out to buy it,
2: and then
1: obviously they will obviously they'll
3: through the wages.
1: They will charge, say Sky, £1,200 a game, right? Yeah. Because obviously they're experienced in what they do. Sky go, yeah, fine. So when you think about it, if you do 20 games a season.
2: You're
1: it's paid.
2: Back.
1: The equipment's paid for.
2: Plus you're doing a load of other stuff.
1: Exactly.
2: Games, you know, loads of sports that can easily
1: at the end of that. It's paid for.
0: So well, when I was talking to Phil Redmond, my mate once.
1: Oh, said, your friend Sir Phil.
0: He said to me, he said when we were doing Brookside, we needed a Steadicam, and someone said to us, you can't have one. You've got to go through someone. I'll stop doing the impersonation.
1: Yeah, good idea.
0: And he said, we just got on a plane to Los Angeles and bought one. Come over.
1: Okay. Yeah, that's
0: so
1: the thing.
0: Started using one, so. But you can get them little ones now, can't you?
1: Yeah, you can get the little ones, but these
0: got
1: are
0: a gimbal for your phone.
2: Yeah. That's quite
0: right. It's birthdays before we go. We've got a minute and a half to miss it.
2: Okay.
0: And we're going to bring the saddest dog story that I can possibly mention.
2: Which
0: only me and Andy will understand.
2: Okay,
3: birthday.
2: The archers.
3: Shh. Oh, by the way, St. Francis of Assisi School, go back tomorrow.
0: Okay.
3: Which is totally random.
1: Absolutely random.
3: No, wait. The block arch, I say block, they're nice kids. The Shear Road, of course, about 3 o'clock every day, and they go on the bus sometimes, knowing you're the 26, and they all pile on.
1: Yeah.
3: Oh, they're nice people, though.
1: Anyway. Go on, anyway. Come
3: anyway, birthday's on Wednesday, 2nd of September, 2026.
1: Yep.
3: Sir Keir Starmer.
1: Oh.
2: That's his birthday.
1: Yes.
3: Politician.
2: Oof. Well, he resigned yesterday, didn't he?
0: Someone played him this morning, and what a weird voice he had. Do you know what I mean? You're going...
2: Keir Starmer.
3: And it was like nasal, isn't it?
1: Yeah. 65.
3: Steve?
0: 62.
3: 63.
1: Andy? 64.
0: Oh, shooting on the goal.
3: Second
0: there.
3: One, Keanu Reeves, after.
0: Ooh. Keanu.
2: Morpheus's favourite.
1: 57.
0: 21 in 88, wasn't he? So, what's 88? How many years ago was that?
1: That's 36.
0: It's got to be 60. 59, 60.
1: I think it's 57.
2: Okay. 54.
3: 62.
2: Oh. No way is he 62.
1: Yes.
3: There's one from my era there. Jimmy Connors, retired tennis player.
1: Oh, yeah.
0: 72.
1: 74.
2: I don't know, 70.
3: 74. Well done, Matt.
1: Thank you very much.
3: This is the toughest one on the birthday list today. It's Salma, S-A-L-M-A, Hayek, H-A-Y-E-K, Salma Hayek.
0: 52.
3: She's an actress.
1: 38.
2: 43.
3: 60.
1: Ah.
0: Look
3: all you boxing aficionados, Lennox Lewis, ex-boxer.
1: Not a bad pundit either, actually, Lennox.
2: I don't know how old he is.
1: Lennox Lewis, 54.
3: He was in the
1: 80s.
3: 54.
1: 54,
3: Max. 63.
0: Oh,
3: Steve,
0: sorry.
3: 63. 62. 61. Carlos Valdemara, ex-footballer.
1: Plays for Colombia.
3: Yeah,
1: he had the big, massive
3: player. That's right, the big hair, yeah.
1: Yeah, the big
2: 80s.
1: Hair. I'm going to go, he's going to be 57.
3: Andy?
2: 61.
3: 65. And finally, Moira Stewart, broadcaster. She used to do the news on the BBC.
1: Yeah. Oh, 78.
2: Oh, yeah. Yeah,
0: she's got to be in her 70s. I'd say a bit older than that. I'd say 79.
2: Okay.
3: 80. 77.
1: Ah!
3: And as I read this out today, Matty, quote of the day, and we laughed, didn't we, Matt?
1: We did.
3: I love being a writer. This is from Peter DeVries. I love being the writer, but I can't stand the paperwork.
0: Boom, boom.
1: Boom, boom. Everyone's a winner.
2: I knew that one.
3: Yeah.
0: Right, well, me and Andy, you know, the sad dog story. Monty. Monty's been saved on the arches.
2: Yeah.
0: This was the dog that attacked all the sheep.
2: Yeah.
0: Did thousands of pounds worth of sheep damage.
2: Millions of dead sheep.
0: And right. It's been sorted. Is he going to get put to sleep, you know?
1: Pre-Monty.
0: Will Linda ever recover? She used to have one called Scruff as well. Do you remember Scruff?
2: No, it was like her.
0: He disappeared in a flood and turned up months later. Scruff. And then, what's his name? The guy who used to own the hotel. Jack Woolley used to have one called Archer. No, he didn't.
1: No.
0: That's the name of the series.
2: That's the show.
0: Captain.
2: Is that his dog?
0: Yeah. So there's been a few dogs in the arches.
2: There's a lot of dogs.
1: Did he have to nail with them? Sorry.
0: So,
2: one mad.
0: Has anyone seen, what's his name? Tony Hancock's television programme where he was in a series like The Archers.
2: Right, no.
1: No.
0: And he started, you
3: not
0: know,
3: Hancock's Half Hour, no.
0: Yeah, it was like The Archers. It's called The Bowman, right.
2: Oh, okay, yeah.
0: And it was in the 50s, so it was like...
2: I haven't seen that episode.
0: No, watch it. Okay. Well, you won't even get to guess the connection here, but there was a character who played the dog in it, and it was Peter Glazov's Cracker Jack.
2: I remember, yeah.
0: The round glasses. Anyway, so because of that, we're going to play this on the way out tonight.
1: All right.
2: Okay.
0: When it starts.
1: If it starts.
0: Here we go. Good night, everyone.
2: Good night.
0: This week and next week.

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But more importantly, you'll get a warm, fuzzy feeling that you or your organisation is contributing to a worthwhile community project. You can either make a one-off payment by Bax of £100 or set up a monthly standing order of only £8.34. 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And our bank account details are 65255654. 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If you'd like more information or more details, then contact me, Steve Farragher, by emailing steve@l-c-r.co.uk. 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
4: 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I realise £100 is a big ask, especially at the moment. But in reality, this £100 equates to eating one Greg steak bake or drinking one Starbucks coffee a week. In return for being part of Club 100, you'll get a framed certificate, an LCR mug, and the chance to be a guest on our programme, Kenny Island Discs. But more importantly, you'll get a warm, fuzzy feeling that you or your organisation is contributing to a worthwhile community project. You can either make a one-off payment, buy backs of £100, or set up a monthly standing order of only £8.34. Donations need to be made to Kensington Vision, which is all one word, Community Interest Company via the Co-op Bank. Our SOAR code is 089299. That's 089299. And our bank account details are 65255654. That's 65255654. If you'd like more information or more details, then contact me, Steve Farragher, by emailing steve@l-c-r.co.uk. Or you can even call into the LCR studio, 53 to 57 Holt Road, and you can also see what your donation is delivering to the community. Thanks very much for
5: listening. Right, welcome to tonight. I'm only putting this on because it's going on the radio. Welcome to tonight's edition of the Tiny Croissant Sessions. We've got a couple of good acts on tonight. We've got Nathan.
6: Yeah, aka Thomas Leslie.
5: Thomas Leslie?
6: Yeah, it's my middle name, that.
5: Oh, right, so yeah. Nathan Thomas Leslie.
6: Thank you.
5: Let's give him a big hand.
6: Yeah!
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6: What'd you say?
5: Have you done much performing?
6: No, it's only third time this.
5: Only third, big hand, let's go.
6: Yeah! The first song is a cover of a cover, and it's Slipping Through My Fingers by Declan McKenna.
5: Go on.